0: Asia is particularly significant as South Africans and rugby supporters prepare for the Springboks encounter against New Zealand, a period when demand for team-branded merchandise is expected to increase.
1: The Hawks have arrested two suspects in Mpumalanga who were found with explosive devices, including 50 electric detonators. These suspects were tracked down in Nelspruit on Friday during an intelligence-driven operation carried out by police, private security and anti-illicit mining groups. A 37-year-old undocumented foreign national and a 36-year-old South African were taken into custody. The suspects face charges linked to the Contravention of the Explosives Act and the Immigration Act. Provincial Hawks spokesperson Magonseni Nkosi.
2: They are found with explosives to the value of 130,000 rand, and the vehicle that was utilized as well as the two cell phones were seized for further investigation.
1: And community leaders in Qandu-Qandu informal settlement in Khayelitsha say a sewage overflow has flooded their homes, leaving conditions worse than those experienced during the storm earlier this year. Residents say sewer pipes are servicing nearby former houses have been overflowing since last weekend. They say the issue was reported, but they've received no effective assistance from the city of Cape Town. A look at your weather. A cloudy Sunday is in store for Gauteng, with showers and thunder showers expected. Johannesburg drops to an overnight low of 10, peaking at 15 degrees. Pretoria, 11 and 16. Vereeniging, 9 and 14 degrees. And Cape Town's fine, along with moderate to fresh southeasterly winds. The mother city dropping to overnight lows of 14, peaking at 27 degrees. And that's a wrap of your Eyewitness News.
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6: Food feature time on 702 afternoons, and I'm so excited. Now I'm going to share a little story with all of you. There's something that I believe in, and it's called divine timing and alignment. And today's restaurant, Zuni, was supposed to join us before, but life happened. And then we're like, you know what? They came through and said, why don't we do a competition? Why don't we have you guys actually make our burgers? And we scheduled it up, and everything happens for a reason. So Zuni Wagyu Burgers came through. They did a recce. They came through with their food truck. So any of you that are driving past Prime Media today on 15 Fredman Drive, hoot at the Zuni a food truck, please don't come try buy a burger. We're not selling. There already are people that are coming saying, can I buy? So what we did with Zuni Wagyu Burgers is that they said, why don't we have a competition? And the competition was to make their iconic burgers. And we'll talk a little bit more in detail about the burgers, the restaurant, the history, as we'll be joined by General Manager Ngasa Nkoko, as well as Belinda Maika, who is the guest experience manager. But what we are going to kick off with first is talk a little bit about the competition. And I'll tell you about the judges that were involved. I was a competitor, and you might think, is it unfair? But I thought, maybe it's unfair if I'm a judge. Let me go and compete. I don't mind losing, even though I'm a winner. I don't mind losing. But before I introduce everybody involved, I quickly want to ask Ngasa about why you guys came up with the idea to have a bit of a burger off.
7: I think the best way to enjoy Wagyu is to experience it.
6: Yes.
7: Eating and tasting is only part of the experience.
6: Yes.
7: But making and feeling the heat and seeing that meat crisp around the edges makes the true value of what you're enjoying so much more.
6: And I'm going to make a confession. When they didn't make it last time, I already ate the burgers, right? So I knew the standard that we are talking about. So first, I'm going to introduce you to one of the judges, producer of my colleague's show, Siam Tanda Madi. So Sia, how are you?
8: Hi. Firstly, thank you so much for including me in this. What a way to spend the Friday.
6: Right?
8: Like tasting burgers and just judging you guys. Ah, what was the best? Actually.
6: I mean, you judge us anyways, but well, yes.
8: Why are you saying this?
6: And then my competitor, she is one of the people that if you've ever called Prime Media answers the phone. She's a wonderful receptionist and she goes by the name of Nadine Mohammed. How are you, Nadine?
9: I'm excited.
6: You're excited?
9: I'm excited.
6: Why did you agree to come be a competitor?
9: Because I've read about the beef.
6: You've read about the beef?
9: I read about it.
6: Yes.
9: And the quality of it, everything. And I was excited when I heard that they've got their first store.
6: Yes.
9: And also I spoke to the chef just to conclude on what I read.

0: The Money Show with Stephen Huertas is brought to you by Absa CIB, a Pan-African bank invested in your story and the vision that drives it, because your story matters. Absa is a registered FSP.
1: Of those people that's more than just a receptionist. She messages us. She holds our parcels for us. She's very personable. She doesn't just answer phones. Even when we forget things, there was a day I called her because I was cold and I saw she left her jacket and I was like, can I wear your jacket? And she said yes. So shout out to all the Nadines that are keeping these companies alive.
2: Thank you.
1: I have to, also shout out. So we got trained first. The head of the kitchen is Thandeka Selana, who is like the chef, and she trained us on how to make a burger. And we were timed, but I'm going to quickly allow Ngasa to explain how you guys decided the rules, the basic rules.
3: Okay. I think it was really important to make it a battle rather than a leisurely experience. Yes. I think there's a lot more fun if we know that, listen, you don't have all afternoon to make the best burger. Yes. My chefs in the kitchen, when they're trying to feed a line of people waiting for that best burger in town, they don't have time to be like, listen here, let me just check in on a WhatsApp. Let me check in. They need to make that burger now, and we need to create that environment for you guys right here, right now.
1: Okay. Okay. Mm. So what happened is that we each got a turn in the food truck. Nadine, please confirm, because it's always going to look like it was biased in my favor.
2: No, it wasn't. We were trained, and after we were trained, each one had a chance. We had 5 minutes.
1: Yes.
2: To complete the burgers.
1: And what was the most surprising thing to you, Nadine, about how to make a burger like that?
2: For the fact that the burger didn't take that long to cook.
1: Yep.
2: Because of the tenderness of the beef. Mm. And I think that's what the gentleman is talking about, is the tenderness of the beef. And, you know, you didn't stress, is this thing cooked or is it not cooked? Whether you had it medium rare or medium, whatever, the thing is cooked.
1: Yes.
2: Because of the tenderness of the beef.
1: I also love the fact that there was no oil used, because the beef has such high quality fat. So those that know Wagyu, so you will know with the grill pan being so, so hot that the fat renders so quickly.
2: Absolutely.
1: And you don't need anything else. So part of our training was, we're shown how to make the burger. We have 5 minutes to prepare it, and we had to package it ourselves. So also wrap it in the paper, put it in the box. Yes. And, there are options of burgers, and there was no pork.
3: No.
1: What do you guys have against the swine?
3: We grow our own cattle.
1: Yes.
3: We grow. It's from the Eastern Cape.
1: Yes.
3: Yeah, Valley of Zuni. Mm. And it's 100% Wagyu, and hence the juiciness, the flavorness, and the South Africanness.
1: Is it true that Wagyu beef cows get massages?
3: There are a lot of Wagyu cattle that will live a better quality life than you. And then get eaten. They get sung, some get massaged, some get only sip on champagne and milk. That is not our Wagyu.
1: Yes.
3: We enjoy our free range. They enjoy some of the lushest, most greenest, most beautiful fresh air out in the Eastern Cape.
1: Yes.
3: They enjoy a high quality, sweeter grain. And in actual fact, as we change our cattle from different pasture to different pasture, you can actually even taste the grass in the meat.
1: Wow.
3: We are super juicy, and we enjoy our cattle to enjoy the beautiful terrain.
2: Very juicy, very butterish, very fresh.
3: Yes. Mm.
2: Please explain about the bacon.
1: The bacon, yes.
3: In the true form of 100% Wagyu, we cut and prepare the brisket of the cattle in over a 2-week period in order to create something best described as close to bacon, but it remains 100% Wagyu beef, and it remains something unique to Zuni. So that is what our bacon is. It is a truly signature component of our burgers. It adds a different texture to it as well. And unfortunately, it also does run out often. So it's something that we can't produce in large quantities, and is quite limited.
1: Question, what's the difference between the bacon and macon?
3: So macon being completely from meat.
1: Yes.
3: And then our bacon just being our version of the Wagyu beef Lovely. Variety.
1: And I have to be honest, it looks like bacon in terms of the ratio of fat to meat. So it almost looks like streaky bacon.
2: Yes.
1: And obviously, because it's a 5 minute, the food was par.

0: are prepped, meaning the caramelized onions are not going from raw. So they're part cooked. And then even things like the Waken were part cooked. We were just doing the rest. So I have to ask you, Nadine, what was your strategy when you went in the food truck?
1: To put everything on the griller.
0: That was your strategy.
1: Yes, but I must say I'm impressed with your bun as well.
2: Yes.
0: Oh, the brioche.
2: The light brioche.
0: Oh.
2: Yeah.
0: Oh.
1: Yes, that's the name. I'm impressed with that.
2: Yes.
1: And the crispiness of how the bun ended out to be.
0: So the secret that was your strategy.
1: Yes. Mm. So it's almost like you make a poike when everything is in one pot. So for me, if I focus and see everything on the stove there, for me it was just going about my bun, my burger, my onions, my cheese. Remember, I made the cheeseburger.
0: Yes.
1: You made the other one. So, yeah, everything was on the griller there. Everything was easy to manage. Everything was nearby. All the ingredients were there. It was just... Yeah.
0: No, but the reason this, you have an unfair advantage, guys, can we just address an issue? Nadine has an unfair advantage because she cooks for large groups of people. She was so cool and collected. Been distressed, Isana. I was stressed. And
1: you did well.
0: Okay, you watched me cook. I didn't watch you cook. So Nadine, are you ready for? Oh wait, do you feel it was a free and fair competition before we get the results?
1: It was free and fair.
0: It was free and
1: fair. I believe there's no loser. We're all winners. When it comes from Zuni, we're all winners. Whether you have the classic, whether you don't have the classic, we're all winners. Everybody comes up happy.
0: You came with some forms,
2: Yes,
0: Nasa. What is the criteria that is on the forms that they need to score us on?
3: So there was four components. It was about the appearance.
0: Yes.
3: It was about the taste.
0: Yes.
3: It was about the technique. They were watching you making those burgers inside. Mm. It wasn't just about the finished product. Was it chaos before it reached the table, or was it harmonious?
0: Yes.
3: And then there was also the finishing touch of the cheese. Did the cheese melt correctly and bind the burger together?
1: Okay.
0: Yeah, we both didn't know this. Nadine, de worried. Okay, Sia, please tell us about the judging panel, because you're not alone. You're just the spokesperson of the judges.
4: Yes. First of all, Pashira did a good job in choosing the judges, including me. I know. No, yes. There was lots of fights, lots of debate.
0: Yes.
4: More especially when it comes to the tasting and the presentation of the burger.
0: Yes.
4: But other than that, I'm actually impressed because we got the opportunity to taste Chef Tandeka's burger. Okay. And you guys were not far off, to be quite honest with you guys. We were very, very impressed.
0: Yes.
4: Okay. The only difference was that seasoning. We had a lot of debate on both
0: of
4: you
0: guys. Oh, my
4: gosh.
0: Seasoning.
4: Yes. Okay. The chills melted quite well. You guys did well with that. And when it comes to the technique, it was there. But when it comes to the seasoning and the presentation, that's where the big debate came on.
1: Okay. Let's go.
0: We're ready for the results.
4: Till NASA tells you.
0: No, I already know where I am because I know my mistakes. I already know where I fail.
2: So,
0: okay, who's delivering the results?
4: NASA.
0: How's NASA's? Oh, my gosh. Oh.
3: All right. So the four components, points to judge, all had 10 points each. So each of you were rated out of 40. Each of the judges, we tallied them up. So we had a final score out of 120.
0: No!
1: That's a lot.
3: And coming in, I mean, it was a very close call. I don't want to lie to you.
1: Okay.
3: One of you, you know, did better. Oh, guys, okay, are you ready for the final score?
0: No.
3: Are we good to go? How are you rolling the drum? Okay, and the winner for the battle today, by 1 point, with 96 to compare to 97 out of 120, came Nadine!
0: Yay! Congratulations!
1: Thank you!
0: Congratulations to Nadine for taking it. And I know for a the moment she said seasoning, I was like, that's what I forgot. Congratulations, Nadine. How are you feeling? Because also you've never cooked in a food truck before.
1: No, this was an honor.
2: Ooh.
1: This was really, you guys must come more often.
2: Please.
1: This was an honor.
0: Gosh.
1: Yeah, maybe if I go on retirement, I'll get a food truck.
2: I'll have a place for you, actually, at Zuni.
1: Yay, oh my God. There we go.
0: And on that note, there's a voice note for our winner that we're loading in a second. Take a listen.
5: All right. Your host for today, Nadine, your receptionist, she has a voice for radio, eh? No, she just the way she speaks, she makes it so fun. We need to hear more of her on radio.
0: So, just for that voice note, I'm keeping her for the rest of the food feature. Yes. She's going to be my co-host for today.
1: Man, I'm honored. Thank you.
0: Nadine, firstly, if you don't get told enough, we do adore you.
1: Thank you.
0: The work you do is, firstly, in winter, the doors are always opening.
1: Oh, my word.
0: Then we complain to you first. Aishem, so to the Nadines of the world, Sia and team, thank you so much.
4: Thank you.
0: For coming to
4: and
0: judge.
4: Thank you to the Zuni team.
1: Thank you, guys.
4: Such an incredible team. Ondasa, Belina, Tandega, what an incredible team you guys are. So all the best. And thank you,
0: Rilibukhile.
4: Thank you. And Pashida for bringing me on.
1: Yes.
0: So thank you to our judging panel as well that came from different departments in the building.
1: Yes.
0: So I have to just ask, what tips would you give for anybody before we chat a bit more about Zuni? For anybody who wants to make the perfect smash burger, because, yes, one of the things that I was asking Tandega, you know, we get the mince in like a ball, right?
1: Yes, yes.
0: And the thought crossed my mind to say that I don't think burgers taste the same if they're made by a woman or a man, because our hands tend to be warmer. And I prefer not to work with gloves. Is there a difference? What's the trick?
6: Nah, I think if, like before, at the track, I told you, like, if you open your heart, everything goes well.
0: Yes.
6: Like, even if you make a mistake, you go to it without any, like, rush in your mind or anything. So
0: yes.
6: If you open your heart and you learn the technique, then everything is
0: true. Also,
1: soul food.
0: Mm. Okay, in fairness, guys, the reason I lost it is because I was worried about the blood, high blood pressure. And then please talk to us about the time in terms of making the patty. And I'll tell you why. A lot of South Africans prefer things well done.
2: Mm.
0: I mean, go to any braai and you're going to be crisping it up there. So why do you guys opt for medium rare?
6: So in that way, we are in balance. We are in balance of like rare and well done.
0: Yes.
6: So it's in between for the people who like it rare and for the people who like it well done.
0: Okay. Yes.
6: But in our store, you are welcome to say how you like it.
0: Yes.
6: Like, for example, you can say, like, can I please have my patty well done?
0: Yes.
6: Or can I please have it rare?
0: Rare.
6: So we usually have like different customers having that.
2: We even make some patties for your lovely dog. Remember?
1: Wow! And so, I have a little chihuahua.
2: Please bring them through.
0: For real?
2: Just don't bring them into the shop, but in the courtyard, they're welcome. We put the patty extremely rare, like really touched. And then your patty can also have a taste of this beautiful meat.
1: Definitely. I'm bringing my little one.
0: Before anybody listening has a worry, because you know sometimes as Africans, we're like, I saw a cat by the restaurant, I'm scared to eat. Just confirm Uguti.
2: They cannot enter the building.
0: We're eating kettle now.
2: Yes, no. 100% certified Wagyu.
0: 100%. And then what are the other things? We're still talking about the burger now.
2: Yes.
0: You guys have different burgers, so you can have a straight up Zuni classic.
2: Mm.
6: Yes.
0: And that is just patty, onions,
6: and pickles.
0: Yeah. And the house sauce.
6: Yes. And you're welcome to take the garnish out also.
1: Okay.
6: Yeah, and the cheese one, we add the slice of the cheese.
0: Yes.
6: And then the wacon one is the brisket of the beef on top of it.
1: Beautiful.
0: And from your side, I mean, what was the reason that you opted for the brioche? Because I'm thinking about what Nadine said.
6: Oh.
0: Brioche is a bit more buttery than just your normal
1: bun.
0: Burger bun. Yes.
1: Beautiful and soft.
2: It's also the lighter version of brioche bun. So we actually struggled a lot to find a reliable supply of the product. And it's so important to be able to A, toast the bun, and also then have that correct weight dispensation. There's an English word, it's a Friday.
0: So the ratios of getting that specific size.
2: The lightness, and it also holds the juiciness together. So the worst thing you want to have is after 8 minutes, and 8 minutes is a very critical point when you're trying to judge another burger, right? Is that after 8 minutes, is your burger completely sloshed? Has all of the juiciness of that patty gone into the bun. Which really makes the whole experience unpleasant. Whereas with us, we are able to toast it and still maintain that good build 8 minutes in.
0: True. We need to know about the house sauce. I managed to guess 4 of the 5 ingredients of the house sauce. So it's tomato, mayo, paprika, mustard, and was there garlic? I don't remember
6: yeah,
0: the
6: fifth. Yeah, we used garlic powder.
0: Yeah, the
6: garlic
0: powder.
1: Lovely sauce.
0: The house sauce.
1: Yeah. House sauce.
0: How did you figure out the ratios without obviously selling your secrets?
6: So Chef Lamar is the one who came up with the sauce thing and also the ratio. I think if he was here, he was going to answer that for you. But if Nasa knows, maybe he can go.
3: Yeah, Chef Lamar is one of the founding chefs with the two founding families. Yeah. And a lot of the components of the burgers have been actually crafted and formulated by the three of them. Thank you to Chef Lamar. We also have that and the truffle sauce, which is available with our vegan offering.
1: Lovely.
3: We just did not bring the vegan offering because we love feeding the best burger in town.
0: Yes.
3: We love that wagyu. We love it the way it is.
0: And so, what's the reason you guys don't do tomato slice? I mean, I'm happy. I'm not, I don't like the texture. It freaks me out of raw tomato. But a lot of burgers opt for tomato. What is the reason that you opted to not have tomato in your burgers?
6: Yeah. So, like the person who came up with the idea was like, I don't want like the meat to go away from the
0: yes.
6: burger. Yes. So they said we just want like limited things. And the ingredients which are going to add more taste because we're not seasoning our patty.
0: Mm.
6: So tomato is like meat seasoning.
0: Yes.
6: Yeah, so onion and gherkins, like the onions have that like sweetness texture.
0: Yes.
6: In it, and then that's what we need. And then the gherkins have sourness.
0: Yes. So,
1: and I also feel the tomato will sort of make the bun very soggy.
0: Yes.
1: You know, that's also not a good compliment.
3: That's the problem, that 8 minute
0: point. Yes. Nadine Oye Chef. And also, so everybody knows, they only seasoned with salt. Yes. That is
3: yes.
0: it.
3: Yes. Yes.
0: The meat must speak for itself.
3: Correct. Yes. The flavor must come out.
1: Yes. And smokiness in the... fact that you smashed the burger and it bubbled through, the smoke went through the patty.
3: Yes.
1: And it just... that's awesome.
3: I really wish you had more burgers made so that you can eat also what you've actually...
0: you know, it's not too late. We can just come to your kitchen. I mean, some belief. Where can we find Zuni Wagyu Burgers?
3: We're this beautiful shopping district recently opened out in Nine Yards, right in the heart of Rosebank, in the corner of Rosebank and Parktown North. You'll find us open from 11 to 11 on Tuesdays till Sundays. And then on a Monday, we're open at 12 and we close at 11.
0: And thank you so much to our other judges, Bakang and Abongile. And if you want to check out Zuni Wagyu Burgers, go to zuniburgers.com. Nadine, as my co-host, please take us to the news. So you have to tell us the time and you must greet Mbali.
1: It's exactly 1:30 and we're ready for the news. 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
2: 702 Drive, we look forward to this all week. My guest today has had a distinguished career, both in film and in television series. Think of movies like The Long Run and Ayanda and The Mechanic. Think of series like Saints and Sinners, Scandal, and most recently, Savage Beauty, for which she won a SAFTA for Best Supporting Actress. You can watch that on Netflix. We're delighted to have with us on the show Ntati Moshesh. Welcome to 702 Drive.
3: Oh, thank you so much, John. I really, really appreciate it.
2: So before we get into anything, today is your birthday. Happy birthday. How are you going to celebrate?
3: I am looking at the sea as we speak. I'm chatting to you and I'm looking at my favorite site in the world, which is the sea. I'm in Durban and I'm feeling very nostalgic because my parents met in Durban.
2: Okay.
3: I studied in Durban. I was at Durban Tech when I finished my trick. So Durban has got such a very nostalgic feel about it for me. So I'm in my happy place, John. I'm doing me time. I'm taking time off and I'm just, taking off my shoes and just relaxing, which I think I hardly get to do. And I'm using my birthday as an excuse.
2: You don't need an excuse. It's your birthday. You can do what you like. But Ntati, you mentioned your parents. Sadly, both of them have passed away. Your dad, Litlamureng, your mom, Notumata. Your dad, a surgeon, one of the first black surgeons in the country. And your mom, also in the medical sphere as a nurse before she became a social worker. Did anything they did make you think, I want to do the same thing?
3: Oh, no, John, I cannot stand the sight of blood.
2: Okay. And you knew that early on.
3: I'm extremely squirmish. And also, you know, I didn't quite have the brains for medicine. But I think my artistic streak was far too dominant. I remember at St. Andrews, we used to have a resident psychologist, and she did one of those amazing assessments, and she called in my father. I still remember so clearly. And she said, Mr. Moshesh, I don't know how to put this, but your child is clearly, clearly artistic. We've done every assessment from every angle. She's clearly, clearly, clearly artistic. And thanks to Mrs. Skona, that she managed to convince my father that acting is exactly what I need to do. I'm not going to be wearing a surgical mask anytime soon and holding a scalpel.
2: So that's you in high school, St. Andrew's School for Girls in Bedford, you. But before that, a younger you at the Morochaneng Primary School in Katlehong. What kind of kid were you there? I mean, were you trying to be in school plays? Were you the loudest singer in the choir? What was happening?
3: Oh, John, I was the noisemaker. We used to have those noisemaker lists.
2: Yes.
3: And the teacher kind of figured out pretty early on that, you know what, the only way to shut this one up is to actually make her be in charge of the list.
2: Yes.
3: So because I was in charge of the list, I couldn't do much talking, right?
2: Okay. Did it work?
3: Very talkative, but that's also a trait that I've inherited from my father. My father could speak nonstop. I mean, one of our nicknames for him growing up, we used to actually call him Radio 5, interesting enough. We used to call him Radio 5 because he once spoke from here to Swaziland, which is like a four-hour trip.
2: Yes.
3: Nonstop. And I'm exactly the same. Sorry to all my friends out there because I really exhaust them. I know I'm exhausted.
2: Yeah, and you didn't think, like, you know, maybe give your dad a quarter and then, you know, maybe you can get a word in edgeways while he chews. Take us to your dinner table at home with the Moshesh family. You say your dad's talking fairly nonstop. You're trying to do the same thing. What was happening around the table?
3: John, a lot of, you know, he used to encourage reading very much.
2: Mm-hmm.
3: So your mother, my wonderful, very supportive mother, who would be in the kitchen doing her thing, and then the kids will be gathered around the table with the old man, and we would be talking about the Rand Daily Mail. And I mean, you would remember the Rand Daily Mail. And what he would do is he would give us a section of the newspaper and say, summarize it.
2: Wow. So, okay.
3: I remember thinking, other kids are playing, other kids are doing this, and here we are sitting at a table. And I learned the word propaganda from a very early age.
2: Sure.
3: Because you would always say, you know, whatever you read, what's the angle? Who's writing it? What's the motive? And so I had carried this word propaganda all my life, thanks to my childhood. But other than that, John, a table full of laughter. So my older brother, sadly also passed on, was an impersonator of note. So he could impersonate any personality you can think of. My younger brother used to dismantle radios and put them back together again. My younger sister was a voracious reader. She sadly also passed on, but she was an attorney. So law kind of chose my sister from a very young age.
2: Right.
3: And then my older sister was, she took after mom. So she's a sociologist.
2: Wow. I mean, it sounds like an incredibly interesting family. Now, we do have to talk about food. You sent us a couple of words, and I'm going to use four of them in two separate phrases, describing yourself: fussy eater and terrible cook. That sounds like a recipe for not eating anything at all. I mean, there must be something you like, and if so, how do you get hold of it?
3: John, I was an extremely fussy eater. So I remember, you know, my dad used to use the, you know, that kid starving in Ethiopia, thing from a very, very early on. So I would not eat. And then he would say, okay, you know, every time you don't eat, there's a child in Ethiopia that's not eating. So
2: yes.
3: I understood famine very, very early on, thanks to my father. And so I pick at my food. I'm not great at finishing a whole meal. So I suppose my go-to right now is a fruit salad. I mean, a fruit salad or just a plain chicken salad. My mother was extremely healthy. She used to steam vegetables, never ate junk food all her life. So my mother's death was very unexpected, John, because this is somebody who gymmed. From the age of 15, she went to the gym. She was an athlete in her youth, lived very, very healthily. And so when she had an aneurysm, it was such a shock to everybody. Yeah. But I'm a fussy eater, and I've never been good in the kitchen. I have burnt many a pot. If my niece in Cape Town is listening, Ginelo, she would say, yeah, that's my aunt. She burns pots.
2: Yeah, she doesn't let you in the kitchen anymore, I'm sure. By the way, when you say you pick at your food, you would have been my perfect sister, because I was the hyena at the table, always looking and saying, are you going to finish that? Do you want that? Because, you know, I'm happy to take it. I want to talk books just to make sure we get your choice in and give you a chance to talk about it. Ntati, you've chosen a book called A Practical Guide to Personal Freedom. It's by the Mexican writer. It's called The Four Agreements, A Practical Guide to Personal Freedom, Don Miguel Ruiz. He wrote it with Janet Mills. The Four Agreements: be impeccable with your word. Don't take anything personally. Don't make assumptions. Always do your best. I'm giving the barest detail, but tell us why this book. Why does it matter so much to you?
3: So, John, this book I was gifted by a very good friend of mine. I undertook a trip to L.A., to the City of Angels, to see whether I can make it there, right? Mm-hmm. And her name is Quinn Brown, and she gifted me this book. And she said to me, I'm excusing. So you must excuse my brain fog. Menopause, John, brain fog. No, she gave me the book, The Alchemist. I remember so clearly.
2: Paulo Coelho.
3: Yes, also a favorite of mine. But The Four Agreements I bought myself. I think I had read a review about The Four Agreements, and it came highly recommended. I took hold of this book, and I call it my Bible in a way. When I'm in doubt, especially the assumption and do not take things personally, which are a bit of a struggle, because I wear my heart on my sleeve, John. I don't know how I'm an actor, because I should be able to take constructive criticism, right? But I do tend to take criticisms a little bit too personally than it's good for me. But it's an ongoing process where I think, okay, who is saying what they're saying? Why are they saying what they're saying? And it's not about you, which is easier said than done, right? And then the be impeccable with your word. John, I think I've struggled. I've always been a people pleaser. And so when I would promise John that, John, you and I are going to play tennis tomorrow at 3 o'clock. Mm-hmm. And then somebody else would call and then I'll say, I'll go dancing with you. And lo and behold, then I remember, but I promised John I'm going to play tennis. So the be impeccable with your word is I have learned to under-promise than over-promise. And I think it's helped a lot, because otherwise then it means I've been disappointing so many people all my life in trying to please everybody that I actually have not kept my word.
2: So, Ntati, I want to jump into music. Just watching the clock as we have to on radio. You've picked Michael Jackson, and you've picked a particular song, and this goes way back into his career, 1972. Often when people pick Michael Jackson, we're more in the 80s. Tell us why the song, why Michael Jackson?
3: I can hear it saying in the background, John, and already on feet dancing. Call it my
2: okay.
3: When I'm just having a great day and I'm I'm kid number 22. Yeah, that's what happened. But when I'm not having a good day on stage, the minute I'm just
2: so
3: my feet completely lift.
2: Yeah, we just at the last moment losing Ntati Moshesh, but this is a song she loves. It's Michael Jackson from 1972, and it is her birthday. So hopefully a special song on a special day for a special guest on A Song, A Book, and A Dish. Enjoy Michael Jackson.

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1: With a report of Eyewitness News, I'm Buleng Maake. Motorists in Johannesburg are being warned of road obstructions across the city caused by adverse weather. Heavy winds overnight uprooted trees, leaving debris scattered across several roads. The impacted roads were temporarily closed as teams worked on clearing the obstructions. Access points to the M1 highway at Bramfontein and Houghton were also impacted. Joburg Metro Police spokesperson Colin Fihla has urged motorists to maintain caution.
2: Significantly increase stopping distances, maintain a safe gap from the vehicle ahead, ensure your headlights are on to improve visibility in heavy rain, be alert of fallen branches, loose power lines and pooling water, especially near heavily treed residential areas. Avoid low-lying bridges or roads with running water. Turn around and seek alternative routes.
1: Meanwhile, the city's emergency services are being praised for their quick response to a call for help on Friday. The unit was called to a scene in Linden where part of a roof had been ripped off a building by heavy winds. A resident spoke to Eyewitness News.
3: So my son phoned the police station and they just told us, "You're phoning us for this." And then they dropped the phone and you got upset. And then you started looking to see if you can find the fire brigade. And then you phoned him and they reacted. And I have to say they quite quickly reacted and very professionally.
1: Police have seized illegal sports apparel and manufacturing equipment worth more than 1.5 million rand just hours before Saturday's highly anticipated Springboks New Zealand rugby match. Acting on intelligence, the National Counterfeit and Illicit Goods Unit led the massive multidisciplinary raid on a storage facility in the Johannesburg CBD. Officers uncovered over 1,700 items of fake sporting clothing and footwear, specifically targeting the high demand for Springbok-branded merchandise. Law enforcement also seized the specialized manufacturing machinery, including an embossing machine and fake brand labels. Police spokesperson Amanda van Veeg.
4: The timing of the seizure is particularly significant as South Africans and rugby supporters prepare for the Springboks encounter against New Zealand, a period when demand for team-branded merchandise is expected to increase.
1: The Hawks have arrested two suspects in Mpumalanga who were found with explosive devices, including 50 electric detonators. These suspects were tracked down in Nelspruit on Friday during an intelligence-driven operation carried out by police, private security and anti-illicit mining groups. A 37-year-old undocumented foreign national and a 36-year-old South African were taken into custody. The suspects face charges linked to the contravention of the Explosives Act and the Immigration Act. Provincial Hawks spokesperson Magonseni Nkosi.
5: They are found with explosives to the value of 130,000 rand, and the vehicle that was utilized as well as the two cell phones were seized for further investigation.
1: And community leaders in Qandu informal settlement in Khayelitsha say a sewage overflow has flooded their homes, leaving conditions worse than those experienced during the storm earlier this year. Residents say sewer pipes are servicing nearby formal houses have been overflowing since last weekend. They say the issue was reported, but they've received no effective assistance from the city of Cape Town. A look at your weather. A cloudy Sunday is in store for Gauteng, with showers and thundershowers expected. Johannesburg drops to an overnight low of 10, peaking at 15 degrees. Pretoria, 11 and 16. Vereeniging, 9 and 14 degrees. And Cape Town's fine, along with moderate to fresh southeasterly winds. The mother city dropping to overnight lows of 14, peaking at 27 degrees. And that's a wrap of your Eyewitness News.
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8: Parenting and Parents time on 702 afternoons. And we were looking at how school sport has really opened the door for so many young people in terms of opportunities. But then there's the other side of it where you have to ask, at what cost should a child be winning? So what is it that we need to observe when it comes to the mental health of the children? How far is too far? 011-883-0702, the WhatsApp line, 0727021702. We're joined by a friend of the show, Jugini Pakari, counseling psychologist and the head of the Johannesburg campus of the South African College of Applied Psychology. Jugini, welcome back to the show. How are you doing?
9: Good afternoon, Rele Bukhile and the 702 afternoon listeners. I'm doing very well, thanks, and yourself?
8: Thank you. I'm doing well, and I'm so glad we're having this conversation. I am noticing that when we look at some of our star world-class athletes, a lot of them will, you know, share the stories. Let's use David Beckham for an example, who his talent was seen early on, and that became his life, and he was watched and prepared. There are golfers, tennis players. You look at the Williams sisters, and now more and more parents are like, oh my gosh, I need to start them at 2 years old. Oh, we're pregnant. Let's get the lessons ready. Do you think that it's getting more competitive?
9: I mean, by nature, sport is quite competitive. And when you look at the platforms at which, I suppose, on a global level or even a national level that these athletes are performing on, it is such a narrowed pathway that isn't accessible to just everyone. So starting young and getting into the discipline of the sport and the technicalities of the sport is important. However, it is so important for us to realize that adolescence is already a major development life stage. And when it comes to developing young athletes, we should be developing young people who play sport rather than athletes who produce results.
8: Oh, I love that. Please repeat that line again.
9: That we should be developing young people who play sport and perhaps play sport very well rather than just athletes who produce results. They are more than just an athlete. They're a human being in a whole.
8: So for us to be looking at physical performance, let's speak about the very big sport in the country. So let's say rugby, for example. And you've got your schools that are very, very big on rugby. And we know that children can get sporting scholarships. What are some of those other pressures that maybe we aren't looking at that these young people face beyond just winning, you know, the first team a match?
9: So, I mean, it is lovely that we can open doors and opportunities that some families otherwise would not have access to. But we must remember that the time or the life stage that we're looking at for these young athletes are also a time where they developing their independence, they're developing through puberty, there's body changes, there's strong peer influence, there's greater emotional intensity, there's complex thinking coming into play. So it's not just the academic demands that they're grappling with at the moment, but one of the biggest developmental tasks that adolescents in general are faced with is the question of who am I? So identity development becomes particularly important during this period, and young people need opportunities, yes, to develop their identity, but broader than just I am a rugby player or I am

0: The Money Show with Stephen Huertas is brought to you by Absa CIB, a Pan-African bank invested in your story and the vision that drives it, because your story matters. Absa is a registered FSP.
1: Hinges on that one day. That is such a massive responsibility to put on a child.
2: Can we for a moment talk about the parents living vicariously through their children and how they project without even being aware that they are doing it?
1: We definitely can sit with that, because that's very important. It might be a blind side. So if any parent is listening today and thinks, perhaps this is me, perhaps I have some element to play in this, in the upcoming weeks, sit with your child. After games or whatever their event is, ask them if they enjoyed it. Ask them what they learned. Ask them how are they doing? Because while they might have a talent for it, their passion might not align with yours. And we do see it. I mean, there's even TV shows, like a very old one is One Tree Hill, or maybe it's not that old anymore. But that one speaks so profoundly into how parents try to live their childhood dreams through their own children. And it puts their children in a vacuum where they tend to struggle to exist outside of a parent's dream. And that can have detrimental impact on your child's mental health.
2: Can you share with us, because I also think sometimes when a child is naturally good at something and they excel, it does not necessarily mean it's something that they actually want to do and enjoy, though we, as you know, the new parents are conditioned to feel like, no, you should be focusing on the thing you're really good at. You suck at that thing. Let's focus on this one that you're good at.
1: I mean, it might start off as a shared experience. Children want to have the validation and recognition of their parents. So if a parent has an inclination towards, let's say, music, you might have the child more interested in, and they might not have the talent, or they might have the talent. So it might have started as something we just enjoy doing together, kicking a ball, passing, you know, learning skills. But where we need to be so cautious is, burnout isn't just about being tired. It could look like detachment from something your child has enjoyed. So because they enjoyed it, you hold on to that dream that they like this, they're good at this, let's nurture that dream. But you may not see what else is happening in the day to day. So what we concern about when a child's mental health is taking strain because of competitive engagement, we're looking at emotional and physical exhaustion. We also want to be cautious where there's now a reduced sense of accomplishment from something they actually enjoyed previously. So you can see that there's a bit of a detachment. And I think while psychological interventions exist, like cognitive behavioral and mindfulness approaches, there's an entire school of sports psychology. But it's always better to be preventative when it comes to the things that are going to impact their everyday behavior and their everyday functioning.
2: I want to invite all of the listeners to share your experiences. 011-883-0702 and the WhatsApp line 072-702-1702. Did you find yourself feeling pressured by your parents, and do you think it compromised your mental health? And it isn't just sporting. I think it's excelling in extracurricular activities that you were good at, and how did it affect you? How did it impact you, especially when you look at where your life has taken you? Some young people say, my goodness, I'm so glad that my mom made me do that thing over and over again. And others will say, my goodness, it traumatized me. I never want to see that ball ever again. When we come back, we continue.
3: For most people, tiredness is not a sleep problem. It's an energy production problem, and those are two completely different things. Wait 90 minutes after waking up before your first caffeinated coffee. Your adrenal system will thank you.
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2: 21 minutes after 2 o'clock, and we continue in our conversation talking about the mental health struggles facing young athletes. So our kids that are doing their sport, are excelling, doing well, what is it at the cost of them winning, them getting that bursary, them representing their province and possibly even representing their country? We're with Jakini Pakri, counseling psychologist and head of campus for Johannesburg of the South African College of Applied Psychology. We take your calls on 011-883-0702 and the WhatsApp line 072-702-1702. Jakini, just in terms of the conversations that parents are not having with their children when it comes to committing to these teams that require a lot of them, what do you think might be a gap that is missing? Because availability in terms of a schedule is one thing, but mental capacity is a whole other thing.
3: So I think what's also important is starts from the school level as well, especially if it's a school-related sport, is that we're looking at working on the system. So schools can establish clear ways of support pathways, but they can also look at working on the schedules. So the academic schedule, the sporting schedule, and wellness programs should be integrated. And then bringing in parents into it, it's the day-to-day, the coaches as well. The day-to-day check-ins are extremely important. This is how we can make sure that, yes, our child is still enjoying the sport, but they're also aware that they have a responsibility to themselves in engaging. So I know we're talking sport, and it might seem very physical, but there are other elements. There's elements around academic achievements. There's elements around chess and even Rubik's cubes. So there's very different competitive spaces we could be talking about. But some of the questions we can ask on a weekly is, how's your body doing? That will help them understand that they have a responsibility towards a healthy body, but also responsibility towards seeking help should something not be right. What we find beyond burnout is sometimes our children are under so much pressure that they push themselves to play even if they are injured. So they'll push themselves to continue playing. They will be excessive about training. They'll have anxiety about missing training. They will even refuse to rest. So it is important that it is a collective effort, not just on the parent front, but from the school, from the coaching team as well. So when we move beyond the body, it's important to ask, how is your mind? How are you coping? Because not every week is going to look the same. Some weeks at school is not that demanding. And other weeks you can have 5 straight projects, but you also have to attend gym and you also have to be ready to play over the weekend. And then you also have to check in weekly. Are you still enjoying this? Is this something that is still a priority for you? So it is important to help them with time management. It's important to help them with scheduling, just so that they can understand how to function as a normal human being. These things like eating patterns that might take a strain. Remember, they're also in a very vulnerable state. So it's also the changes in their body and how they see their body. So it might be their body image and how they're feeling about themselves as a person, because they also are in change rooms with their teams. And there's a lot of formative learning that happens in that space about themselves. So we must be so cautious. It could be checking in on their well-being, checking in on their self-awareness. Are things being said that's perhaps impacting them? So we have to look at it so holistically. I wish there was a 5-step manual that could guide us, but we have to look out for things like body image distortion. We have to look out for healthy eating patterns, healthy sleeping patterns, healthy socializing patterns. One of the rituals we find in the sporting space that is often looked at a thing of team bonding, or like a rite of passage, is hazing. And that can have very detrimental impact on your child's mental health. So they might enjoy the sport, but the sport exists in a social system.
2: And I'm glad you picked up on that, because some of the messages coming from parents are as follows. One says, "Hi, Lebogile, we have learned this the hard way. When he mentioned he was playing sports just for the sake of it, we realized his heart wasn't in it. Although he is a talented rugby forward, he doesn't enjoy the game and has sustained multiple injuries. On the other hand, he's deeply passionate about scouting. He genuinely enjoys it and is always looking for new ways to improve and develop himself." Another parent, Paula, says, "Such a great show, Lebogile. My daughter is an athlete and competed locally and internationally. There is one school, Tucks Sport High, that really knows how to enable athletes to compete and balance schooling. It takes away a lot of pressure from us." And we've got your voice notes on 0727021702.
0: Hi, Lebogile. Hope you're well. I think you touched on something quite important there, because having had gone to a boys' school, the amount of pressure that a lot of the guys who would be first team and get dropped to second team, and you'd find the kids end up juicing and doing all these unnecessary things. Some of them even illegal, like backdoor steroids, just to maintain that first team, spot. I think the same can be said, obviously, for national teams as well, right? Because you find that even some of our Springboks have been caught doping. It's because of the pressure of wanting to always be performing at that top spot. So yeah, there is a lot of psychology and maturity that needs to obviously be available for the guys when they're doing this, because I can imagine how much the pressure gets to a lot of these guys. And I mean, suicide and stuff will definitely become an option when you're no longer, I mean, every other weekend the Springboks are playing, but you're not being called up. So yeah, it's a very important one. And I mean, people also should know that sportsmen timelines are finite. You're not going to be number one forever. I mean, if you look at Tiger Woods, he was the number one golfer since I was a kid, and he only lost that spot very recently. So you need to be able to unbundle and understand that one day I won't be number one anymore, and it's okay.
4: Hey, Lebogile, Mbumelelo here. I represented my provincial side, Oranje Vaal, south of Gauteng, in sharpshooting. No mental strain or issues there. The one thing, though, is that representing a province at that level, it costs a lot of money, and the province would not pay. The money should actually come from my mother. And even when I played rugby, the medical bills were quite high. So that's the thing when it comes to playing sports as a schoolboy at that level. It costs a lot of money for the parents. And the provinces that you represent, they do not care. They don't pay anything.
2: Yo, so many points that are raised there, Jigini. The one about understanding that you might be benched, you might not have a long career, and the other one about the money aspect. In your closing, if you can just share your thoughts on what the listeners had to say.
3: Yes, Lebogile, and I think it was quite diverse in contributions, but the crux of it is, as parents, as coaches, as educators, we have a responsibility to build and to nurture self-confidence and self-efficacy within the young people that we are tasked with and responsible. They need to understand that we value them whether they make it to the team or not. We value them whether they make the score or not. And a part of developing healthy adults is us as adults as well need to know when to push ourselves, when to pause to recover, and when to speak up and ask for help when it's needed. So a psychologically healthy person or a young person who still loves their sport, who knows that they who they are, rather, beyond that sport and can cope with both the success and the disappointments. That should be our biggest aim. Yes, the scholarships, the medals, and the selection to perhaps provincial or national teams may be the bonuses. But we have to make sure, like our listeners said, injuries come fast and they come plentiful, especially when you're in contact sport. That means that there's no definite or definitive timeline on how long this career is going to last. We find that athletes who are unfortunately injured don't know where to go with their lives. And as you can hear, there's barely funding for the sports themselves, never mind an afterthought of what the mental health impact is going to be on our athletes. So it's very important for us to be proactive about it, to instill this and to bring it into the structures of coaching as well. That's perhaps what I'd leave us with, that it's important for our learners to know that they don't have to choose between being strong and asking for help. And if they're no longer feeling like their heart is in it, they're no longer feeling like their body can cope with it, they have a responsibility towards themselves to take a stand and speak up.
2: Thank you so much, Jugini Pakkari, for chatting to us today in our Parenting and Parents feature.
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2: And in our car feature for today, we take all of your technical car questions. For Nicolo, get in touch. Audible 1-883-0702 and the WhatsApp line 072-702-1702. Happy Tuesday. Happy Spring Day, Nicol. How are you?
9: Sun is shining, all is good, and hello, how are you?
2: I am doing well, and I'm wondering, Nicol, just in terms of when the weather does change, are there certain habits that we need to be thinking about or doing things differently now that we're getting into heat season in terms of our cars, longevity, and high functionality?
9: I think mostly it's because of the ambient temperatures that will be rising. So suddenly your car heater won't work so hard anymore. It will switch over to aircon. So I don't know if your aircon system, it would have been better if you used your aircon system often in the winter season to keep the system running. So you want your aircon to work. And then obviously your vehicle's cooling system will now have to work harder in summertime. So it's a bit of extra heat load on your vehicle overall, and obviously on your body itself. So that's why you need aircon.
2: So those people that park their cars outside, what more can they do? I mean, you have those, what do they call the dashboard cover and the blah, blah, blah, blah, blah?
9: Yeah, so obviously the sun load on a cabin that's standing is horrific. Also because there's no airflow through the car. So, I mean, that's why we see temperatures exceeding like 60 degrees inside the cabin. That's why you never should leave a pet inside your car, not even to mention a kid or a child. If you can park under shade, that's the best thing to do. If it's a secure area and you can leave the window slightly open, then that's great because that will help with a bit of airflow. And as you mentioned, your covers and so on will lessen the solar load on the cabin. So that's a way to start. And then obviously when you get in your car, the first thing you have to do, if it's like that 60-degree cabin, is like open all your windows. That's just the easiest way. At least the ambient might be 30, but it's not 60. So get that hot air out as quickly as you can. Then you close the windows and let the aircon do its work.
2: Okay, Nickel, let's chat about safer cars for Africa.
9: Yeah, one exciting project that I've been involved in, the sense that I witnessed the very first crash test in Germany in 2017, and I was invited back to witness another test, and this one is a controversial test of the Toyota Starlet, a zero star car that was retested with six airbags, and I just came back from the event now where it was embargoed up to today. What new star rating the new Starlet with the six airbags would get, and we can talk about it. But just in general, the Safer Cars for Africa was started by Global NCAP together with the AA, the South African Association, Automobile Association. And the reason for that is, unfortunately, the emerging markets, or I don't want to say third world, it sounds so negative, the cars that we get here aren't the same cars that get sold in Europe. It might have the same name, it might look the same, but they have found that some of these cars, the safety spec are taken out for the let's call it in emerging markets to save cost. So a car that might in Europe have six airbags will only have one or two here, and it goes deeper than that. Body shells, the body and white structure, they might use more high-strength steel with a European model than the African or Indian or Latin America vehicle. So the only way to know is to test. So what they do is they buy cars in South Africa. It's independent test. They fly them over. They crash test them in Germany. And then they check the star rating of it. And that's been done since 2017. They've tested 24 cars. I don't know if you remember, there was a big uproar when the Nissan NP300 Bucky scored a zero star. It's a terrible car in a crash. And then in the beginning of this year, they tested the Toyota Starlet. We'd also scored zero stars because of the side impact test that it failed. But what I wanted to say is to be at that actual crash test laboratory, because that's what it is something else. Because to crash a car, it's like getting ready for a shuttle launch or something, or a rocket launch mission. It takes forever for the engineers to instrument the car for that split second that it actually crashes. So I witnessed now this year the side impact test where the Starlet was parked sideways, and then a trolley representing another vehicle that will T-bone it at 50 kilometers per hour. And it really lights, cameras, and action. And there's loads of lights, loads of cameras, and loads of action as well, because you stand there, this thing is building up for the whole day for this test. Then it's a countdown, then a klaxon sounds, then the lights go on. And then this trolley starts accelerating towards the car. And when it smashes it, that sound, I can't even describe it. If you've seen a real accident, it sounds that same cringing metal warping sound, glass shattering. And then obviously it all goes quiet. And you see these dummies in the vehicles representing humans. And you get this cringy feeling in your stomach because it looks like lifeless forms in the car after that crash. So it really hits home how important car safety is and how important it is for us as consumers to investigate the new car you're buying. What is the in-cab safety rating of this car? Not just buy it because of the massive touchscreen in front of you or CarPlay or whatever other function you really like. So I'll just quickly run into the Starlet thing. So the Starlet that they tested in the beginning of the year was a Toyota Starlet, very popular car. Hatchback that has got two airbags, which had two airbags last year, and the car was tested. Frontal test wasn't great, but it wasn't a failure completely. But the side impact test, because of no side airbags, it scored zero stars. The dummies would have basically, the values received there said it would have been a fatal sort of accident for the occupants. And then Toyota, there was a big uproar because Toyota said, but the car isn't available on the market anymore. But I mean, there's 20,000 of them running on the roads. But NCAP said, okay, let's test the new one with curtain airbags. So it's a curtain and a side airbag. They've done the side test, and this time it fared much better. So the one that's on the market now scores four stars compared to zero. So it's really from zero to zero or zero to four stars. And it shows you what the car technology can do to improve occupant safety. And just to mention that the test itself, I mean, it's a frontal test at 64 kilometers per hour into a wall. There's another car being used for the side impact test, which I described. And there's another car that needs to be used for a pole side impact test. And there's also pedestrian impact test that's done. And also they check for all these safety features like seatbelt buzzers and ESC and ABS and all those kind of things. So it's really an independent test, which is way above the standards that, for example, South African government will have on vehicles. It's way above. So it's more the carrot than the stick, if I can mention. The stick is the government, but that requirements are quite low, and this is the carrot. So if you can buy yourself a 4 or a 5-star car, why wouldn't you, especially on the entry-level cars?
2: Yo, and I'm just a nickel from your experience. Do many people actually even go when they're choosing a car to try and search up the crash test results? Because we've had a similar conversation with Wendy Nola, who flew into Europe to go and witness one of the crash car tests herself. And it doesn't seem like people really do that research when they choose cars.
9: Yeah, so we were on the same trip. I know Wendy quite well.
2: Oh, wow. You guys met without me. How dare you?
9: Anyway, so I think what we've also learned today during the panel discussions and so on is it's changing. It never used to be the case. But with Global NCAP and the AA doing these kind of tests, putting out in the public press releases, having media events like we did, they really changed the Indian market. The Indian buyers now are very sort of, they want to know the crash test rating. Same is happening in Latin America. Maybe we're slightly behind, but I think we're catching up. So if the consumer doesn't want to buy unsafe vehicles, there won't be unsafe vehicles on the market. That's as simple as that. And also fleet buyers, company cars, those kind of things. If you're a buyer of company vehicles or fleet vehicles, why would you buy a vehicle that will put your employee at risk? So I think that's where we're getting to. Like when you buy a refrigerator or washing machine or a microwave, there's like an energy rating on it. So how much energy will it use? It never has that stickers on there, but it's now there. So I think the aim of Global Impact and AA is that on the dealer showroom floor, there actually should be a sticker on there as well, not just the performance and the fuel consumption and the features, but what is the NCAP star rating of this car? And I think For the modern family, for the modern first buyer, that should be and must be important.
2: Do out of interest's sake, do insurance companies take those results into account when a person is insuring their vehicle?
9: So it's very interesting that you mentioned, because Discovery Insure was part of the panel today when we had the results when it was all explained to us. And they were saying that they also try within Discovery Insure Drive, where they actually monitor your driving style. So it's not just the vehicle, the asset they want to insure. They also want to have the sort of the carrot scenario where if you're a conservative driver, you'll pay lower premiums. So for them, the star rating doesn't so much influence the replacement of parts. So they clearly stated that. So they can't make a headlight cost more or less. It is what it is. But what they can do is they can try with insurance premiums and with those kind of monitoring Big Brother systems, reward you if you're a safe driver. In that sense, if you're a safer driver in a safer car, that's the best scenario.
2: Sure. Thank you so much. We're going to take everybody's technical call questions, 011-883-0702, the WhatsApp line, 072-702-1702.
8: 702.
1: The car feature.
2: All right. Get your questions in. I'm going to jump to the first one. Hi, Lebo Nickel. I have a 2012 Ford Focus TDCL. I don't know if it's an L or an I. 2-liter auto. I recently had a gearbox issue, and the car won't move anymore. I took it to one mechanic, and he quoted 20K minimum when he used his diagnostic machine. I went to two others who put it into a diagnostic machine, which said it's only a lubrication issue versus what he said. Any advice in terms of who I should be following?
9: So that is an I. A TDCi is a turbo diesel engine in that vehicle. And if I remember correctly, it's connected to a, what they call a power shift transmission, which is actually, if I remember back in the day, that's their term of the dual clutch system, or the DSG, which you also find in the VW products, a similar kind of system. So what I would recommend is really take it to a, not just a normal mechanic doing servicing and so on, take it to a transmission expert place. And there's a chain in South Africa that only looks at transmissions. But there should be, I don't know where you live or reside, but there should be a specialist on transmissions only. So, because it's a very specialized system, and it might, the lubricant one sounds to me too easy. if it's that, it will be great. But with those transmissions, there's a lot of solenoids, there's a lot of electromechanical components in that dual clutch system. It might be one of them that's playing up. The replacement cost is massive, but if you can find the specialist that can open them up and maybe just change the faulty component, you come, it will be much less. So, yeah, I think that's probably the best way to go. Go for a few opinions, but not just normal mechanics, transmission specialists.
2: All right, the next question. I have a Kia Sedona 2.9 CRDI 2008 model. When starting in the morning, the idle is very, very weak with no response from accelerator, RPM like 5 RPM. After a few minutes of idling, the revs go to 1000 RPM. The accelerator is still non-responsive. A few more minutes later, the accelerator responds, but very slowly. When trying to drive on the road, it's so sluggish, it has no power uphill. What could be the problem?
9: So that's again a turbo diesel engine, CRDI, common rail direct injection. I think that's what it stands for. It sounds like there's definitely something obviously wrong with either injectors or the power, either the fuel supply to the engine. It's weird that there's no fault codes on the instrument cluster. I would have expected some lights on the instrument cluster. So in that sense, I would highly recommend taking it for a diagnostic check to plug it in. My feeling is, remember, on a diesel engine, the fueling is directly related to the power output. So if it's idling at that low state, I don't think it's getting enough fuel. On the simplest way, it might even be like a clogged fuel filter. I don't know when last this car was serviced. And then, obviously, at higher power levels, that's a turbo diesel. You also require the airflow, fresh airflow being provided by the turbo, plus the fueling to give you the maximum power. So it sounds to me like a fueling issue or injector issue, maybe in clogged injectors or so on, but the diagnostic check should be able to sort it out. If there's a light on an instrument cluster, it might have already detected the fault, the ECU, the engine control unit, and put the vehicle in a limpo mode, in a reduced power mode to protect components. So that would be my advice.
2: Okay, the next one says my Toyota 2.5 D4D 2014 is throwing oil out of the tail pipe. What should I do?
9: Okay, so you don't want that. The only way oil can get to the exhaust pipe is either past the piston rings. I don't know the mileage of this vehicle, but the D4D engines are very reliable, even up to 1 million kilometers. So I don't think the piston rings can be to blame. I would look at the turbo. So remember, the turbo has got seals and it's also oil fed for lubrication. But when that oil seals go, the oil will go into the intake air and also out the exhaust and might actually go on the exhaust side, on the turbine side, directly into exhaust. What you can also check, it's got an intercooler, so where the fresh air goes from the turbo to the intercooler before it goes into the engine. The intercooler is also full of oil that will point directly to the turbo, the turbo seals are going. That would be my guess.
2: Yo, Niccolo, thank you so, so much for coming through to chat to us and take all the technical car questions and also share all this interesting information that you have. We'll be back together soon.
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1: With a report of the Eyewitness News, I'm Puleng Maake. Motorists in Johannesburg are being warned of road obstructions across the city caused by adverse weather. Heavy winds overnight uprooted trees, leaving debris scattered across several roads. The impacted roads were temporarily closed as teams worked on clearing the obstructions. Access points to the M1 highway at Bramfontein and Houghton were also impacted. Joburg Metro Police spokesperson Colin Fihla has urged motorists to maintain caution.
2: Significantly increase stopping distances, maintain a safe gap from the vehicle ahead, ensure your headlights are on to improve visibility in heavy rain, be alert of fallen branches, loose power lines and pooling water, especially near heavily treed residential areas. Avoid low-lying bridges or roads with running water. Turn around and seek alternative routes.
1: Meanwhile, the city's emergency services are being praised for their quick response to a call for help on Friday. The unit was called to a scene in Linden where part of a roof had been ripped off a building by heavy winds. A resident spoke to Eyewitness News.
3: So my son phoned the police station and they just told us, "You're phoning us for this." And then they dropped the phone and you got upset. And then you started looking to see if you can find the fire brigade. And then you phoned him and they reacted. And I have to say they quite quickly reacted and very professionally.
1: Police have seized illegal sports apparel and manufacturing equipment worth more than 1.5 million rand just hours before Saturday's highly anticipated Springboks New Zealand rugby match. Acting on intelligence, the National Counterfeit and Illicit Good Unit led the massive multidisciplinary raid on a storage facility in the Johannesburg CBD. Officers uncovered over 1,700 items of fake sporting clothing and footwear, specifically targeting the high demand for Springbok-branded merchandise. Law enforcement also seized the specialized manufacturing machinery, including an embossing machine and fake brand labels. Police spokesperson Amanda van Veeg.
4: The timing of the seizure is particularly significant as South Africans and rugby supporters prepare for the Springboks encounter against New Zealand, a period when demand for team-branded merchandise is expected to increase.
1: The Hawks have arrested two suspects in Mpumalanga who were found with explosive devices, including 50 electric detonators. These suspects were tracked down in Nelspruit on Friday during an intelligence-driven operation carried out by police, private security and anti-illicit mining groups. A 37-year-old undocumented foreign national and a 36-year-old South African were taken into custody. The suspects face charges linked to the contravention of the Explosives Act and the Immigration Act. Provincial Hawks spokesperson Magonseni Nkosi.
5: They are found with explosives to the value of 130,000 rand, and the vehicle that was utilized as well as the two cell phones were seized for further investigation.
1: And community leaders in Qandu informal settlement in Khayelitsha say a sewage overflow has flooded their homes, leaving conditions worse than those experienced during the storm earlier this year. Residents say sewer pipes servicing nearby former houses have been overflowing since last weekend. They say the issue was reported, but they've received no effective assistance from the city of Cape Town. A look at your weather. A cloudy Sunday is in store for Gauteng, with showers and thunder showers expected. Johannesburg drops to an overnight low of 10, peaking at 15 degrees. Pretoria, 11 and 16. Vereeniging, 9 and 14 degrees. And Cape Town's fine, along with moderate to fresh southeasterly winds. The mother city dropping to overnight lows of 14, peaking at 27 degrees. And that's a wrap of your Eyewitness News.
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7: on 702. 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The Money Show with Stephen Grotus is brought to you by Absa CIB, proud to support Genza Energy's investment in the infrastructure powering West Africa's growth. Welcome to the Friday edition of The Money Show, and we have a packed show to go through some results and also some word from the U.S. Fed as well. The U.S. GDP numbers coming out today, that economy growing by 1.5% in the second quarter of 2026, much slower than the 2.1% growth recorded in the first quarter. Back here at home on the JSE, Northern Platinum reporting a nearly eightfold increase in annual profit. That's just over 700%, helped by record production and higher platinum group metal prices. We'll be looking at those particular numbers and breaking down the markets with Azola Kemguni, the Chief Investment Officer at Benguela Global Fund Managers. Then talking about those results, chickens don't fly, but Rainbow Chicken definitely flying today with stronger results. We'll be talking to Martina Stander, a CEO of Rainbow Chicken. Then Estadio Holdings, a very private group in terms of education, giving traditional universities a run for their money. Revenue up 13% there to over 1 billion rand. We'll be talking to Isha Kula, the CFO of Estadio Holdings. Then later on the show, we'll be having our Friday file where we'll be talking to a Proteas great, somebody who used to open the batting for the Proteas, Graham Smith. He is now, of course, the Betway SA20 League Commissioner, Graham Smith, and he'll be talking to us about the fifth season of the competition, but also what makes so many fans go to the stadiums. 22 games they had that were packed last season out of the 34 that they hosted. We'll be chatting to him about the lifestyle effect of going to live games. And that's in our Friday file. Then we'll test your knowledge, of course, and everything we've shared this week in our Friday Biz Blitz. All that and more on The Money Show. Let's talk money.
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7: Well, Rainbow Chicken reporting a strong financial year helped by higher demand for chicken, better pricing and improved operational performance. Revenue increasing by 7.7% to 17.1 billion rand, while operating profit doubled to 2.1 billion rand. The company's headline earnings per share rising 130% to 150 cents. The company says these results were driven by firm chicken prices, but let's get more from somebody who would have known the numbers far better, CEO of Rainbow Chicken, Martina Stander. Martina, welcome to The Money Show.
9: Yeah, thank you very much, Mateo.
7: It's been a great life since that unbundling from RCL Foods, a great recovery, especially after the bird flu outbreak.
9: Yeah, quite right. We are very, very happy with the results. We remain humble. We're farmers, you know. Anything, and there's always lots of things that can happen, but yeah, in essence, very happy.
7: Looking at South Africa's favorite protein, chicken, right? It's made a great comeback in terms of pricing, but also customers, as times get tough and tight, going back to the trusted, affordable protein over the time. What have you made sure in the business to make, to take advantage of that demand returning to the market?
9: Yeah, Mateo, we've seen obviously when foot and mouth disease broke in the red meat industry, there was an opportunity for us as, as a trusted, as you say, affordable, versatile protein. And we had a tailwind in terms of pricing. I think things have and are normalizing in the red meat industry. We know the consumer is constrained. So these things always just come down to supply and demand, and we operate in that space. For the rest, very much also linked to commodities, our business. So for us, the trying to bulletproof it or to improve sustainable performance.

0: The Money Show with Stephen Huertas is brought to you by Absa CIB, a Pan-African bank invested in your story and the vision that drives it, because your story matters. Absa is a registered FSP.
1: To get your feed supply.
2: Yeah, so maize, we're sitting with a record crop of maize, both maize and soya, but prices are linked to Chicago Board of Trade, Rand dollar based. So, you know, geopolitical events, they do impact us. Fuel price has an impact on transport, on plastics. Fertilizer side has also been impacted. So, definitely, you know, we took notice of that, and it has led to some cost increase.
1: Have you found that maybe consumers are also looking to have their chicken differently? So it's not enough to spatchcock it, and they're looking for, especially the younger consumers, you know, crumbed chicken and things like that. Are you going aggressively into that market?
2: We have been always for a long time, since I think 2005. We launched crumbed ranges, fully cooked ranges, tendering for convenience, as you rightly put it, for more exciting ready-to-eat portions, chilled processed meats, you know, simply chicken, viennas, bolognese. So I think we're very diversified. We operate in wholesale, retail, but also very significantly so in quick service restaurants and in hotels and other restaurants and catering business.
1: The waste to value division, can you explain that to people who are not familiar with the term?
2: Yeah, so what we're doing, it's an effort around sustainability. It is a greener thinking and process. It is more friendly to the environment. So we obviously generate wastewater from processing chicken. We convert that wastewater due to the CODs trapped in there to electricity. It's a gas production in a big digester, producing gas, and we burn the gas and we generate electricity, and then the water is cleaner when it's discharged to the municipal sewers. We also use a reverse osmosis to clean water, to reuse, repurpose water. We also produce fertilizer from those operations.
1: You operate in different municipalities in the country, and of course your business would have to have good services in terms of municipal services to operate. Are you finding that you have to have your own backup water and electricity, or are you finding services going quite well at the moment?
2: Yeah, I think, Mateo, it's been a long time that we are involved with the municipalities. We really work with them. We support where we can in terms of also looking after some elements of maintenance. We make plans with alternative water lines, you know, underground water, etc. So it's not a simple environment to navigate, but we rather cooperate, work with, and then also support the community in the process.
1: Well, that was Martinez. Thank you so much for your time, Martinez Standard, the CEO of Rainbow Chicken, talking about those great results for the period. Revenue increasing 7.7% to 17 billion rand. The company also enjoying 2.4 billion rand in cash over the period.
3: The Money Show Explainer.
1: We've had some great results from private institutions this week, and Stadio joins the fray as well, really calling out a voice for themselves to compete with the traditional universities in terms of student enrollments. They saw their revenue go up by 13%, working out quite well for the company, and also having stronger results over the period. Stadio had 56,171 students at the end of June, up 10% from a year earlier. By August, that number had increased to 59,191. The company says it aims to reach 80,000 students by 2030. We are now joined by Ishak Kula, the CFO of Stadio Holdings, for more on the results. Ishak, welcome to The Money Show.
4: Good evening, Mateo, and to your listeners. Good to be here.

0: How encouraging is it to see those lines of students, those online applications, to want to come to a stadio and further their education, especially in a very competitive and robust, education space in South Africa?
1: Yeah, indeed, Mateo. We've been fortunate for the period under review. I think hitting our 56,000 landmark that we promised our investors in our pre-listing statement. And as you rightfully said, we've now gone and exceeded that. We've been fortunate to open two new campuses in Stadio Higher Education, our new flagship Durbanville campus, with 1,250 students exceeding our initial expectation and really having good demand there, Mateo, and then really backed up again by AFTA, a world-renowned film school, which we've also opened the campus. I think in the period we saw really, really strong demand for our contact learning offering, which has grown by 15%. And really, off the back of the last 2 years, we've continued to see this momentum, Mateo, really supported again also by our strong distance learning growth.
0: The higher demand will also challenge, I guess, your capital spend in terms of broadening your capacity to handle the number of students walking through your doors. What's that looking like for the next year?
1: Mateo, I think we flagged it in our half-year results. We've, over the last couple of years, really invested into the contact learning mode, really putting down a significant amount of infrastructure. In the period, we've spent 147 million rand on capital and infrastructure projects. I think we've notably the highlight being the 79 million rand in our flagship Durbanville campus. And Mateo, to continue to meet the strong demand, we've embarked on a strategy to continue with further expansions in our existing footprint. And we believe that the investment will yield the required return. So we see some elevated spend on the capital side, but we've got fairly low levels of gearing and continued good cash generation. So we don't see a significant amount of debt on the balance sheet. On the half year, we had about 120 million rand debt on our balance sheet, which contextually, Mateo, is about 12% gearing, which is quite low for our institution. So we've got lots of capacity to continue to invest in that space.
0: Revenue was up 13% to just over a billion rand from 957 million in the previous period. You've seen yourself gain over this part period. What do you think is attracting more students to your institutions?
1: Mateo, I think at the very heartbeat of our organization, we live something we call WWS, and it's called Widening Access, which is one of the W's. And I think our competitive price point, I think, is a very good value proposition for our students, both in our contact learning mode of delivery as well as in our distance learning mode of delivery. I think the second thing, over the years, we've really worked hard on investing into systems and infrastructure to support, particularly on the volume side, our distance learning student base. And I think that infrastructure spend has allowed us to make sure that we deliver a good quality education, which is really core and key for our students. And I think that word of mouth has allowed us to continue to build on that momentum. And I think one can't ignore that in the post-COVID era, we've really seen students coming back to the contact learning space. I think at one stage, there's many questions whether that will ever happen again. I think we've been fortunate to see that students really want to engage with fellow students, and offering a holistic experience, a comprehensive, what we dub and speak to as a comprehensive experience, with a good social life that allows students to engage both academically and non-academically, I think is core to that demand.
0: And as we close off, I wanted to ask around the spend on the new curriculum and software development, because I imagine you are giving those traditional universities a few sleepless nights.
1: Yeah, indeed, Mateo. I think strategically, I think to remain competitive in the space, I think you must ever be creative in that space and continue to innovate and refresh yourself. So what got crucial for us is to continue to look at how we can be innovative and keeping our programs modern and relevant. And of course, Mateo is inviting the industry into our organization. That's quite key. We partner with what we call the world of work, inviting industry into our organization to help us make sure that our programs and our offering is indeed what the workplace desires, which gives our students the best opportunity to find placement once they've concluded their studies with us.
0: All right, that was Ishak Kula, the CFO of Stadia Holdings, with those double-digit increases in student numbers are really giving it a go in a very, very robust market in South Africa. Advertech earlier in the week also having a very, very good week. It seems it's been a very good time for the private education institutions in South Africa, not only in the primary and high school divisions, but also in the post-matric divisions as well.
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3: The Markets.
0: A very good ending for the JSE today after a very, very weak week for the local market. We saw the points go up more than 1,000 today. Industrials were stronger by more than 1%. Banking stocks also posting good numbers, with mining shares also coming in with a win there. Some good numbers coming out from the JSE, especially from Northam. Some numbers coming out of the US in terms of GDP as well. Zola Kimguni, the CIO of Benguela Global Fund Managers, joins us now. A bigger of a push for the dollar than Zolak, in terms of what we saw with a GDP growth in the second quarter for the US.
4: Well, certainly, I think one of the other factors that also came through was the statement by the Fed chair that suggested that, you know, rate hikes are still on the table. So I think the market took that into account in setting the price of the dollar today.
0: Tell us about some of those notes. I mean, we've seen that inflation number come through from the U.S. as well, still quite elevated for U.S. consumers and putting pressure on households there.
4: I think the most significant thing that he said was that the inflation target is set at 2%, and he's firm about it. And I think that kind of told the market that he is preparing to hike if inflation doesn't get better. I think the second thing is also that he's trying to recycle capital from the back end, the long end, where we saw bond yields rising significantly over 5, and he's trying to use the short rates. But that might actually change if he actually starts hiking, because the short rates would actually rise and compress the term premium.
0: But reading from his notes, I would imagine then hiking is on the table.
4: It's definitely on the table. I think September remains a live scenario. I saw that the market has moved up from 35% hike probability in September to 46. So there is definitely an expectation that it could come through a rate hike.
0: Something very interesting happening in our own markets. Northam coming out with some results today, astronomical numbers, eightfold jump for them. But the more interesting bit is that Valterra is suspected to be the one company making the bid for Northam. What do you make for that platinum play, especially with prices having been high over this period?
4: Yeah, look, I think Northam has done very well to invest a few years ago in expanding their production, and now they're getting a production ramp up. What we are seeing is that it's looking like some of the bigger players are looking for an opportunity, and they've had a windfall. I mean, all these PGM miners. Looks like some of them, particularly Valterra, has been speculated to be the one that's trying to get back to the bigger size. You'd remember that they sold their Rustenburg operations, which were relatively poor in quality at the time, but I mean the PGMs have bailed them out. Looks like they want to actually scale up again by consolidating with Northam. I would be cautious if I was a Valterra shareholder, but I think it would be good for Northam to realize that value. And management seem to have gone out on an auction to auction themselves. They invited other bids, so I don't know. I mean, I think
0: there's a lot of suitors there.
4: They want to retire, I'm sure.
0: Looking at the gold price, then down 1.6% today, comparing it to that platinum number that was up 0.5%. Are we to worry that the gold surging days are over, or is it just a one-time thing?
4: No, I think that it's also read-through from what Kevin Walsh was saying. I think that if interest rates get hiked, the opportunity cost of holding a non-yielding asset like gold becomes less attractive. So what the market would do is it would reprice the gold relative to the opportunity cost. I think we also said that the rand actually weakened as a result of a similar sentiment. But I don't think we are firmly in the direction of gold pulling back towards 4,000 again. I think what would determine that is whether we're getting more data that suggests that the hike is definitely coming through, because that would be supportive of a dollar and weaker for commodities and emerging market currencies.
0: Thorough unpacking of the numbers there. Chief Investment Officer at Benguela Global Fund Managers, Zwelakhe Kemguni. Well, the rand 16 rand 15 cents against the US dollar. It's now down 1% against the US unit. 18 rand 72 against the euro, down 0.5% there, and down more than 0.5% against the British pound at 21 rand 88 cents a share. That's your markets.
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0: We're marching towards the hour 7 here on The Money Show. And around this time on the show, we usually do lifestyle and trends. And we're about to get into something very interesting that's happening here on our shores in South Africa. Season 4 of the Betway SA20 was one to remember, with 22 of 34 matches completely sold out, which I absolutely understand, because the atmosphere at those games really, really feels festive. SA20, an exciting cricket league that attracts the world stars, has established itself into a commercial sporting success and is tonight's Friday File. Joining us to tell us more about it is South African cricket legend and SA20 League Commissioner Graham Smith. Graham, welcome again to The Money Show.
3: Oh, Glenn, thank you for having me. It's always good to catch up.
0: Those kind of numbers, I mean, we saw attendance at the SA20 Season 4 increase by 13%, 22 matches sold out of 34. Any league in the world, and I mean any sporting code, will definitely love those numbers. How were you able to attract fans to the stadium?
3: Yeah, look, I mean, when I'm listening to you mention the numbers, I'm thinking back to pre-season one, where, you know, one of our goals was to try and like revive the cricket fan and bring new fans to the game. So, you know, a lot of the things that we were talking about and thinking about in terms of not only having the best cricketers in the world on show, but you know, the fan experience was crucial. The entertainment aspect, the music, the lifestyle of our stadiums was crucial to how we went about it. So, you know, it's been terrific to see that unfold over the last 4 years. I mean, I think last year in stadium, the amount of people I met that were coming to cricket for the first time just really made me happy. I mean, we want to see, you know, the game and the sport grow in this country and introduce it to a whole lot of new people. So it was brilliant. And for us now moving into season 5, our fifth birthday is around the corner, and, you know, hopefully a lot more to come.
0: One of the toughest things to do in the South African economy is to get bums on seats, especially when we're talking sports, because it's a matter of spending your money or whatever is left of it after you handle your business every month. So what kind of things are happening at the stadiums that have people come there and enjoy themselves? It really feels festive. I mean, when I went there in Cape Town in January, I was with my family, and it felt like everyone's needs was catered for.
3: Yeah, look, we try and provide a stadium experience that everyone from families right through to those that want to have, you know, a great day out and a lot of fun can have. There's, you know, everything we do is very fan-centric. The decisions we make around the entertainment, the stadium experience, even to our sponsors, you know, when we're building in our sponsorship contracts, it's always a fan activation, like a car giveaway or the Catch 2 Million, or, you know, every element is around trying to make sure that our fans have the best experience. Obviously, the core product will always be, you know, highly competitive cricket, the best cricketers. But around that, how can you create an experience that fans will have the best time? And those that are new to the game, you know, fall in love with the game. So, you know, every decision we make is around that. And I think also, you know, pricing of tickets is crucial. Yeah. It's a very unique event. You know, it's not like if you take the rugby that's on now, it's a Saturday and a Saturday. We've got a game a day for almost 5-6 weeks, which is, you know, in itself a unique challenge to be able to attract fans to. So, you know, seeing fans come out on a Monday and a Tuesday night with their families to support the event is something I'll never take for granted.
0: The SA League growth has now been independently assessed. Can you share some of those numbers in terms of perhaps revenue and the economic impact of having such an event in South Africa?
3: Yeah, I know. Look, I think we've obviously got an audit firm that's done that for us year on year. So I think this year we brought $6.5 billion to the GDP. I think created over 9,500 jobs. And I think, you know, what I'm always trying to get through to people is the scale of the event that we've been able to build. You know, I think it's almost like bringing a version of a world event to South Africa every year. For me, that's the exciting thing. You know, I keep referencing my time in stadium. You know, there's even, you know, there was a guy selling donuts in the PE Geberge Stadium, and, you know, he spoke about how there hadn't been, you know, cricket event in many years that he could, you know, sell his products. And I think for me, those are the stories that you'd love to tell. You know, everyone looks at the highlights and the main things, but you know, the 9,500 jobs, building the communities and seeing the fan bases get behind their teams is terrific.
0: When you first launched this particular sporting product, you were keen to say you want commercial success, but you also want to make sure that, you know, sports is seen differently in South Africa in form of entertainment. And one thing that also happens there, besides the cricket, of course, is the entertainment. Is that something you'll be doing this time around in terms of partnering with those headliners that make sure that people are entertained?
3: Oh, yeah, absolutely. I mean, look, I think, you know, obviously you need the commercial success that allows you to be able to build things in stadium. You know, without the revenue of our main supporters, you know, broadcasters and our big sponsors, you know, it doesn't allow you to create these experiences. So we're very grateful for that. But then, you know, we as you say, the money that we spend on making sure that in-stadium experience is world-class, the music, the entertainment, absolutely will be the same. Everything hopefully will be slightly better and bigger this year. And I think also one of the things is what we've seen from our fans and the feedback we get is that people love the consistency of the product as well. Year on year, they know what to expect. They know that the kids are going to have a great time. They know that the adults are going to have a jewel, and that the cricket's highly competitive. So, you know, if we can keep meeting those standards, then hopefully the fans will keep supporting us.
0: Without giving us any numbers about your war chest for season 5 of this competition, but you've attracted people like Mitchell Marsh, Sam Curran, Jason Holder, international stars, Kane Williamson, right? And for cricket fans, the avid ones, we want to look forward to things like the auctions and who's going to play for who this time around. Have you kept those IPL partnerships?
3: Yeah, look, I think we're very fortunate with our six teams, the six IPL franchises that bought into to SA20, that they're highly competitive. They want to win. The quality of cricketer that they bring out and produce has been amazing and looks good for this season. I think we obviously had a big auction last year. We work in 3-year cycles. It will be a smaller auction this year. There's you know, I think there's 19 slots in this year's auction available, and they're big slots. But the squads are looking very strong and very competitive again. Very, very excited for the auction. I think it's the 7th of October. And then the squads are all together. I think over the transition of the 3 to 4 seasons now, what we've seen is the South African player as well has gone from strength to strength. You know, there's some quality South African players around, and that's making the league more and more competitive on an annual basis.
0: Another thing that's happened, as you touch on the players, is we've found gems in very, very young players that are coming through the system. They're playing in packed stadiums, preparing them for their pro tier future. So something of a platform also for SA youngsters.
3: Yeah, 100%. I mean, we force our franchises to pick, you know, 223 players, and you're starting to see the benefits of that in the system. You know, you think about the likes of Mapaka, Luandre Pretorius. I mean, it's crazy to think that Devil Brevis is, you know, still only 23 as an example. But, you know, under 19 tiers looking strong, and then that talent starts coming through into our system. You know, the difference is when I played for South Africa, you know, people globally only saw sort of the 14 or 15 players that were part of the national team all the time. But now you've got an event that's being viewed around the world at scale, and you've got 60, 70 South African players across the board, you know, showing their talents. And you're starting to see it, how they're being picked up in franchise leagues around the world. I mean, I think last year we were the most represented nation internationally at the IPL. So that's great things in 4 years that you start to see those little trends starting to happen that hopefully keep South African cricket and the pro tiers strong.
0: From a brand perspective, the SA20 has also punched above its weight, if you will, because when you talk about T20 cricket, you now talk about the IPL, SA20 amongst the Big Bash, as well as the PSL and CPL in Caribbean cricket.
3: Yeah, I think we've seen the transition now that franchise cricket is growing, and my feeling is you probably end up with 4 to 5 tier one leagues, you know, the high profile leagues around the world. And it's very important to us that SA20 is recognized, certainly in the Southern Hemisphere, as the number one kind of product. I think we globally our numbers are speaking out, like just outside India is the best in the world. But, you know, we need to make sure that every year we don't take it for granted, and we keep looking to be successful. Our fans hopefully keep supporting us. The great cricketers keep turning up. And that your product is valued, you know. So we work hard every year. We've also, you know, in terms of talent pipeline, we're investing heavily back into a schools program now. We're going into our third year. Last year we had 600 schools, girls and boys, countrywide. So, you know, the grassroots program that we're supporting Cricket South Africa on as well is hugely important for the talent pipeline.
0: And I think the most important questions for fans this time around, Graham, are they still in contention for around millions if they catch in the stands?
3: Yeah, we're obviously working with Betway and our other partners, but there'll be all the same stuff. We're very fortunate that our sponsors and partners have bought into our, the way that we're fan-centric. So there's always a giveaway, you know, the Catch 2 Million Suzuki are giving away a car. Absa, they spin and win, giveaway money to fans in stadium. It's so just to name a few, it's been unbelievable how partners like Rain and so on, with their new devices. So the support we get from our partners in terms of helping lift the product up and to make it what it is crucial.
0: Looking forward to the summer then, Graham Smith, they're the Betway SA20 League Commissioner.
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0: And it's fast as fingers first for this Friday Biz Blitz. You heard the question before the break, which tech giant agreed to settle this particular week. We have Laville in El Dorado Park. Do you know the answer, Laville?
5: Correct, and the answer would be Meta.
0: Meta is, of course, the correct answer. The owners of Facebook and Instagram, in a very high-class lawsuit in the USA, decided to settle out of court there, something that could change the way we use social media. The second question then, Laville, Transnet is looking to sell one of Joburg's most iconic buildings. Which building is it in this Johannesburg CBD?
5: That would be Carlton Center in Johannesburg CBD.
0: Carlton Center is, of course, the correct answer. Third one, we've just covered Rainbow Chicken's latest results today. Which company did it belong to before it was spun off and separately listed on the JSE?
5: RCL Foods.
0: That is the correct answer, Laville. Shooting the lights out this evening. Which uniquely South African tea grown in the Western Cape is one of the country's major agricultural exports?
5: I'm going to have to pass on this, unfortunately.
0: It's grown in South Africa. It's ours. Nobody makes it like we do.
5: Rooibos.
0: Of course it is. Don't give up so easily. Let's see if we can get the fifth question before we run out of questions. You've been so good. The South African Reserve Bank recently unveiled commemorative coins honoring Charlotte Maxeke and the women of the 1956 Women's March. What is the value of each coin?
5: Would that be 10,000?
0: It's a good try, but very, very far off. 2 rand. This is 2 rand. Laville, a very, very good round for you there for our Friday Biz Blitz. Thank you for just indulging us and giving us those answers. Some of the information we shared from this week here on The Money Show. Time now is 7 o'clock. Time for your news.
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3: Masterclass time. This is part two on our conversation on thanatology, the study of death, dying, grief, and bereavement. We're joined again by Dion Chang, transition guide and end-of-life companion doula, as well as Rhiannon Thomas, wills and estate planning lawyer, but has some experience in this space. And don't worry if you missed part one, we will do a recap as we continue. We really, really wanted this part two to give all of you an opportunity to ask questions of our guests, especially if you are dealing with a person or maybe you yourself are at the stage of end of life care or are in hospice or have been curious or have had to take care of a loved one towards the end of their life as they transition to the next stage. So obviously in situations like this, we are not referring to things that are sudden, out of nowhere. It is usually something that is in anticipated. So I'm going to kick off with Dion, who was with us in part one, to give us a bit of a reminder of what it means to be a death doula, an end-of-life companion, and what are the one or two scenarios one can get into the space. And for everybody to be aware as well, this space is not just for human beings. Yes. Thank you for coming back.
4: Thank you so much for having me again, and good afternoon to everybody as well. So the death doula phenomenon, let's call it that, has been growing, and I think specifically, and I think it's a really good thing that a couple of months ago, Nicole Kidman of all people announced that she was going to train as a death doula as well.
3: What? I didn't hear this.
4: Yeah, because she also lost her mom, I think, last year. And she just said, she just learned so much from that experience, and that we need people then. In fact, just recently in the last 2 weeks, I've seen a lot of postings on the New Yorker magazine. There's an awareness that is starting to grow around let's call it the death care industry, which
3: yes.
4: is what they call it. And in fact, I had a really, really good friend. Her mom actually just passed on Monday morning. And, on Sunday, just kind of sharing information, videos of kind of how to do it. And I guess that's what a death doula really does is for the listeners who missed part one, it is a death doula's role is a non-medical, emotional and spiritual support, system. So you're not there to give, dispense medical advice, but you're there to support the family. And it can be everything from literally
3: admin.
4: Being at the deathbed or admin, as you say, so creating a purple file or, an advanced directive, which is really, really important. Or just making, if people are holding vigil, as my friend was on the weekend, a death doula can come there and also just make people a cup of tea and give people a break. It's really just that kind of support, and you just kind of need to be, as they say, you need to meet people where they are, whether it's post-death and it's people are grieving. You just meet people where they are if they are about to kind of face mortality and that.
3: And also, I guess, at the stage of, especially as you're saying, the end of life industry is growing so much, but if a person has received that diagnosis, which is there's nothing more we can do,
4: yes.
3: is where you can come into the picture. And I just thought about something which I can't recall if we touched on it last week or not. But the realization, I look at somebody like my mother who was giving end of life care to so many people that are informally trained, if I'm going to call it
4: yes.
3: that. Now, in the case of her, she has a nursing background, but all of this was new. But she would understand that, okay, this person's not moving. Let's rub their legs. Let's play music.
4: Yes,
3: all of those kinds of things that people find themselves doing. And to everybody asking if we're going to upload the episodes, yes, part one is already there. Go to primemediaplus.com or download the app. We did have a different guest join us then, so you will also get a lot of information. And today was really just to create a bigger space for all of the different kinds of questions that come through. Rhiannon, what has your experience been in the space of end-of-life companionship or being a death doula?
5: Hi, Rahila. Thank you so much for having me on the show.
3: Yes.
5: So I have a collaborative law firm, and I actually work with a bereavement specialist. She's not a death doula. She hasn't done the death doula training, but she is a bereavement specialist and family counselor. And so if we have a client that comes to us who is close to the end of their life because they're elderly or because they've been diagnosed with some kind of serious illness and they've been given a time frame, we work together to help them to get their legal documents and also advanced care planning documents in place. I have worked with a death doula before, doing some training and workshops on sort of end-of-life planning. And I must say that, all the people I've met in that area are just amazing and bring so much to the space, which can be very overwhelming and frightening for people. And to have this companion person who you can rely on and who's there just to support you, who's not, you know, distracted by their own sort of grief around the process or their need to treat you medically. They really are just there for their client. And so I think it's a wonderful thing that's happening here. There's definitely more and more people training in that field, and I think it's really needed.
3: Do you find that in your work of wills and estate planning that you do get involved quite a bit with a dying person where they're trying to get things going and you observe things that maybe are not part of your checklist or even a death doula's checklist that you think people should start to think about?
5: So I have had various experiences. Obviously, I have my checklist of what I think is important for them to have in place legally. But then I have been asked to be a spokesperson for some people. And I've been appointed with their advance directive to be their medical spokesperson. And then I've had to be involved in a more personal capacity. And then I find that most people are very disorganized. So they kind of know that they should have everything sorted out, but they don't have it. And they don't know where their documents are, or some are here and some are somewhere else, and they can't remember where things are. So I do spend time also with people trying to help them. I suppose in a way it's like this purple file that you've mentioned. To try and get that in place, because it's a gift that you leave to those left behind. When someone dies, you know, there's so much that happens and the grief and the loss of losing a loved one. And then when there's chaos around the sort of administrative aspects, it's really, really difficult for people. And sometimes they just give up. And don't pursue things. And I found that with many, many estates, especially the smaller estates where there's maybe a house, and that's about all, and a large family, they sort of give up on the estate process and just hope for the best because they haven't got these things in place.
3: Sure. And I think, if you have not gone through the process, you would not even begin to imagine the amount of admin that is involved in wrapping up an estate and all of those things. We need to take a break. When we come back, I'd like us to remind everybody about the purple file, but also from your side, Renan, in terms of what really goes into it and why is it so overwhelming, and what are some of the things that surprise people when they discover? Because you would imagine, well, okay, I know all this person's details. Okay, they've died. There's the death certificate. Wham, bam, should be done. But it isn't like that in real life. 011-883

0: For most people, tiredness is not a sleep problem. It's an energy production problem. And those are two completely different things. Wait 90 minutes after waking up before your first caffeinated coffee. Your adrenal system will thank you.
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2: So I think we should just take a step back and maybe come to that, because Dion, I think, could speak to that as well, is this the planning that you need to do for before you die, because there are a few things about documents that apply sort of in those last days or weeks, and getting those in place is really important. But then when a person dies, the law requires that if they had any assets, so over R1,000, which most people will have these days, be it just a bank account or more things, that estate must be reported to the Master of the High Court. And it's the reporting process that is so administratively overwhelming, because the information that is asked for is quite detailed. So there will obviously be information about a person on the death certificate, but they also, because there's been a lot of fraud around people claiming death benefits and things like that, they're quite pedantic about making sure that they have all the paperwork in place. And so, you know, if somebody's lost their ID and they die and they don't have an ID, that is a huge problem, because then you have to go to the police station, open a case, and then try and get Home Affairs to issue an ID for a dead person. It's really, really tricky. So an ID is essential. A marriage certificate is essential. Whatever type of marriage that is, you need some proof of it. And I've seen quite a lot of estates where there have been customary law marriages, but the headman or chief who officiated the marriage didn't actually give a certificate. And so the master's office has seen them as unmarried, and we've had to do affidavits and get people to come and attest that there was a marriage. And they've got strict requirements about what you need to show to prove the marriage. And then divorce documents. People often lose their divorce order, forget where they got divorced. I think maybe it's the trauma of divorce that makes them kind of forget that part. So if there's been a divorce, you need to know that. If there's an antenuptial contract, you need a copy of that. And that's just the personal information about the person who has died. Then you need all the information about what's in their estate. And I have had estates where I've just been handed a sort of box of papers and said, told, this is what we found in the house. We don't know, you know, what's there, what, have a look and see what you can find. And it can make it very difficult. And there are millions, billions probably of unclaimed benefits sitting in this country because people didn't have the right paperwork available. And then after they died, their pension couldn't be claimed, or an investment isn't cashed in, or shares. So, yeah, it's really, really important. And I think the thing that I really want to say to people is, you know, often this people feel that planning for their death in some way might bring death closer or might be bad luck. And there's a saying that says, talking about sex doesn't get you pregnant, and talking about death doesn't get you.
3: I'm sorry, that is the funniest thing I've heard today. Okay, talking about sex doesn't get you pregnant. Talking about death doesn't get you killed.
2: Exactly.
3: Okay.
2: And I think that's important for people to remember. So it's not, it's, yeah, let's talk about sex and let's talk about death.
3: That is such a good saying. Dion, as Renan rightfully said, that you would obviously know more about the things we should be doing while we're alive, because all of us that are listening to this conversation.

0: nation should be having our things in one place because we don't know what's going to happen.
1: Yes. And I think specifically, I mean, we're talking about a purple file. So let me just, for the listeners, just distinguish between the two. So the two main documents, a purple file is really all the kind of technical stuff that she was talking about is, you know, the deeds, the marriage certificate, the birth certificates, your insurance policies, policy numbers, all of those kind of things, the kind of the technical aspects of your life. The advance directive is equally really important one. And, you know, I was meant to be on a call this morning and the intermediary's phone and said, look, they've cancelled the call because the woman had to rush her husband to hospital. So I don't know what's happened there.
0: Mm.
1: But something could happen anytime, any day. And the advance directive is a whole list of really sort of quite intricate questions that say if you are in a position where you are alive but not communicative. So you might be lying in a hospital, you know, you might have had a car crash, but you are not able to communicate. These are the wishes that I would like to have or have not for the medical team to pursue. There's a legal battle at the moment because it is not technically a legal document, but there's already movements to push that through as a legal one. But just quickly, I wanted to also say, you know, what a death doula does is also, so there's a whole lot of admin side of things, but I want to just bring in the kind of the heart and the human side of things as well. So for example, if somebody has been given a terminal diagnosis and they know that it is going to be a terminal diagnosis, but it's a young mom and she has got two kids and then she's not going to see them grow up. What do you do there? So you help people create what they call a legacy project.
0: Mm.
1: And what do you leave behind? You know, whether it's a recipe book or it's like things I'm not going to see you grow up. So I wish this for you and messages for them to open up on their 21st birthday.
0: I'm getting
1: birthday.
0: So many goosebumps because I'm even thinking about those people who think about, when they die, they will pay for in advance delivery of flowers every year on their wife's birthday
1: or make sure
0: they put aside something for their daughter's wedding because they know that they'll never. Oh,
1: exactly. Oh. So it's a very broad and encompassing thing, so from the very mundane and the very technical to things that give you goosebumps.
0: Oh my goodness! I see you, Mark, and I see you, Sipho. I see your questions on the WhatsApp line. When we come back, we're going to go straight to them. Thank you so much for being patient. It's 2:30.
2: 702 Masterclass.
0: All right, part two of our masterclass, Thanatology, which is the study of death, dying, grief, and bereavement. And we're with Dion Chang and Renan Thomas, where I love that today's guests, we have the balance of the legal side because there are many things that people like Renan see. And then, of course, Dion as somebody who is an end-of-life companion doula. 011-883-0702, the WhatsApp line 072-702-1702. We go to Mark in Johannesburg. Hi, Mark.
3: Hi.
0: Hey, go ahead.
3: My question is, I have stage 4 cancer, 12, 24, 36, don't know how many months left. I'm considering dispersing of every asset I have to family prior to my death, like completely off native, sell all the cars,
0: yes,
3: sell my half of the house or donate my half of the house to my wife. How does one get rid of all the assets so there is nothing to disperse at the end of the process?
0: That's such a great question, Mark. I'm so, so sorry for your diagnosis. How are you feeling before I give Renan an opportunity to share her views from the legal perspective?
3: Absolutely fine. I'm doing what is called radical acceptance.
0: Oh, my favorite two words. Radical acceptance. And do you have children?
3: Yeah, three of them. But they're not children. It's 24, 22, 20, so... But they're still children, yeah.
0: Well, they are forever babies. Let me call it that. Renan, from a legal perspective, what would you advise Mark, who is aware that the clock is ticking in terms of wanting to rid of assets? Would you advise it that it's done prior?
4: Hi, Mark. Thanks for your question. It depends, which is a very lawyerly answer. But I suppose one would have to work out what the costs are of disposing of assets before you die versus how much it will cost to wind up the estate. So everybody has a 3.5 million rand rebate before you pay estate duty. And if everything you leave to your spouse is free from estate duty. When it comes to property, it's advisable not to dispose of property before you die if you have the option of putting it into your estate. For example, transferring the half share to your spouse, because if it's a deceased estate transfer, then it's exempt from transfer duty. But if you, while you're alive, transfer a portion of property to someone, you would have to pay transfer duty, which can be quite a large sum of money. As far as giving away things, selling cars, you could certainly do that. Giving people money, one really does have to just be careful of donations and SARS. The SARS are there wanting to get their tax whichever way they get it, whether you're when you're alive or when you're dead. And on a donation, there is 20% donations tax. So we're allowed to donate, I think it's gone up now to, is it 250 or 200,000 a year, free from donations tax. But as soon as you go over that, you start to make yourself liable for donations tax. And just in your case, though, if you wanted to give stuff to your wife, there's no donations tax between spouses. So you could certainly transfer money into her name and there wouldn't be any tax implications.
0: Mark,
4: it also depends if you're married. If you're married in community of property or out of community of property. So,
0: Mark, did you get all of that?
3: Yeah, I did. I need to make a spreadsheet. On the left cost, on the right cost, depending on alive or dead, and figure out what's the best cost benefit ratio for each asset class.
0: Mark, what have you decided what have you decided to do in terms of closer to the time? Have you prepared, who the person is, nominated the person that will speak on your behalf when you can no longer speak? Have you gone through that process and thought about that already?
3: No, not at the moment. I've got 9 weeks of chemo left, and then I think I have a 6-month break, so I'm shelving any emotional decision until after chemo, because it's a bit of a cuck process to say.
0: Yes. Dion, what would you advise Mark maybe consider in this process? Because, of course, the chemo stage, Mark, is its own hell that you're going to be going through. But, of course, what the doctors have said will be somewhere top of mind. But what do you advise, Dion?
1: Hi, Mark. Again, also, I'm sorry to hear about your diagnosis. The double-edged sword is that you have some time to be able to plan your affairs the way you want to do. My personal doula mantra is, to leave nothing left unsaid. And so I think even though you want to leave, and I understand that, to kind of park the emotional stuff for later, is also just start thinking about it now is what were those messages be to people. And I know this sounds macabre, but it is one of the options that people have, that they have almost like a living funeral. So
0: yes.
1: you have people that you know and love around you, and they say what they want to say, so that they don't have to do it while you're not there. So, that's just my advice, is leave nothing left unsaid on both sides.
0: Mark, does that resonate with you at all, the idea of...
3: I wouldn't have a living funeral, because the dead one, it's not me, for them.
0: Yes. Why not just make it a party? I've seen people do that, where they know and they make a little farewell party while you are in your most comfortable or physical spaces, have your funnest music and the things you can eat. And I know that it might sound to some listening like we're making light of what can be very dark, but this is the reality you are facing at the moment.
3: Yeah. Yeah. The problem is, like, when do you do it? Like, now I'm fit and well. And in 3 years, I'm not going to be. So, like, do I want to have a party now? Or do I want to have it in 3 years that I'm not well?
0: That's a tricky one, eh?
1: My personal advice is, do it while you can do all of the things that you want to do.
0: Yes.
3: While you can still do the Macarena.
0: Yes.
1: And, you know, do all the things that you can hold on to as a cherished memory while you can do it.
3: Yeah.
0: Mark, all of the best. Please do stay in touch with us. I feel like now we're all part of this stage in your life. I'm going to pass you back to our producer so we can take your details. Sipho in Brakpan. Go ahead, Sipho.
5: Yes.
0: How are you? I'm okay, and you?
5: I'm getting goosebumps.
0: Yes.
5: The topic. You know, everything has been commercialized. Even death has been commercialized.
0: Mm.
5: And it's frightening. Let me give you an example. If the doctor knows that my left of kin is going to live for the coming, let's say, 3 months.
0: Mm.
5: The moment they tell me that this person has got only 3 months left, how am I going to handle that? Because it's torture.
0: Mm. So, would you prefer?
5: Isn't better for the doctors to know and then not to tell the family? Because, I mean, in our culture, once onalele.
0: Yes.
5: The problem is the family will start coming to that particular family for support.
0: Mm.
5: And then if I'm going to tell my family that so and so has got only 3 months left, are you telling me in the third month they must come to the house every day to check if this person is alive or not?
0: No, Sipho. Sipho, sorry to laugh. I understand your question, but let me say this. I understand what you're saying.
5: Isn't better for the doctors just to keep quiet?
0: So let me put it to you like this. Remember, doctors are trained in how they deliver those messages and who they deliver it to. So let's say you've got a cancer diagnosis. And now they're updating because you're talking about your treatment. And then they say, it's not looking good. There's not much more we can do. You will naturally ask, but it will be your choice if you decide, let me go tell the whole family. I wouldn't imagine you're going to go to your whole village to say, I've got 3 months. I think you would need to take it on yourself to say, who do we want to tell? Because I understand what you're saying. Once the news are delivered in our culture, you know, lifu's happening. People must come with cakes.
5: But I'm going to be tortured, even myself.
0: Sipho. Oh, my goodness, Sipho. I get you completely. I'm not sure I'm from your side, Dion, what your thoughts are on this, because I get what Sipho's saying.
1: Yes.
0: And unfortunately, with death, whether you were prepared or not, it sucks either way.
1: Yeah. I mean, you know, it's my personal view is I agree with you. I mean, the privacy issue is yours to handle and yours to manage as well of that person. But I also think that I think the doctors also have a duty to tell you the reality of the situation. And I think, and again, that's my personal view, is that I'd rather know and have the knowledge of what time I have left or how best to use that time. Even though if I don't tell anybody,
0: yes,
1: you know, you can suddenly, they'll say, you know, why are you suddenly becoming so generous and handing out things?
0: Imagine you would have kept going to work and then you're like, if the doctor told me I have 3 months, I would have quit my job to go and spend time with my family. But I hear you completely. I'm going to quickly go to Fatima from Lanesha. Go ahead, Fatima.
6: Good afternoon, Rilebohile and the guests. I just wanted to know, sorry, I missed that first part. My sister-in-law is leaving her property to my husband. I'd just like to know, would it be better to transfer it in her lifetime or do we wait for her to pass away and then transfer it? Because I think I understood that transfer fees after death are null and void. You don't need to pay transfer fees, or was that wrong?
0: Renan?
4: It's transfer duty, which is the tax that gets paid to SARS on the transfer of any property. And transfer fees are a different thing. Those are conveyancing costs that you pay a conveyancer to make the transfer happen. So if your sister-in-law were to transfer the property to your husband now, she would have to pay transfer duty and transfer fees. However, if it were from her estate, the beneficiary, there's no transfer duty. So it's free, it's exempt from transfer duty, and you only pay transfer fees. So it always makes sense to transfer a property from an estate rather than before in most cases.
0: Thank you so much, Fatima. We need to take another break. Caroline, I see all your questions on the WhatsApp line.
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0: 8 minutes to 3 o'clock as we wrap up this masterclass. 011-883-0702. The WhatsApp line 072-702-1702. Caroline in Soweto, go ahead.
7: Hi, Lebohila and your guests. I'd really love to commend you for this very important conversation, because I've went through it and I was fortunate enough to have parents who had their will done, and I've always had a sickly mom. And my dad has always been the strong one. But sadly, my dad predeceased my mom. And my mom has always been very clear about who must take decisions, when she can't speak, when. So I've went through it twice. So I'd really like to commend you and to the listeners that we should make it a norm to talk about those things before it comes to the point where there's nothing that we can do.
0: Caroline,
7: I've had a mom who passed on years, and she was on life support, but she did make it very clear to us that should the quality of life not improve, should this and this happen, should I not be able to speak, please just do as if she knew that it was going to happen. Mm. So thank you, Rilebuhile, for your very amazing topics and to your guests. Thank you. Thank you.
0: I'm so sorry for your loss. I can hear that the pain is still very much there. And thank you for sharing, especially because culturally, you know, it's uncommon to be having these kinds of conversations, but you are a testimony to how it can be beneficial and make it easier for those that are left behind. Thank you so much, Caroline. So some of your questions on the WhatsApp line. There's one that says, how do you become a death doula?
1: I trained, because I was suddenly getting these messages, that all these articles that started coming around there, and I just thought, I don't know what's happening.
0: Yes.
1: And I had never heard of a death doula 6 months before I trained of that. And when I did train, they said, you know, you didn't just wake up one morning and say, well, I think it's a good idea to assist people to pass. You were called. So very much like a Sangoma, you get called and this is your calling. And they also said, you can specialize. So that was the double what?
0: Mm.
1: What do you mean specialize? And they said, no, just think you've done this before.
0: Yes.
1: Right at the beginning of the session, you said it's not just people. So my area of specialization is actually helping, with pet bereavement. So, because if you've got your fur baby and if you are that pet parent, then it's a very unrecognized form of grief, and that's what I've decided to validate and bring forward. So to the question is, there are training courses all around. There's different certifications. You can either just do it that, you know, you just want that the skills, or there are registered doula organizations around the world. You can register internationally for that. So it depends on your certification if you are applicable or an international organization. But
0: The other specialties, I saw the musician, and that's what he does. He goes to hospice, he goes to homes. There are so many different people. From a legal side, Rinan, what are the documents that all of us should go home today and make sure we compile and put in one place?
4: Yeah, I'm so glad you asked that question, because I've been itching to say that there is a thing called the Advance Directive is... basically just, there's a document that we can do here in South Africa to appoint someone as our spokesperson to give consent or refusal to treatment. And all that's required is that you have to write it down and say, I, Rhiannon, nominate Rele Bogile to be my spokesperson for healthcare decisions, and sign it and date it. And then it means that any decisions around health, you are the person that they have to come to, and you have to make the decision on my behalf. This is if I'm unconscious or on a machine and unable to speak for myself. And then to have the important conversations, like the young lady who phoned in with her mother about being on a life support machine. And what you would want. Would you want to be kept alive, or would you rather quality of life and say, stop treating me? And then to get your last will and testament in place, and to really, think about what the impact of that will be, and to keep the original, because at the master's office, they want the original document, not a copy. So many people don't know that. And then, obviously to make a folder with all the important other important information. And there's a lot of information on the internet around what, how to make those folders.
0: And even Nikki Bush, one of our show contributors, has on her site a What If file. 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I'm so sad that we have to end the conversation as we've run out of time. Thank you for tuning in.
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0: This is EWN.
1: Campaigns ramp up ahead of November elections with parties launching manifestos, and the sewage crisis deepens in Khayelitsha as raw waste floods homes. Good morning, I'm Aurélie Kalinga. Political parties have been on the campaign trail this weekend ahead of the November local government elections. Yesterday, Build One South Africa launched its manifesto. The parties offered to make public their coalition plans while aiming to clamp down on political interference in the state. BOSA leader Musi Maimane confirmed the party's almost 800 councillor candidates have been vetted.
2: Every single one of our candidates is someone we have vetted, is someone who will be working and living in your community. And when we made out to say, let us make a call for professionals, we've ensured that they are qualified enough to serve you. And between now and the 4th of November, we continue to train them.
1: Meanwhile, the year-old Africa Maibuye movement plans to field more than 4,300 candidates across the country. Founder Floyd Chivambu addressed a launch for its Gauteng candidates, where he confirmed plans to contest in the Western Cape.
3: We are going to announce one of the most powerful mayoral candidates in the city of Cape Town. The DA has been having no contest in Cape Town.
1: Community leaders in Anduin Khayelitsha say at least 300 families have been affected by sewage flowing into their homes. Community leader Sibusiso Qabengela says the overflow began a week ago, affecting only a few homes, but the problem since spread to more structures. He says the community is calling on the city of Cape Town to urgently provide the basic services residents deserve.
4: People have lost their personal belongings. People are sleeping in families, homes, and relatives, school uniforms, belongings, furnitures, drowning in sewer. And some people have nowhere to go, so they continue to sleep in those houses while those houses are literally floating in sewer.
1: Abangala says this is not the first time the community has had to deal with a sewage crisis.
4: This is not the first time this happens in Kangrando. There are other areas within and something like this has happened before. And before, the community itself had to fix those drainage, but the city just couldn't help or refused to help. Same as even now.
1: Meanwhile, the city's water and sanitation department says it's struggling to resolve a backlog in the sewage network due to informal structures built over sewer infrastructure. Officials have appealed for the structures to be removed urgently to repair the ongoing sewage problem. South Africans need at least 868 rand a month to eat enough to stay healthy. That's according to government's food poverty line. The Good Party has added its voice to calls for the social relief grant to be increased. This time, the party is quoting the Constitution, which states that everyone has a right to access social security, including those unable to support themselves. Quinton Jala reports.
5: The National Treasury last month argued in the Supreme Court of Appeal that expanding the SRD grant could cost up to 139 billion rand a year. This follows a ruling by the Gauteng High Court which found the regulations governing the 370 rand SRD grant unconstitutional and invalid. That judgment sought to ease access to the grant, but the Good Party's Brett Herron says it should be increased to 1,000 rand a month through prudent financial management and without the need for new taxes or borrowing.
6: Paying the measly 370 rand a month is to condemn citizens to indignity and perpetual financial crisis and reaffirm the radically unequal structure of a society engineered under apartheid and never undone.
5: He says until South Africa experiences meaningful and sustainable economic growth, which creates jobs for the masses of unemployed people, a basic income grant would be a critical necessity. Quinton Mjala, Eyewitness News.
1: Police in Gauteng have welcomed the sentencing of a man convicted of murdering traffic warden Peter Eddy. Eddy was stabbed to death 2 years ago after conducting a routine search operation. One of the men he searched, Johannes Faree, tracked him to a tavern in Fochville and attacked him. Following extensive investigations, Faree was sentenced to 15 years in jail. Police spokesperson Dimakatso Nebuhulwe.
7: This conviction sends a clear message that attacks on law enforcement officers and those who serve to protect our communities will not go unpunished.
1: And thousands of travelers are stranded in Indonesia today after a major volcanic eruption forced the complete shutdown of Jakarta's busiest international gateway. Operations at the international airport were suspended this morning after dangerous volcanic ash was detected in the surrounding airspace. The volcano erupted yesterday. The Transport Ministry has confirmed more than 22,000 passengers and over 200 flights have been directly impacted, with major international routes to Singapore, Sydney and Doha completely grounded. A cloudy Sunday in Gauteng with showers and thundershowers. Johannesburg a low of 10, peaking at 15. Pretoria 11 and 16. Vereeniging 6 and 14. Cape Town's fine with a moderate to fresh southeasterly wind. Temperatures dropping at a low of 14, peaking at 27. The top story in EWN this hour. Political parties have been on the campaign trail this weekend ahead of the November local government elections.
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It's 7 minutes after 6 o'clock. A very good morning to you and a warm welcome to this Sunday edition of 702 Weekend Breakfast with me, Gugs Mhlongo. As always, it is my great pleasure to hang out with you until 10 o'clock this morning on this very wet morning in 702 land. A big thunderstorm started just as I left for work, so it is pretty damp on this side. But I want to know what's happening on your side of 702 land. Let us know where you are, what you're doing this morning, what the weather is doing. I want to know it all on 072-702-1702. You can send us an SMS on 31702. Give us a call on 011-883-0702. A delicious 4 hours of Weekend Breakfast Radio is coming your way. As always, we start with healthy living because it's a Sunday. And we're going to talk about our teeth. Are we looking after our teeth? It is Oral Health Awareness Month. So we'll speak to Dr. Lucy Masuka, who's a periodontist, as well as an oral medicine specialist. And maybe you have some questions about your teeth, the teeth of your children. Give us a call right now on 011-883-0702. It is International Vulture Awareness Day. So we're going to speak to Danielle Detoy, who's a field officer at the Endangered Wildlife Trust. We will, as always, be joined by our resident CSI and nature conservationist, Tim Neary. Just after 7 o'clock in your latest Eyewitness News, we'll have a look at the Sunday papers, an interesting mix of things, the fallout following the ANC's failure to submit candidate lists. That is the lead story in the Sunday Times. Solidarity and AfriForum and their involvement in Orania. They are in the News 24 Sunday edition. So we'll look at all of those stories this morning, just after 7 o'clock, before we talk personal finance with Paul Rulofser. And this morning, we're going to be talking about where your money is invested and understanding risk and return. So all investments have some risk. And so how do you make sense of the risk and the return? We'll speak to Paul Rulofser about that, the different kinds of ways in which you can be investing your money. We're talking pets just after your latest Eyewitness News sports at 7:30. We'll be joined by Dr. Marvin Greenberg, otherwise known as Dr. Plotsund. He is the South African Veterinary Association president-elect and director. He's an animal behaviorist. He'll talk to us about, does your dog need school? So puppy training. I know my dog needs school. I recently rescued a magical mix of things. She's all kinds of breeds in there. Her name is Haley, and she's being very naughty at the moment. And I know that's good because it means she's settled, but she also needs puppy school. So if your dogs are maybe behaving in a way you're wondering, does this need puppy school? Don't miss our pets conversation with Dr. Plotsund, Dr. Greenberg, just after 7:30. Then we'll talk about DSTV has offered new packages, including a sports-only package. So we'll speak to Tienes Ferreira. He's an independent TV and entertainment critic, as well as entertainment journalist. He'll speak to us about that. And then, because it's a Sunday, we always hang out with a really cool person. And this morning, we hang out with a familiar voice. You've heard his voice. He is a regular contributor to 702 Weekend Breakfast. And he is a musicologist. He's a musician. He's a singer-songwriter. He is the academic registrar at the Academy of Sound Engineering. Dr. Sheldon Leal is our profile guest this morning, so we can get to know him a little bit better. And I'm very, very excited because we're also going to play his favorite songs, or the songs that mean the most to him. And we're going to talk about the music business. So if you have any questions about the music business, about the arts, he's probably the person to ask. He'll hang out with us between 8 and

0: For most people, tiredness is not a sleep problem. It's an energy production problem. And those are two completely different things. Wait 90 minutes after waking up before your first caffeinated coffee. Your adrenal system will thank you.
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3: 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As mentioned, this week is oral awareness. In fact, September is Oral Awareness Month in terms of our health calendar. So this morning, we're focusing on what's happening inside our mouths, our teeth, the state of our teeth, the health of our mouths, and what we should be knowing. 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Maybe you have bleeding gums, you have a bit of pain when you brush. You're wondering what's the best thing to use because there's any number of products being marketed to you. 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Joining us on the line is Dr. Lucy Masuka. Dr. Masuka is a periodontist as well as an oral medicine specialist. Dr. Masuka, a very good morning to you. Thank you for joining us.
4: Good morning. Thank you for having me.
3: Thank you very much for your time. So, Dr. Masuka, we are speaking about oral healthcare because there is a focus on that in September for us in terms of our national health calendar. And so when we speak about oral healthcare, what exactly are we talking about? What are all the bits? Obviously, it's our mouths. It's our teeth. Is there anything else that's part of, I guess, our oral healthcare that we need to take care of?
4: Yes, the oral health is like a lot going on. It's not just the gums and teeth. And this is because of our oral cavity is connected to the system altogether, because a lot of people, they tend to separate the two, whereas it is all connected. The oral cavity together with the gastrointestinal tract and then also the system as well, which is the circulation as well. But we will explain later how that comes together. But then the oral health, if we look at it in a nutshell, it involves the gums which are healthy and that do not bleed, that are not painful, that are always pink or pigmented in color, and they shouldn't swell, and they shouldn't be painful as well. And also the teeth should be intact. They shouldn't be having any cracks, and they shouldn't be having any cavities.
3: Right. And so it's interesting, Doctor, that you say our oral health extends beyond our mouths. So you're saying the gastrointestinal tract is part of that system. Our circulation is part of that system. Is that why we often hear, you know, you should be careful and take care of your teeth and not have, for instance, like an abscess or recurring infection, because that actually could potentially prove fatal because of this connection to the rest of your body?
4: Definitely, because in 1912, there was an author called Billings. So Billings designed a concept that was called the oral and... it was the oral and the systemic concept. So this concept was mainly describing the bacteria that circulates in our oral cavity. So sometimes our oral cavity can have a bad bacteria that we mainly call a pathogen. So it just circulates in the mouth, and it may also enter into the circulation as well, which can also enter into other distant organs, and that can result in infection. So if you already have maybe, for example, a previous heart surgery that was done before in the past, or maybe you've got diabetes mellitus, or you've got any other inflammatory conditions like your rheumatoid arthritis, that can create what we call a systemic inflammation, and that can worsen the condition that the patient already has. So it's important to manage the conditions in our bodies. And then we also had previously had patients that had the dental abscess that had led to what we call a Ludwig's angina. So that could also potentially grow into a respiratory distress if it is left untreated. So there's a lot going on in the mouth that we should be careful of. That's why it's important to take care of our oral health.
3: Mm. And so, Dr. Masuka, let's start with, the basics. We are told that we should be brushing our teeth every day, twice a day. But there's so much kind of happening there. For instance, I used to be a big

0: fan of electric toothbrushes because they were marketed as being better, more efficient. They had more rotations, which meant they cleaned your teeth a lot faster. Then I had a dentist say to me, no, hard brushes, including electric brushes, can be quite hard on your gum line, and you should always use a soft toothbrush. So before we're even putting anything in our mouths, brushing, using mouthwash, what kind of toothbrush should we be using?
1: Okay, so in terms of the toothbrush that we use, our treatment plans, they are mainly personalized. Like, for example, let's start with the electronic toothbrush. The electronic toothbrush, there's nothing wrong with it. You just need to be taught how to use it. Yes, mm-hmm. it does the oscillating movements for you, but then you need to guide it into motion, how to navigate around the surfaces of the teeth. Like, for example, a patient that has got a manual dexterity, they can't hold a toothbrush together. They are struggling with that. Old patients, frail patients, those ones depend on electronic toothbrushes so that they don't have to do a lot of circular motions. So that toothbrush does it for them. So I don't see anything wrong with using electronic toothbrush. It's just that you just need to get someone who's going to show you how to use it, in as much as does the circular motions, mm-hmm. but then there's a certain way you need to hold it, there's a certain way you need to navigate around the teeth.
0: Right.
1: And secondly, if maybe let's say you're planning to use a manual toothbrush, we normally advocate for a medium or also soft toothbrush. A hard toothbrush, other people prefer it because they feel like when they're using a soft brush, they're not brushing their tooth, but that is not necessarily the truth. In fact, you just need to learn how to use it properly, because if you use the hard brush, it can result in maybe losing of a tooth structures on the neck of the teeth, and then which can result in what we call an abrasion lesion, and that can be also be sensitive because that can result in tooth sensitivity. So then we're looking at a brush that that is very friendly to the tissues and also to the gums, and then mainly those would be your soft brushes, maybe your extra soft filament brushes or your medium brushes. And then also you need to look at the size of your mouth as well,
0: mm-hmm.
1: which you need to take into consideration. If you've got a small mouth, then you need to get like a smaller brush that can reach at the areas, especially at the back. You shouldn't get a big toothbrush because that's going to give you a hassle to reach all the surfaces of the teeth. And then also you must look for a brush that has got very thin filaments that can be able to reach at least underneath the gums or in between the gums. So that's what I'm saying. Sometimes these personalized treatments, they come from consultations. You need to consult maybe a dentist or a periodontist or an oral hygienist so that at least you can go through the different types of brushes and then get some education on it and personalize it according to what we find in your mouth, because mm-hmm. it's not for all the patients.
0: Right. Okay, so we've talked about brushes. Let's talk about toothpaste, right? We have endless options in terms of toothpaste. Some claim to be whitening. Some claim to have charcoal in them. Some claim to have these like little microbeads that like clean the surface of your teeth. There's been a big movement over the last couple of years of people not using fluoride toothpaste. Talk to us about toothpaste. I remember someone saying to me, it actually doesn't matter which toothpaste you use. They all pretty much do the same thing. Everything else is just marketing. Is there, do some of us need specific toothpaste, or are they genuinely all the same?
1: They're not the same. And it depends as well, again, with the personalization, like what you're trying to achieve and what the patient's problem is. Because, for example, if you know very well that you are having a higher risk of getting cavities, or in general, like everyone that is using a toothpaste, at least have fluoride inside. If the toothpaste doesn't have fluoride, then you're at risk of developing cavities, because the fluoride and other minerals in there, they assist, to reduce or prevent cavitation. And then also for patients that have got a problem with the gums, they are toothpaste, which are usually indicated for patients that have got gum problems, gum diseases, because they do write outside in the label that this one is for maybe gum diseases. And then for also patients have got a tooth sensitivity, the toothpaste are there that are meant for sensitivity as well. It will write this one is for tooth sensitivity. And then also the ones with the charcoal, I'm not really sure how far the whitening goes because I've used it before. And for me, I didn't use it for whitening, but, you know, as a periodontist, when you go to these congresses, you get these samples that they give you. So I've been using it, but I didn't see so much of a difference. For me, it was just a toothpaste. So if a patient really, really wants tooth whitening, we would advise do it professionally. The dentist practice or maybe a prosthodontist to do it for you. And then, yeah, just try to achieve that professionally. But the rest of the work that you do at home is mainly to prevent caries and also to prevent gum disease.
0: Mm.
1: So just be careful of spending so much money on something that is not really true. And then also learn to go to a dentist or go to a periodontist or go to anyone that you're comfortable with or that you normally go for your regular checkups with, just to get an advice to say, look, I'm using this toothpaste. What do you think, doc? And the doctor will look at you and then look at your situation and then advise you accordingly. Yes.
0: And so, doctor, the other thing that there's often a lack of clarity on is, do we brush our teeth before we eat or after we eat? I know I can't eat with having not brushed my teeth. I need to brush my teeth first, then I eat breakfast, for instance, whatever's my first meal. But there also seems to be no, I guess, agreement, consensus on if it's before we eat or after we eat. Does it matter when we brush?
1: I don't think it matters, as long as you have brushed your teeth and whatever that you're comfortable with. Because the problem now with plaque is that as soon as we finish brushing our teeth, the plaque forms. So it doesn't matter whether you've eaten or you didn't eat, the plaque will form. So that's why we're saying you must brush at least twice a day, because a plaque is already going to be there. Like even after a few seconds after brushing your teeth, already the bacteria has started to develop some pellicle in the mouth, you know, the plaque has already started. So I think maybe the concept for brushing their teeth after meals, it was the fact that maybe they thought that when they eat, there's plaque forming, and then after brushing, then they'll be fine, you know. But then that is not necessarily the truth. The plaque always forms either way.
0: Mm-hmm.
1: So anyone who's comfortable with what they feel like or what they believe in, for me, I feel like there are no rules in there. It's just correct. But you just need to make sure that at least you brush your teeth twice a day.
0: Yeah. Talk to us about flossing. We hear so much about flossing that it is crucial. So it's not enough to just brush your teeth. You must also floss. And if you are brushing your teeth and flossing, do you need a mouthwash? Because again, mouthwashes have been marketed to all of us as being a thing you need in your oral healthcare routine. Do we need mouthwashes if we are flossing? What do we do with mouthwashes?
1: Okay. So, in my opinion, so what I normally tell my patients is that there are two components that I'm interested in, is the brushing and is the flossing. And those are mandatory, and they must be done every day. And the flossing, I like it because, you know, at least it's like it has to be done, because more than 80% of the plaque accumulates between the teeth.
0: Mm-hmm.
1: Even after you have brushed your teeth, yeah. That is the problem with the plaque in between the teeth, because there's a very tiny space and between two teeth, and the plaque sits there because the brush can't reach, and then the bacteria starts growing there. You can develop cavities between your teeth. There are a lot of cases that we find like that, and then also there's bone loss around between the teeth, so which then poses a question, like, In most patients, I ask them, do you floss? They don't floss. So then I'll show them the charting to say, look, this is what I found. There's a lot of bone loss between your teeth. And then that's mainly because you're not flossing. So definitely brushing and flossing is on the table. And then in terms of mouthwashes, for me, it's more like a feel-good medicine, you know, for patients to feel like their mouths are clean and all those things. But then my concern with patients that use a lot of mouthwash is that they tend to shy away from brushing and flossing because they believe that the chemical has done the work, of which is not true. So you'd rather put channel all your energy in brushing and flossing, and then even if you use a mouthwash, you can use it once in a while, and then even when they use the mouthwash, they don't use it correctly. You know, after brushing their teeth, they use the mouthwash to rinse the toothbrush, or sorry, the toothpaste in the mouth, of which they may end up cancelling each other. The effect of the chlorhexidine or any mouthwash that they're using may not be working, because you need to give it a break after brushing at least 30 minutes and then rinse afterwards. And then that's when the mouthwash can have an effect.
0: Yeah.
1: So mouthwash can be used, but not every day, once in a while, because it's not something that is mandatory. You can even get away without using a mouthwash, but brushing and flossing is very important.
0: Yeah. We have some questions here, Doctor, from 702 Landers. Yes. One message says, I'm 72 years old. I have a lot of old dark fillings. Someone told me that I must replace them because it might be poisoning my system. Is this true? Thank you for a great show.
1: The patient said he's got a set off.
0: They've got a lot of old dark fillings, and they were told that they must replace them because they might be poisoning their system.
1: It depends what type of filling they're talking about. If it is a amalgam in the mouth, of which there has been a consensus about that, that there is some poison that has been detected, you know, over the years, you know, the corrosion of that material has started to cause some systemic problems. And then most of the patients with amalgams, they may have some reactions as well in the mouth, so sometimes they remove them. But if it's the composite restorations and maybe other restorations, they normally look at the structure of the tooth. If your restoration looks to be cavitated underneath, then they will advise to remove it because it can be a source of infection, because the bacteria enjoys areas which are not fully covered. So as time goes on, some of the restorations, they crack, so they become a source of infection. Not that the restorations are the ones that are causing the infection, but rather the other way around. The bacteria comes and accumulates in those surfaces, and then that's why most of the time they will tell you, no, you need to replace it. But if it's old and it doesn't look to be cavitated, it doesn't look to be cracked, then I think a patient can keep it in the mouth, but it depends on the condition of that restoration that they're talking about.
0: Yeah. Doctor, when should you go see, you know, someone such as yourself, a periodontist, an oral healthcare specialist, oral medicine specialist? What are some of the things that you can't fix yourself? So maybe you are brushing, you are flossing, using mouthwash every once in a while, but what are the things you need a professional to help you with?
1: There are a lot of things that we can assist with. And for example, you've mentioned that every time when you're brushing your teeth, you know, there's this excessive bleeding that comes out of the gums. When there's pus developing, when the gums are swollen, when there is pain on the gums. So those are the things that you need to consult for. And then when the gums are moving away from the teeth, that is also another issue. And then when there are ulcers which are not healing in the mouth, you also need to consult for those. So anything out of the ordinary or something that has just developed in your mouth, maybe there's a bump on the tongue or there's a bump on the lip, you know, that you're not happy with, like, you can consult with us, you know. Or whether you're missing a tooth, you're looking for options to replace them, we are also there as well to assist you with planning of the implant and all these aesthetic concerns. Yes.
0: Dr. Masuga, if someone's looking to find your practice, where do we find you?
1: I'm there by Finn Forum Center. At, I think if I just give you guys my practice, you can Google my practice on LMK Smile Solutions on Google. Then you will find the directions. You will also find the contact details. But then I can also give you my contact details online, so that if maybe you've missed the name, then you can be able to call our practice. So you can call us on 084-321 1070. So that is the WhatsApp line. And then on our telephone, we have 012-321-1004.
0: Okay. So that first one is 084-324.
1: Yes. 321-1070. That is the WhatsApp line. Okay. And then the telephone line is 012-321-1004.
0: Okay.
1: Yes, we open from Monday to until Saturday, so they can book, and then, yeah, we'll take it from there.
0: Great. Dr. Masogamas, thank you very, very much for your time. It's been a pleasure having you on the show.
1: Thank you. Thank you so much. I'm looking forward to helping everyone who has a need.
0: That is periodontist and oral health medicine specialist, Dr. Lucy Masuka. Coming up, it is a Sunday, so we spend some time in nature. In a couple of days, we will be observing International Vulture Day. And so we're going to be talking about vultures that are such interesting creatures. And so we will speak to Danielle Dutoy, who is field officer at the Endangered Wildlife Trust. We'll also be joined by resident CSI nature conservationist Tim Neary. But first, a very busy sporting weekend. Let's check in with your latest eyewitness news sports with Mbali Khope.
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0: Morning, Mbali.
3: Good morning.
0: And how are we this morning?
3: Great, obviously, looking at yesterday's results by the box.
0: Yeah, I was going to say, so 2 weeks ago, we were a bit like down in the dumps because we won the first test.
3: Yep.
0: We lost the second one. We've now won this third one, which means we are
3: in a lead.
0: Yeah.
3: Remember, it's a four series match.
0: The next one's in Baltimore.
3: And the next one is in Baltimore, and they'll be flying together.
0: Ah,
3: yeah.
0: Fun. But wait, if we've won two out of the four, isn't it a wrap?
3: Not really. Remember, they can always win the next game, and it's a 2-2 draw.
0: Ah.
3: That's why it's called the greatest rivalry.
0: Okay. Okay. All right. But lots to celebrate. We didn't get a flyover yesterday.
3: No. Unfortunately, we could have tried taxis, you know, around.
0: I feel like we could have tried. We could have tried, man.
3: Helicopters, you
0: know. Exactly. Something. Anything. Something. Tell us about what happened yesterday with the Springboks and New Zealand.
3: And a good morning to you. I am Mbali Khope. Starting off with rugby, the Springboks produced a brilliant second half display to earn a 29-24 test victory over New Zealand in Joburg and a 2-1 lead in the four-match series. Now deadlock at 12-all at halftime, the Springboks powered to a 12-point advantage in the second half before conceding a post-hoot to try. And this is what coach Rassie Rasmus had to say.
4: No, it was epic and it was intense, and both teams lost some vital players. We lost Cheslin, they lost Ardy, and it was a fierce battle in all departments. And I think the scoreboard at the end showed how close the game were. We're just happy we won, and now we're on the same flight, and now we must try and go and replicate that.
3: Moving on to football, Orlando Pirates begin their CAF Champions League campaign this afternoon. The Buccaneers travel to Mauritius to face La Cure Waves in the first leg of the first round qualifier. Now this game kicks off at 1:30 South African time, with the return leg scheduled for next Saturday, Eskordine in Orlando. Now Pirates will look to secure a positive result away from home ahead of a decisive second leg. And finally in cricket, now the Proteas are in action this afternoon, taking on Zimbabwe in the finals of the T20 Tri-Series in Windhoek. Now South Africa come into the decider on a 3-match winning run, after losing the opening game to host Namibia. They've since beaten Zimbabwe twice and Namibia once to reach the final. Now, Luanda Pretorius will be one to watch after smashing his maiden T20 international century for the Proteas most recently over Namibia. Now, meanwhile, Zimbabwe come into the final having beaten Namibia by 5 wickets in their last outing. That's it for now. I'm back again at 1:30. Mbali Mokoko.
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6: It's 23 minutes before 7 o'clock. Welcome back to 702, Weekend Breakfast with Mikoko Simhlungu. It is a Sunday, which means we spend some time in nature. And yesterday, in fact, it is always the first Saturday of September. It is International Vulture Awareness Month. And so this morning, that's why we're going to be speaking about vultures, their... what's happening with them, the Vulture Safe Zone Alliance that's been launched in Southern Africa. And we'll be joined just in a short moment by Danielle Dutoy, who's field officer at the Endangered Wildlife Trust, joining us now on the line. And it's very weird to have him on the phone and not in studio, is our resident CSI nature conservationist, Tim Neary. Tim, good morning.
7: Good morning, and I'm assuming that you don't have a nice cup of coffee in front of you. However, I do. My daughter got up early and made me one.
6: Oh, that's so lovely.
7: Yes. I thought I'd just make you jealous.
6: Yeah, you just wanted to gloat.
7: Yes, I just needed to gloat. Yes, just to stir.
6: That's very unlike you.
7: Oh, yes. Now, I never do anything like that. Never, ever, ever. Yes, greetings from the Western Cape and fairly pleasant weather for a change, which
6: really?
7: I thought was quite nice. And we did fly down, and I think the Appy was flying the aeroplane, but he did what is called a positive landing. So my kidneys and my tonsils are about at the same height.
6: Yeah.
7: But that's quite normal. That's quite normal when the wind is a little bit puffy.
6: Wait, it's called a positive landing.
7: Yes. Because aeroplanes are designed to fly and aeroplanes aren't designed to land.
6: Right.
7: So you have to realize that every landing is a controlled accident.
6: Right.
7: Uh-huh. Yes. So when you go down and they're wanting to, the wind is over the wing, so it's wanting to come up all the time, etc. So you do what's called a positive landing.
6: Yes.
7: You whack it onto the runway so it stays there.
6: Okay.
7: Yes.
6: So we're talking about...
7: And everybody looks surprised.
6: Right. I'm such an anxious flyer. Even though I know flying is the safest way to travel, planes are designed to stay in the sky, which is the thing you're saying that, you know, a plane, when you land it, you're basically causing an accident, a controlled accident, because they're built to stay in the sky. Even like being struck by lightning, really bad weather, like it's always so crazy to me that this like giant metal bird with, you know, tons of weight just stays in the sky. It's phenomenal.
7: Yeah, it's a bit like ships that float, but also just think of it, think that ships float, aeroplanes fly, and vultures float and fly. Well, they don't really float.
6: Do they glide?
7: Vultures, you know, it's quite funny, Googs. We keep on finding a species that we talk about that gets really bad press.
6: Right.
7: Now, vultures don't have good press either, if you think of it. Most of the pictures that you will see with vultures will be a macabre-looking sight of some grungy old vulture covered in goo and garbage munching on a very decayed and dead carcass. They really do look like... and if you've looked at undertakers, you know, no disrespect to the world of undertakers, but undertakers always look like these macabre people, very calm, in suits, etc., and you know, they're controlling the situation and bringing you through the dead. So do vultures. They also look like macabre old people from funeral parlours, etc.
6: Right.
7: But they're absolutely wonderfully clean and lovely animals.
6: Right.
7: And I actually like watching them.
6: And we depend on them to keep, you know, our environments clean, right? There's something about the vulture's stomach that, I think it was the vultures reading something a short while ago about the the vulture, and without vultures, we would be in a lot of trouble ecologically. Their stomachs have some of the most powerful acids to break down stuff.
7: Well, they're not any breakdown stuff. They manage the crime scene.
6: Yes.
7: And they clean the crime scene up so that vultures reduce disease. And they're, as I said, they're very clean animals. You'll always find vultures at clean water while they're bathing and getting rid of all the garbage they've been doing. And they've also got a wonderful, for want of a better word, pecking order. Each vulture species does a different job. So you don't have one vulture that comes in and muscles down and says, okay, I'm cracking open the carcass, I'm going to do everything and move on for the rest of you. We actually have, each vulture has got a particular design. It's bald, for example, bald on its head down to its neck, because that particular vulture comes in and cracks open the carcass and opens everything up so the next fellow can come along and have his fill.
6: Right.
7: And, you know, let's not the myths and legends of them. But I think what I'm really, really chuffed about reading this that Eleanor sent me was that the guys have got together across Africa, across Southern Africa, and they've said, let's create this vulture zone, this vulture, what did they call it? They called it, I'm just trying to remember now, the vulture safe zone.
6: Yes.
7: And rather than organizations, as NGOs are wont to do, they tend to work in isolation because of obviously funding. Everybody's vying for the same dollar or the same rand or pound or whatever. But here we've got looking at a wider spectrum. And I think we're going to ask Danielle why we've got to look at this wider spectrum.
6: Yes. And so, as mentioned, joining us now is Danielle Dutoy, who is field officer at the Endangered Wildlife Trust. Danielle, a very good morning to you and welcome to Weekend Breakfast.
8: Morning, guys. Thanks so much for having me on.
6: Thank you for joining us. So, Danielle, tell us about how and why you ended up working in the vulture space.
8: Yeah, I think it's a long story, but basically it just happened to be the right place, right time, right people. I had finished university and, you know, I'd studied game ranch management, and the farmers from my area really wanted to get vultures back into the Karoo. We're surrounded by historical Cape vulture colonies, and they'd since, you know, long left. And the farmers acknowledged that a large part of it was because the farmers used to persecute them. And now that we know better, they all wanted the vultures back. And we're ready to take on the responsibility of what that took. And that's kind of where Gareth Tate, who was the manager of the Birds of Prey program then, looked at the space and said, well, this could work for a vulture safe zone. And we were going to, you know, EWT hadn't done any vulture safe zones yet, and so he thought, okay, well, we'll get in an intern to start off and then go from there. And that's how I grew in the Endangered Wildlife Trust, and that's the vulture safe zones kind of grew in the organization as well.
7: Okay, so then what is a vulture safe zone? You know, you immediately think of people standing on the corner sort of like policing it and saying, right, everybody, vultures are safe in this area, move on.
8: So I think the biggest thing to remember, people often think about conservation in terms of protected areas or, you know, almost fenced off spaces. And I think it doesn't take anyone with more than three brain cells to realize that vultures don't care about a fence. They fly massive, massive areas, and they really, protected spaces do not feed into their spatial distribution or usage. Vultures will feed on spaces that, you know, they'll make use of spaces where they roost, where they breed, where they feed, forage, and then obviously, you know, sometimes bathe and whatnot. So going into vulture conservation with this protected area mindset of going, okay, well, we need to make protected areas bigger, that's not going to really affect anything. But when you start looking at what spaces they're using and mitigating the threats to those spaces, then we're actually getting somewhere. And, you know, all of our organizations came together and said, okay, well, we all have different views of how a vulture safe zone looks on the ground. But the biggest way that we kind of overarch the description or the name of it is to say, a vulture safe zone is a geographically large area in which we use targeted conservation measures to reduce the threats to vultures in that space. And that is by working with landowners, communities, government, other NGOs, any person who is a player within that geographic space or the chessboard. We are mitigating threats with, we're working with, we're making sure that vultures are safe in that space.
9: What area does the vulture safe zones cover?
8: So vulture safe zones can cover any size space. Ideally, you want it to be as big as possible, obviously because of the birds. So our vulture safe zone in the Karoo is currently, we've got 734,000 hectares committed to being vulture safe. So in the process of vulture safe zones, you get three main, call it, steps, which is unsafe, in the process of mitigation, and then vulture safe. So you get the landowners in, you speak to people, you identify the properties, and as you mitigate the threats, then you'll reduce them. So currently, within the SADC region, we've got over 2 million hectares committed to becoming vulture safe.
6: Yeah. And Danielle, it seems as though that the vulture numbers are quite threatened. I was seeing here in a reporting about the safe zone that our African vulture populations are plummeting by 80 to 97% over the last 50 years. Tell us, what are these threats that are, decimating our vulture numbers?
8: Yeah, so I would say that the biggest threat across Africa is poisoning at this stage. The thing with poisoning is that there's so many different drivers. You get accidental and then you get intentional. So accidental always comes down to, whoops, I did not mean to kill the vulture. It just happened to be the victim of the crime. Because poisoning of anything is an illegal activity. So in spaces where farmers or people are trying to poison something else, you know, like a jackal or a caracal or something, and a vulture comes and feeds on it, that's accidental poisoning, you know. Another accidental or non-intentional poisoning is when lead poisoning occurs or poisoning by non-steroidal anti-inflammatories. So that's what caused the Indian vulture crisis, was the diclofenac poisoning of these vultures. So that all falls into the accidental, you know, non-intentional camp, where no one really meant for vultures to be the victim. But then you get intentional poisoning, which is when people are intentionally trying to poison vultures, either because they're trying to reduce the coverage that vultures have in terms of when there's poaching activities. So if a guy is poaching an elephant and he really does not want to get caught, he's going to poison the carcass so that as soon as those vultures come down, they're not going to come back up again. And for the rangers, vultures are what we call sentinel animals. So they circle, they kind of show something's going on here. And the rangers will come and they'll find this poached elephant and reduce the time it is to find these poachers. So the poachers will then poison the carcass, kill the vultures, so that they have time to get out. The vultures, there's no more vultures left in that state. So poisoning, I would say, is the biggest threat to vultures, followed by infrastructure colliding with infrastructure, electrocution, and then habitat destruction and array of a few other things.
9: Yeah, what turned farmers around, just out of a matter of interest, and I'm loving it that it's the Karoo because that's my part of the world. So, you're in the right part of the country, let's put it that way. But what turned people around? What said to them, hang on a minute, guys, we used to shoot them, we used to poison them. Whoops, hang on, just made us screw this one up.
8: Look, I think it was very much like my dad was part of it, the farmers that I grew up around. And I started seeing that they started telling us that farming agriculture, you know, / agriculture and conservation is not two different things. We have to start looking at farming and conservation as just different approaches of the same thing. Because no farmer is going to look at his property and go, well, I'm just going to completely ruin this because I have no care about it. He's going to want to protect his property, you know, because that's in his interest. So, and most of these farmers love nature conservation. They love nature. They love birds. And the farmers were, you know, in the Cumberville Conservancy and around, a lot of these conservancies will look at conservation projects. And I think they started thinking about these vultures again, and they were like, listen, we need to get them back. Because they used to roost here, but also they're so vitally important to the ecosystem. And we're starting to see diseases like blue tongue and these diseases that are usually passed on by high insect numbers. And insects breed more at carcasses, and if there's less carcasses, there's the idea that there could be less disease. And I think that if they wanted to also make things right. So, yeah, I think it's really, really important. And, yeah, I'm a crew girl at heart. Well, I am a crew girl, so I'm very, very happy to be part of this.
6: Mm.
9: Yeah, I think what I listen to here, guys, is also just how we turn around and we say protected areas. And let's use Kruger Park as that example. And that's where wildlife must go and live. But we tend to forget that farms, as you're saying, are green areas. Our towns, our cities, I mean, as I've said to you before, I've got George the Jennet that comes along and chomps on rats, and I'm most happy to have him there. And of course, somebody will turn around and say, no, but, you know, George might have rabies. Well, inoculate your dog. And as far as I look at these and I think, okay, hang on, how do we get people more and more to understand that nature and doesn't have biodiversity is everything around us.
6: Mm.
9: We don't have borders, we don't have fences, we don't have walls. And as you said, your vulture in the Karoo can quite happily take a quick flip across to Namibia or to Botswana and return again a little bit later, hopefully. And to have these safe zones, to have the education, it's never too late to teach people, okay, guys, something is working. How many other countries are involved with you?
8: There are six countries in total, so I think it's five other ones aside from South Africa, and then we've got nine organizations.
9: Wow, so that's you know, that to me is bringing people together for a common cause.
6: Yeah.
9: And which I think is awesome. So to you guys for doing this, well done, and well done on bringing people all around the same table and saying, you've got a common cause, let's put the fundraising to one side for the moment, and how do we look at the common cause? And that opens up other opportunities to you as well. And of course, vultures always are that, get that bad press, and oh my oath, do they make wonderful cartoon characters.
6: Yeah. Danielle, are there plans to, is this kind of, I don't want to say a prototype, but is this kind of an example, a test for what a safe zone of this nature could look like? Are there discussions, plans that we could potentially see this being rolled out somewhere else as well? Is this a model that's replicable?
8: Look, I think vulture safe zones are something that people should be using as the underpinning approach in any kind of vulture conservation. And because a vulture safe zone is, it can either be one property or it can be a consolidation of 300 properties across boundaries. And that's kind of the idea, is that it's not a vulture safe zone grows as the people get involved. So a community in Zim coming over into you know, the landscape, then coming, crossing over into South Africa and having a community in South Africa, all of which in that space becomes vulture safe through threat mitigation, that then grows and grows and grows. So yes, the idea is that through this Vulture Safe Zone Alliance, our first thing that we did was standardize the guidelines. What is the Vulture Safe Zone? How do we implement them? What do we consider Vulture Safe? What are the timelines? What is threat mitigation? All of these words that we're using so that all of us are speaking the same language. Because that's the first thing that we needed to get out of the way. Because there wasn't a real standardized process for it in Africa. There's safe zones in Asia, but none here in Africa, and we needed to standardize that. And so if this goes well, the reason why we didn't want to do too big too soon, even though it seems pretty large right now, is we were looking at people who's currently doing vulture safe zones, who wants to be involved. It's completely voluntary. And then it was, okay, guys, how much can we actually achieve right now under the existing legislation, under existing guidelines, in terms of, you know, the SADC region, in terms of the Vulture Multi-Species Action Plan? How much can we achieve as an alliance under this? and do we all agree? So it was very, very democratic. It was very, very chatting around the table, having these serious discussions. But if this works the way that it should, which is creating safe zones, threat mitigation becomes number one in any vulture conservation approach that we're going towards protected areas, whatever, then I think it can happen anywhere. You know, whether people work together or not, it becomes a standardized approach that works anywhere.
9: No, again, if you go to Addis Ababa and you look in Ethiopia, to the side of the airport are vultures. And when I was absolutely blown away how many vultures were in different areas, right where there was high levels of human habitat in Ethiopia. And that to me was incredible. So there's nothing to stop Johannesburg deciding it's a vulture safe zone and becoming in part of it. And just to make sure, even just in wording, there's nothing to have South Africa at the end of the day as your vulture safe zone. And I think that is awesome. Get it across, educate people, and let's see where it goes from there.
8: No, thanks. Yeah, I really appreciate that. And I think that's exactly what it's all about, is vultures will figure it out, but we need to remove the threats that we put there.
6: Mm-hmm.
8: And reduce the chances of them dying, but for whatever way we can.
6: And so does that mean needs to be work then educating the general public about, for instance, the poisons that we use? You know, a couple of months ago, there was conversations about organophosphates, which are meant to treat pests, and those are proving, dangerous to humans. Do we then need to be educated about the kind of poisons, farmers are using or people are using to deal with pets on, on rural land or where there are vulture habitats?
8: Look, I think the pesticide use across Southern Africa, not even just South Africa, there's a lot of pesticides that are nasty. They're bad stuff, and they should not be available on the market. I mean, how many children does South Africa have to lose before we ban certain pesticides? And that shows there's a human health aspect as well to pesticides. The more I learn about them, the more that I cringe. I think that there's a time and a place for certain pesticides. But in general, the access to them, the fact that I can walk into any kind of grocery store and get pretty strong herbicides or pesticides in my grocery store, not to mention Ratex, which is an anticoagulant. And I was shocked the one day I walked into a very well-known grocery store, chain, and there was Ratex on the bottom shelf. So I'm thinking if a kid walked past there, as toddlers do, so I think across Southern Africa, there needs to be a shift on how easily we use pesticides.
6: Yeah.
8: And that mind of, wow, am I just reaching for this because it's the normal thing? Or should I start questioning my pesticide use?
6: Danielle,
8: I think
6: we do need to leave it at that. Unfortunately, we are out of time. I must thank you so, so much for joining us this morning. It's been a great pleasure having you on the show.
8: No, thank you so much. Thanks so much for calling, and I really, really appreciate it.
6: Thank you very much. That is Danielle Detoy from the Endangered Wildlife Trust. Tim, always good to chat to you too.
9: There we go. Have a lovely week.
6: You too. And that takes us to 7 o'clock in your latest Eyewitness News.
5: This is EWN.
10: Man arrested after violent clash during another Cape Union March protest. And political parties hit the campaign trail hard ahead of the November polls. Good morning, I'm Aurelie Kalinga. A man is in police custody after allegedly assaulting two elderly women during a pro-Palestine protest outside Cape Union Mart at the V&A waterfront in Cape Town. The violent clash follows a court ruling on Friday, which granted the business owner an interdict against demonstrators from defaming him. The interdict did not ban protests at the company's retail stores. Quinton Jala reports.
11: Protesters returned to two Cape Union Mart stores to protest the owner of the company. In terms of the interdict, demonstrators cannot carry, display, posters and signs or shout slogans linking Cape Union Mart or its owner, Philip Kravitz, to Israel, genocide or the killing of children. At the end of the protest, a British national allegedly clashed with two elderly women. Police spokesperson Sergeant Wesley Twigg confirmed his arrest.
12: the circumstances surrounding the incident and the investigation, we can confirm that the 50-year-old male was arrested and will appear in the Cape Town Magistrates Court once charged.
11: One of the women who was allegedly assaulted said she was too traumatized to speak when contacted for comment. Quintrim Diala, Eyewitness News, Cape Town.
10: Political parties have been on the campaign trail this weekend ahead of the November local government elections. Yesterday, Build One South Africa launched its manifesto. The party has offered to make public their coalition plans while aiming to clamp down on political interference in the state. Bosa leader Musi Maimane confirmed the party's almost 800 councillor candidates have been vetted.
13: Every single one of our candidates is someone we have vetted, is someone who will be working and living in your community. And when we made out to say, let us make a call for professionals, we've ensured that they are qualified enough to serve you. And between now and the 4th of November, we continue to train them.
10: Meanwhile, the year-old Africa Maibuye movement plans to field more than 4,300 candidates across the country. Founder Floyd Chivambu addressed the launch for its Gauteng candidates, where he confirmed plans to contest in the Western Cape.
14: We are going to announce one of the most powerful mayoral candidates in the city of Cape Town. The DA has been having no contest in Cape Town.
10: At least 300 families in Khayelitsha are facing a severe sanitation crisis as raw sewage continues to flood their homes. Community members in Xandu informal settlement say the overflow began as a minor leak a week ago but rapidly escalated. It's now spread across multiple informal structures, disrupting daily life and leaving residents desperate for relief. Community representative Sibusiso Qabangela says residents are demanding immediate, dignified, basic services from the city of Cape Town.
15: People have lost their personal belongings. People are sleeping in families, homes, and relatives, school uniforms, belongings, furniture, drowning in sewer. And some people have nowhere to go, so they continue to sleep in those houses while those houses are literally floating in sewer.
10: The city's water and sanitation department says it's trying to resolve the crisis but is deadlocked as repair teams cannot clear the blockage because several informal structures are built directly over the critical pipeline infrastructure. Police in Gauteng have welcomed the sentencing of a man convicted of murdering traffic warden Peter Eddy. Eddy was stabbed to death 2 years ago after conducting a routine search operation. One of the men he searched, Johannes Faree, tracked him to a tavern in Foschville and attacked him. Following extensive investigations, Faree was sentenced to 15 years in jail. Police spokesperson Dimakatso Lebuhulwe.
16: This conviction sends a clear message that attacks on law enforcement officers and those who serve to protect our communities will not go unpunished.
10: And American envoys have discussed plans to the next steps to end the Ukraine war during a meeting with Russian President Vladimir Putin. U.S. President Donald Trump's business partner, Steve Witkoff, and son-in-law Jared Kushner visited Moscow in hopes of reviving negotiations to end Europe's worst conflict since World War II. The conflict began when Russia invaded Ukraine in 2020 and has killed hundreds of thousands and displaced millions. Witkoff and Kushner met with Putin yesterday. They're expected to meet with Ukrainian President Volodymyr Zelensky today. Meanwhile, both sides have vowed not to strike each other's capitals for 3 days to allow for the negotiations to take place. Gauteng's cloudy with showers and thundershowers expected. Johannesburg a low of 10 degrees, peaking at 15. Pretoria 11 and 16. Vereeniging 9 and 14. Cape Town's fine with a moderate to fresh southeasterly wind, a low of 14, peaking at 27. The top story in EWN this hour, a man is in police custody after allegedly assaulting two elderly women during a pro-Palestine protest outside Cape Union Mart at the V&A waterfront.
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0: It's 6 minutes after 7 o'clock. A very good morning to you. Welcome to the second hour of 702 Weekend Breakfast with me, Gugs Mhlongo. As always, we spend Saturdays and Sundays together between 6 and 10 a.m. So, of course, we are together for the next 3 hours. If you've just joined us, it's good to have you. Good morning. Where have you been? What are you up to this morning? Quite a wet, cold day in 702 land. So I'm keen to hear what you are up to today. Do you have to leave the house? If so, why? It's not great out there. I would stay home and listen to 702 all day. But let me know where you are in 702 land. What's got you up so early on the weekend? And where you are off to if you're going to be leaving the house. Send us a message on 0727021702. Send us an SMS on 31702. Coming up in this hour, in a short moment, we'll have a look at the stories making headlines in your Sunday papers. We'll look at News 24's Sunday offering. We'll also look at the Sunday Times. Then we'll shift our attention to personal finance. We'll speak to our certified resident financial planner, Paul Rulofsa, and we'll speak about understanding risk and return when investing. And so he's going to speak to us about what risk actually means, because it doesn't simply mean losing money. So we're going to talk to him about what it actually means. Then we're going to speak pets, asking the question, does your dog need training? Does your puppy need school? And what are some of the behaviors you should be looking out for that actually aren't good behaviors? I know, for instance, dogs jumping on people, that's behavior that should be discouraged and trained out of a dog. So we'll speak to Dr. Malvin Green. You might know him as Dr. Platzund. He is the South African Veterinary Association president-elect. He is also director at the association. He's an animal behaviorist and has been in this space for over 4 decades. So it's always great to have Dr. Greenberg. And maybe you have a question about your dog's behavior. He's the best person to ask that question. Then we'll end this hour by talking film and TV. DSTV, who we know are now owned by French company Canal Plus, they've just announced some new packages, and one of them is a sports package. We'll speak to independent TV and film critic and independent journalist Tennis Ferreira about what the new packages mean for you, and whether if you're someone who cancelled their subscription, because that was one of the challenges DSTV had over the last couple of years. They saw a significant decline in subscriber numbers. Would you be willing to pick up one of their new packages, new subscriptions that they've just announced? And then in just under an hour's time at 8 o'clock, we're going to get into a profile interview. And this morning, we're speaking to Dr. Sheldon Leal. You know his voice. He usually contributes to the Music Corner. Today, he is in the profile. And I'm so excited to speak to this accomplished musician, singer-songwriter. He's been a judge for the SA Music Awards. He's a musicologist. So we'll speak to him about his career between 8 and 9. And if you have questions about the music industry, he's probably the best person to ask. I cannot think of a single person more experienced in the music business than Dr. Leal. He will join us between 8 and 9 o'clock this morning.
1: 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The newspapers.
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0: It's 10 minutes after 7 o'clock. Time for us to have a look at the Sunday papers for this morning. An interesting spread of news. So, of course, the Springboks and their performance at the Calabash in Soweto being one of the lead images. We also see here the lead for the Sunday Times is Mbalula faces ANC backlash. The Secretary General flayed over local poll lists debacle. So you may remember the ANC failed to submit its complete candidates list. As a result, the paper is saying that there's a growing fallout that's brewing in the ANC over that failure to make those submissions, with some NEC, that's National Executive Committee members, the highest decision-making body of the ANC outside of conferences. Some NEC members are demanding that action be taken against Secretary General Fikile Mbalula. Now, the party risks losing some of their municipalities, the ones that they control in the Eastern Cape, KwaZulu-Natal, and the Free State, after an internal administrative blunder saw some candidates for the November 4th elections not registered with the IEC. Now, the deadline for that was the 28th of August. Sunday Times says that Luthuli House's chaotic candidate registration process has left prominent figures such as ANC and government veteran Frank Chikane, whom the party had earmarked as its answer to Helen Zille and the DA's campaign for Joburg,

0: For most people, tiredness is not a sleep problem. It's an energy production problem. And those are two completely different things. Wait 90 minutes after waking up before your first caffeinated coffee. Your adrenal system will thank you.
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2: Five parties whose names had been captured but were not formally submitted by the concerned parties. They also said they denied that there may have been a technical glitch as claimed by the ANC. Sunday Times says that Luthuli House is downplaying the shambles and by blaming the unexplained technical glitch and arguing mayoral candidates inadvertently left out could still make it when the IEC reopens for amendments. But some senior ANC leaders place the blame squarely at Mbalula's door. At least 9 NEC members have been interviewed by the Sunday Times, and they said he should be held personally liable. The blunder, they argued, is so serious it could see the ANC lose municipalities, which they could have easily won. They also pointed to the Alfred Nzo district in the Eastern Cape, where the mayor, Tseleng Sobutongo, was omitted from the list, even though he was popular with voters. So a bit of chaos ahead of the elections for the ANC there. And it seems that the person that's going to take the heat is the SG, the Secretary General, Fikile Mbalula. A concerning story also on the front page alongside that ANC candidate list story is a story about minors, children as young as 13 years old, soliciting adults only, well, providing and selling adults only content on the internet. This piece says local teens as young as 13 are soliciting for subscribers on global adults only content sites such as OnlyFans, offering services ranging from foot fetish pictures to live sex videos, to live sex acts on videos. Now, we know that countries all over the world are trying to grapple with the issue of young people online. I think it is the UK that recently passed through legislation that bans young people below a certain age from the internet. As we try to deal with, you know, trying to make children safe on the internet. There've been cases of South African girls selling sexualized content or receiving offers to produce it that are emerging almost every week. This is according to Danny from Loganberg, who is the founder of the National Center for Child Protection. He says children bypass the age limits and OnlyFans is only just part of the picture. He says he's encountered cases involving Instagram, Discord, TikTok and Snapchat, which is popular thanks to its disappearing messages feature, that's Snapchat. Some teens tout for business with adverts on social media right under the noses of their suspecting parents. There's also the issue of where the money goes. So minors generally use cash send services, with payments being sent to their cell phone numbers and withdrawn from ATMs with a PIN, which parents might not know about. In other cases, the money is being paid into bank accounts belonging to the children themselves, their relatives or their parents. There's also a recent case that Van Loganberg says he was contacted about. A Centurion woman who discovered her 13-year-old daughter was selling explicit videos and live streams of herself and even had involved her 8-year-old brother in some of the videos. Another case involved 3 teenage sisters living with drug-addicted parents that had begun producing sexualized content for online customers with payments in foreign currency transferred into their bank accounts. And also, there's the story of a mother of 2 teenage girls aged 14 and 15 who are advertising on Instagram a 5 minutes of custom audio where the content creator acts as a loving mother or nurture, as a loving, dominant or nurturing mother. So that story of, the issue of safety, children not being safe on the internet, adults obviously buying this content from children. And so that raises an issue about, are we doing enough to protect kids online? So that's what's happening in the Sunday Times. If we take a look at what's happening in the News 24 Sunday, a bit of a bizarre story here

0: coming out of Cuba. So it's alleged, it's being reported by News 24 Sunday that South African soldiers in Cuba are being pressurized to donate more than 15,000 rand each to needy Cubans. So senior military officials in Cuba are being pressured to share this money. Brigadier General Mitchell Dwaba circulated a list with tiered donations by rank, but no explanation was given as to what the money would be used for. Some officers have refused to pay, citing discomfort and doubts about repayment, while the military did not reply to questions. There are 38 South Africans who have only just arrived in Cuba for staff courses when Brigadier General Mitchell Dwaba of the military's personnel division apparently requested contributions. This is what Rapport, who are News 24 Sisters publication, have learned. The voluntary donations requested in dollars were tiered according to rank. Senior officials were asked to contribute more than 15,000 rand each. Junior officers were meant to give 3,000 rand each. The soldiers were expected to pay the amounts from any advances that they were given. Now, no explanation had been given as to what the money would be used for. They were promised they'd be reimbursed in December, but no proof of payment has been provided. And now, Rapport has learned that some officers refused to pay, citing discomfort, and they didn't know where the money would be going. While the officers were told that the contributions were voluntary, they did feel pressured to comply, given Lidwaba's seniority. This is according to a source. 10 of the officers were sent to Cuba for a staff course that would make them eligible for promotion to the rank of Brigadier General. The other 28 were attending a more junior course to qualify as colonels. That group was apparently convened by Lidwaba 2 weeks ago, shortly after their arrival in Havana. A list was circulated on which each student had to enter their name and also the amount they intended to donate. And so the piece goes on to say that before traveling to Cuba, the students received a substantial advance in dollars to cover any expenses during the course. It's a curious story here. It goes on a little bit further, but it also says that the military was contacted for response, and they did not respond to Rapport's queries. There's also an exclusive interview here by News 24 Sunday, where they look at the involvement of the Solidarity Movement. They've increased its involvement in the Afrikaner enclave Orania. About 100 million rand has been spent over the last 5 years towards Orania as they're calling them anchor towns. So towns around the country with small Afrikaner populations, but significant enough that they can call it an anchor town. And they're trying to put money into these towns. Orania is the smallest of the anchor towns. And the Solidarity Movement, which includes Solidarity and AfriForum, have allegedly been putting in quite a bit of money into Orania. The number here that News 24 shares is 100 million rand. And also, there is someone was saying that Solidarity is involved because the motivation is they want to control all Afrikaner institutions. I thought that piece was really, really interesting, just as a behind-the-scenes look of what is happening at AfriForum and Solidarity. Those are some of the stories making headlines this morning. 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
0: Shifting our attention to personal finance now, 21 minutes after 7 o'clock. 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It doesn't matter what you're putting your money in, all investments have risk. But do you know what that means? And maybe you have a question potentially about an investment that you have. Let us know on 072-702-1702. 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Joining us, as always, is our resident certified financial planner, Paul Roelofse. Paul, a very good morning to you.
2: Good morning, Gugu. And our question, the topic today comes from a question, I believe, from one of our listeners who experienced a real dramatic drop in her pension, a 30% drop, in fact. And it was very difficult to try and establish reasons why, because, you know, it could be a bunch of things that could have affected that. I mean, in her particular case, I think she actually sold a property, and the sale of that property, she reinvested somewhere else. But it doesn't seem to be a connection. You know, there isn't really a connection between capital gains tax and a drop in your pension. In terms of immediate things,
0: right?
2: You know, you build in your capital gains tax at the end of the tax year when you do your tax return, and certainly that will affect your overall tax for that particular period. But you shouldn't see on the sale of an asset like a property an immediate drop in pension. So I think it points to the way that it was invested, and I think this is the sort of corridor we should explore today, because it's not a question of I've invested X amount in a retirement plan or in a short-term investment, and this is what I'm expecting and this is what I'm going to get. The key is, where is the money actually invested? How is it invested? And because there are certain aspects of investments, we call them asset classes, certain assets that perform differently, Gugu. And in that space, we've got to go drill deeper to see where your money is actually exposed. And that'll give us some kind of clue as to how it's performed.
0: Right. You spoke about asset classes. When we speak about asset classes, what do you mean? Do you mean, for instance, property is an asset class, stocks are an asset class, so the different kinds of investment vehicles available to you?
2: Spot on. That's exactly what it is. It's a generic word for the various arrangements and options that are out there in the investment world. And essentially, there are four types of asset classes. You've got money or cash. It's in its own right an asset class. And we talk there towards money market accounts, savings accounts, and the like. So it's cash, liquid money that's available to you and you get some interest on it. Then there's another class called property, as you've alluded to. Now, in that particular space, it's quite wide. It goes into commercial property. You go to industrial property, residential property, you know, on buy-to-let types of arrangements. And there, the derivative or the returns are normally interest. So that asset is in itself is its own class. Mm. Then we move on to bonds, which are debt instruments. Corporates and governments lend and borrow money from certain, they borrow money from the public, from the markets, to do certain jobs and ventures. And they offer you a fixed interest rate. And at the term of that loan, they give you your money back. So that's a different class of itself. And then this is the one that really causes the fluctuation mostly. And this is the asset class called equities or shares. And it's where we invest in companies that perform, that underperform or overperform, and they give you dividends. And the more those dividends come into your bank account, the more popular that particular share might be, and it rises or it falls. So the shares are in its own asset class as well. And if anything, our caller might very well have been exposed to some more exposed to shares. And shares have been quite volatile in the last couple of years. And what we mean by that is that the price of shares have moved up and they've moved down quite significantly. And that volatility quite often affects the valuation of one's investment.
0: We do have a call here, Paul from, we have Hein, who's on the line to us from Midrand. Hein, a very good morning to you.
3: Good morning.
0: Yeah.
3: I think many entrepreneurs, they part of their pension is invested in a business. Now, when one sells that business, there is some sort of concession that SARS gives if you're above 65. In terms of capital gains tax. Can you maybe explain how that works, if at all?
2: Well,
3: hello.
2: Hello, Hein. Thanks for the call. It's a difficult one. Capital gains tax has a standard exemption or inclusion rate for everyone. It's not relative to age. So it's just been moved up from 40,000 last year into this new tax year. It's gone to 50,000. So we are all entitled as individuals in terms of capital gains to take that off, and then we pay tax on the balance. Now, when you sell your small business, it's a bit tricky because I'm not too sure what you're pointing to, but you will have a gain of some sort which has to be worked through. And that will fall, if it's a company, it'll fall in the hands of the company tax rate. And the company tax rate is a little higher than the individual tax rate for capital gains, because a larger slice of the gain is taxed at the company rate, which is 27%. So it's something that's not too easy to get to a final answer in the short space of time. But I would suggest you sit down with your accountant and go through the numbers to see what your actual gain is going to be in the business, and then work the number through in terms of the potential sale.
0: We received another question here as well. Anonymous wants to know, I have 1 million on a fixed deposit. This money was taxed before, some from a sale of my house, some partly from my pension. However, I'm getting interest on this investment, and I need to pay SARS 19,000 rand. Why does SARS charge, they're asking why SARS is charging a percentage for retired people? Please assist. This is coming from Anonymous.
2: No, it's a harsh one, you know, and in your retirement years, you know, obviously you're watching your pension very carefully, but it doesn't escape from the tax system. You know, we pay tax on progressive scales. In other words, the more income you have in one particular year, the higher the tax rate is. And unfortunately, in this particular listener's case, her interest that is earned from the investment gets added to her pension. And that pushes her up into the scales of tax. And SARS will look at that and apply the higher rate. So what actually has happened here, because the interest hasn't been taxed at the source of where she's invested, she only brings it into the tax return at the end of the year. Her pension or her other form of income obviously is being sourced on a PAYE basis through the year. So then we add the two together. We find that that interest that wasn't, sorry, the tax that wasn't paid on the interest now has to be built into the gross amount of money that you've earned. And that's where the shortfall comes through. So you've got to pay quite a lot of attention to the options that are out there which could avoid paying that interest. You know, you can put that particular interest into certain structures which could mitigate the tax a bit. But that needs some financial consideration. You need an advisor to go through that holistic approach to see if we can limit the tax on it. But the bottom line is that the interest wasn't taxed during the year and then will be taxed at a higher rate, actually, right, at the end of the year.
0: Just before we run out of time, Paul, you mentioned right at the beginning of our conversation that there's been some volatility with shares. They've gone up and down. And if you're watching this volatility, certainly at the beginning of the year, as we saw, you know, the Iran-America conflict affect everything. Some people might panic and try to pull out their investment because they think, well, my investment is tanking. Now's a good time to pull it out. But we also often hear that the best thing you can give your money is time. So leave it in and let it recover. Is that still good financial advice, that don't respond to each shock, but rather give your investment, your money, give it time to respond, to recover?
2: Well, that's the conventional wisdom. You know, in conventional things, at times we apply a strategy of time in the market. So, you know, you only lose when you sell the share, Gugu. What you're looking at in terms of volatility, if the share price is moving up and down, you still have the shares, and that's a valuation. You only realize the loss if you sell.
0: Right.
2: But what is really, really important is how long are you aiming for in terms of being invested? For example, if you're coming around the corner now to retirement, and you know, that event is, say, next year or so, it's going to be a very risky thing to rely on those shares to be recover or not. And you may very well want to make a different decision in terms of disinvesting, as opposed to someone who's, say, 30 and is aiming for a retirement fund, you know, way down the road, because volatility does ride out over time. So it's very difficult to time the market and say this is the time to do it, because ironically, as soon as you do that, the share price moves up again, and then you look back and say, well, I could have and should have. But I would also just want to put in an angle on my from my lens and say that conventional wisdom might not apply in the current circumstances. There's just too much going on in terms of uncertainty out there in the global market in particular. Wars are one of them, but watch the dollar. The dollar is under a huge amount of pressure in terms of being the fiat currency of the world. And there's a lot of effort now moving away from that. And I think in the longer term, you may certainly see, you know, the rand, for example, strengthening. It's not rand strength, it's the dollar weakness at the moment. So I think there's a lot of other aspects that have to come into play, which don't lean towards conventional wisdom in the short term. But if you want to take, you know, financial planning 101 and move it into the future, time in the market is generally a better strategy. Otherwise, you lean into timing the market, where you try and get out at the low and buy at the high. You know, they call that buying the dips.
0: Yeah.
2: But I think certainly to your question, I know time's out, but it's something that's well worth a longer conversation, because yeah. Right now, I think the conventional wisdom doesn't apply. And I think at the moment, cash is king.
0: Right.
2: And I would certainly say that until this thing settles, and it doesn't look like it's going to do that for a while,
0: okay,
2: there might very well be an alternative.
0: Okay. Maybe then we follow up on this conversation and have a longer chat about it. But Paul, I must say, thank you very much for your time and expert advice as always. It's always great to have you on the show.
2: Always great to chat to you too, Gugu. You keep well.
0: Thank you so much. You too. That's our resident certified financial planner, Paul Rulofse. If there's a personal finance question you'd like for us to discuss, drop me a mail at gugs@702.co.za. That's gugs@702.co.za. Coming up, we speak about dog behavior. What are behaviors that are actually inappropriate that you should actually look to correct? And how do you correct that behavior? We'll be talking pets in our next conversation. Dr. Malvin Greenberg is going to join us. Of course, he is the South African Veterinary Association's president-elect and director. He's an animal behaviorist who's been in the business of taking care of animals for decades. So if anyone would know what is appropriate and inappropriate behavior, it would be Dr. Greenberg. If you have a question, send it through to us right now on 0727021702 or call us on 011-883-0702. Right now, though, it is 26 minutes before 8 o'clock. Let's check in with your latest Eyewitness News Sports with Mbali Hlophe.
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5: Morning.
0: So, we were just speaking investments with our certified financial planner, Paul Rulofse. How are you looking for retirement?
5: Well, I'm not doing too badly. I know I have an investment from up the road.
0: Right?
5: Yeah.
0: From up the road.
5: Yeah.
0: Okay.
5: Yeah, so I'm not doing too badly.
0: Have you dipped into it, the bit that you can access with the two pots?
5: Of course, when two pots started, yeah.
0: What did you do with the money? Did you buy something nice?
5: No, I covered something. I needed to cover something.
0: Okay,
5: so you
0: used it for?
5: For good use. I put it to good use.
0: Okay. It's not like you bought new clothes, new tires. Mm. Although new tires is good use. Oh.
5: It is, definitely. Tires cost an arm and a leg.
0: Yeah, and you need good tires, because if you don't have the, especially on a day like this.
5: Especially when you have specific tires that you need to get for the car.
0: Right. You have specific tires?
5: Yeah.
0: What tires do you get?
5: Run flats.
0: Aha, those aren't cheap.
5: They don't come cheap.
0: Those aren't cheap. Right, still some exciting US Open action happening. Tell us about what's happening at the US Open.
5: Yeah, talking about your sports this hour, let's start off with tennis. Coco Gauff has advanced to the fourth round of the US Open after beating unseeded Kristina Buxa in the straight sets. Now the American prevailed 6-3, 6-4 at the Arthur Ashe Stadium, recovering from an early 3-1 deficit in the opening set to take control of the match. Now, Gauff will now face a tougher test as she continues her bid for another deep run at Flushing Meadows. And this is what she had to say after the match.
6: No, it was epic and it was intense. And both teams lost some vital players. We lost Cheslin, they lost Ardy. And it was a fierce battle in all departments. And, well, yeah, I think the scoreboard at the end showed how close the game were. And yeah, we're just happy we won, and now we're on the same flight, and now we must try and go and replicate that.
5: Apologies for the voice note from the coach, Rassie Rasmus. Clearly, He is excited. He wants to take over the show. Still on football. Oh, well, Luka Modric will continue his international career with Croatia. Now the veteran midfielder has confirmed he will remain available for the national team and is set to be included in the squad for the coming UEFA Nations League matches. Modric, who turns 41 next week, has earned 202 caps for Croatia and will now work under new head coach Slaven Bilic. And finally, in Formula One, Oscar Piastri will start sixth at the Italian Grand Prix after being handed a three-place grid penalty for impeding Liam Lawson during qualifying at Monza. Now, Pierre Gasly starts on pole with George Russell alongside him on the front row. Ferrari's Charles Leclerc and Lewis Hamilton move up to third and fourth. That's it for now. I'm back again at 8:30.
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0: It's 20 minutes before 8 o'clock. Welcome back to 702 Weekend Breakfast with me, Kugs Mshongo. Time to talk pets and to talk about what is appropriate and inappropriate behavior and where it's inappropriate, what you should do about it. I rescued, I think she's a puppy. Yeah, she's still a puppy. About a month and a bit ago. And initially she was quite anxious, but now she's being mischievous. And Dr. Greenberg says there are no naughty dogs, there are naughty owners, and I want to start with that in a moment. Joining us in studio is Dr. Marvin Greenberg. You may know him as Dr. Blatant. He is the South African Veterinary Association President-elect. He's an animal behaviorist. He's been in the business of taking care of animals for over 4 decades, and he joins us this morning. We take your calls on 011-883-0702. Your SMSs on 31702 and your WhatsApps on 0727021702. Dr. Greenberg, good morning.
15: Good morning, Gugu.
0: Always great to chat to you. I was saying to you that my puppy seems to have settled. She settled in her space. Her home is her home. But she's being mischievous. And you said, she's not being mischievous. I've been mischievous. Why did you say that?
15: Well, first of all, you know, a lot of people say my dog has got behavior problems, but they are actually behaving naturally.
0: Right.
15: Because they are exhibiting behavior problems because of their environment and because of the interaction perhaps with people and animals. Right. So no dog tells lies. They're a very, very good indicator of what's going on in the home.
0: Mm-hmm.
15: And I can tell in the waiting room at the practice the exact condition of the functionality of the family by the way the dog behaves.
0: Right.
15: So I can tell whether the owners have never been to dog training, they've never been to puppy socialization, they are applying human psychology to their dog, and you can see how the dog is affected by that kind of owner ignorance.
0: Right.
15: So in actual fact, when you get a dog behaving in a certain way, for example, if the dog is very shy and very scared, you don't go and feel sorry for it and pat it, because then you're rewarding it for being neurotic.
0: Uh-huh.
15: So what you've got to do is you've got to build up its confidence. So you've got to ignore bad behavior and reward good behavior. And that is why I'm always saying to everybody, there are so many behavior problems we get in dogs today, whether it's aggression. And I've been in 28 court cases where dogs have killed people, mutilated people, purely because they're isolated, they're not trained, the owners are ignorant, and it's usually young men teasing the dogs.
0: Right.
15: So any dog that lives like that, which is not really actually living, is being tortured and shouldn't be in that kind of environment. When that dog gets out, it just behaves as a wild animal and will bite and do all kinds of damage. So when you see the damage that these dogs can do, you understand how important it is to get the foundation right.
0: Right.
15: And a lot of people also don't understand animals. And I would say that today people are more ignorant than they've ever been because they watch too much television.
0: Right.
15: They are insular, isolated, and they possibly Google, and they don't actually attend practical puppy classes. And you've got to train your puppy from 8 weeks of age.
0: Okay.
15: Because they've got a window period. And they will only be imprinted and get an impression between 2 and 5 months of age. So at 5 months, most puppies are equivalent to a child of 12 years.
0: Okay.
15: So, and there are a lot of vets in this country and a lot of behaviors in this country who are not interested in animal behavior and don't actually profess to do the right things by saying, don't go to training until the vaccines are over. Well, every puppy comes from a litter. Every puppy will come from either a rural area, township, or a breeder.
0: Right.
15: They've already been with dogs. Why do they now have to be isolated in case they get sick? All they need to do is have their first vaccine. It's even more of more benefit if the bitch has been vaccinated and she's giving antibodies in her milk. Puppy gets vaccinated at 8 weeks, starts puppy training at 9. If it gets vaccinated at 7 weeks, start at 8 weeks.
0: Yeah.
15: But the purpose of this is to teach people how to understand how to behave with the dog. Why does the dog do that? A dog will never be spiteful.
0: Right.
15: A dog will never be jealous. And people keep on attributing this because they don't understand. So what we do is in this training is we teach the owners how to understand the dogs. Because one of the most common things we see in practice is if a dog's doing something we don't like, so they hit the dog.
0: Right.
15: How would you like it if I came up to you and I said, you know, I really, really love you, and then I hit you?
0: Yes.
15: Would you ever trust me?
0: No.
15: Exactly. So that's what people do. They kiss, kiss, hug, dog wheeze on the carpet, hiding.
0: Right.
15: They don't understand that a dog will get dysfunctional, will distrust you, and become nervous because a dog does not understand inconsistency. Mm-hmm. So you have to be a very, very consistent person. You've got to teach the dog social skills. It's got to learn to mix with other dogs
0: in
15: its impressionable period. It's got to learn to know that kids are valuable.
0: Yes.
15: That's why I teach all my clients, when you've got a kid, can be even a newborn, make out as if that kid is feeding the dog. If the dog knows the child is a source of food, they become valuable. The other thing that people do is when a dog messes in the house, which can be it hasn't been trained from the breeder, wherever it came from, or it's never been in a house before, and it toilets in the house, the people take it and they rub its face in the mess.
0: Yes.
15: So now I have to say to myself, would you do that to your baby by putting its face in its nappy? No. Where do you get that idea from? The dog does not think that urine and feces is bad. They see the owner as being aggressive.
0: Right.
15: And then they distrust the owner. If a dog is messing in the house, all you do is you leave it outside. And when it messes, you reward it. So basically the training is reward for good behavior, ignore bad behavior.
16: Right.
15: Once you are rewarding good behavior, then you do what we call repetitive conditioning, is that you keep on rewarding it for the right thing. So if a dog is a nuisance in the house, barking, yapping, don't say, shut up, stop it. All you're doing is giving the dog attention, being a nuisance.
16: Right.
15: All you do is ignore it, walk away from the dog, and when the dog is quiet, then you interact. So the dog learns, when I'm quiet and calm, my owner's with me,
16: yeah.
15: and I get this positive interaction.
16: Yeah.
15: When I'm noisy, I'm not getting attention for it, so I won't really like to repeat it too much. So all these kind of things are very valuable. There's too much inappropriate punishment with dogs,
16: mm-hmm.
15: and dogs will always exhibit stress in the way we live. Because today people are more isolated, they're living behind four walls, they're in high-density dwellings, which is not conducive for any animal. An animal needs to see outside the property.
16: Right.
15: But all it's looking at is a wall. And people say, oh, you know, I've got a big house.
16: Got a big garden.
15: And a lovely garden. I give it good food and everything. So I say to them, well, let's do this. I want you to stay at home. No TV, no radio, no cell phone, no computer, no books. How long will it take you to start digging in the garden? How long will it take you to start biting your nails?
16: Right.
15: You have to understand that that animal that is behaving badly, particularly like a dog that's digging in the garden, that dog has got cabin fever. It's not going for walks. It's not getting outside. It wants to go outside the property to sniff new territory.
16: Yeah.
15: That's all it wants to do. That's why in America, they euthanize 8 million dogs a year from behavior problems alone.
16: Mm.
15: Only 8 million. That's more than all the dogs in South Africa.
16: Yeah.
15: Purely for behavior issues. Biting the children, messing in the house, chasing motor cars, escaping. A lot of dogs in the past, when I qualified, were escaping from houses. Why? Because they were walled in, frustrated. And when they got over the wall and they ran away, because they wanted to meet other dogs, they wanted to see what was going on outside, they got hit for coming home.
16: Aha, so then they wouldn't come back.
15: Exactly. And that is what used to happen. All right, today, not many dogs escape, but we have got many, many behavior problems today. That is why it is a very, very busy angle to the profession.
16: Mm.
15: I would say that if you see, say, 30 consults in a day, I would say 28 have got behavior problems.
16: Really?
15: And in fact, yesterday, a very classical case where this dog came in licking everywhere, licking its feet, licking its environment, licking the walls and the carpets and everything. And I said to the owner, your dog is suffering from serious anxiety. Possibly something different has happened in the house. Oh, no, no, my dog is not doing anything like that. There's nothing changed, nothing changed. So after cross-examination, we found out that one of the housemen, who's from another country, had gone on holiday. And not having had that interaction, because that person used to walk the dog every day. And now the dog is sitting at home alone.
16: Mm-hmm.
15: So the dog got anxious and started trying to cope by doing these things, by licking the walls, licking the carpets. It gets a release of endorphins in the brain and it gets self-gratification like a child sucking its thumb or somebody biting their nails. Mm-hmm. All that dog is doing is trying to cope when things are stressful for the dog.
16: Right.
15: So that is what basically should happen. Early on, teach the dog social skills, coping skills, and every dog needs training. A lot of things, a lot of people today rescue dogs.
16: Yes.
15: And they say, oh, I've rescued the dog. I'm such a nice person. Oh, I'm so kind. But if you don't take your dog to training, you haven't rescued the dog.
16: A question, though, on that. You said ideally, right, you want to have done this. You get your puppy into puppy school at 8 weeks of age, right? Someone was also asking here, what happens then? For instance, my dog, Haley, is, you said she's about 12.
15: Yes.
16: So she's missed the 8 weeks.
15: Yes.
16: Could she, so she can't go to puppy school, but she can go to obedience classes. She can go to not puppy school, but a different kind of.
15: She goes to just basic obedience training.
16: Right.
15: There is a certain degree of socializing and interaction there that they try to introduce and induce in the dog. So any training is of value. And some dogs have to be trained for much longer than others because there's a different learning ability with breeds. If you've got a dog with poor learning ability, like a Basset, a Beagle, an Afghan, or a Burbul, then you might have to train your dog for at least 3 years.
16: 3 years?
15: Because they're not very bright. But if you've got yourself a Belgian Shepherd Malinois, or you've got a Border Collie, you can teach that dog in 20 minutes what a Burbul would learn in 3 years.
16: Oh, wow.
15: So there is a difference in the breeds.
16: Right.
15: But also in the puppy classes, you've got to understand the different breeds, because every breed has got a different function and been selected artificially over many years for certain purposes. So a lot of people are under the impression that if I've got a small dog like a Jack Russell, it's good for a townhouse that's small.
16: Those are hunting dogs.
15: They're hunting dogs.
16: Yeah, high energy.
15: Yes.
16: Like our Jack Russell is tireless.
15: Yeah, and they've got to be on a farm, not in a townhouse. If you want to be sedentary, you want to lie and watch TV all day, and you don't want a dog to be a nuisance, get yourself a pug, a Pekingese, a Shih Tzu, and get a dog that hardly does anything all day.
16: Right.
15: But don't try and expect the dog to be like you.
16: Right.
15: Understand the breed.
16: Certainly a Jack Russell. I have a question. Someone's asking you, how do I stop my puppy from biting my long jersey when I'm wearing it? So like biting behavior, nipping, biting a jersey, is that also what obedience classes deal with?
15: At the classes, you just say to the behaviorist or the dog trainer, this is what my puppy's doing. And I would say that the reason why the dog is biting the jersey is because the dog is frustrated. And when the dog is biting the jersey, the response of the owner is what's causing the problem. It's because the owner is shouting, leave it, stop it. And the dog says, this is great. When I actually chew jerseys, I am actually getting a lot of attention. So what she's got to do, she's got to teach a dog a command. At training, you teach a command. The very important one is sit, down, stay, and leave. And when the dog goes for your jersey, leave. And the dog goes, okay, I've learned that. I'm not supposed to. And when it leaves the jersey, good dog.
16: Right.
15: So it gets rewarded
16: for good
15: for responding. Correct.
16: Right.
15: Yeah.
16: Final question, and I think this is more kind of, there's something happening in that house, but Jill wants to know, what can we do about a neighbor's dog that barks all the time when the owner is out? Some breeds also quite yappy, some are not.
15: Correct.
16: Like my dogs aren't yappy, but there's a house with 5 Jack Russells down the road from my house. Those Jack Russells are yappy.
15: The dogs that are exhibiting this excessive vocalization, whether it's yapping or yelping, whatever the case may be, are highly frustrated dogs, locked up, confined, and they are the dogs that are getting an incredible amount of attention when the owners are there. And when the owners are not there, they've got no coping skills. So in order to deal with the stress of being on their own and not having any interaction, they yap. And it's more a demonstration of an extroverted dog. A normal introverted dog would mutilate itself, where they start biting their feet, chewing on their legs, and creating problems on their body. But an extroverted dog will dig and will yap. And that is caused purely by the owner's overindulgence, isolation, and not teaching the dog independence. One of the most important things to do when you purchase a puppy is right in the beginning. I know it's cute. I know it's sweet. And we call that concept neoteny. And what people do is, because it's so cute, they give it too much attention. They don't teach it to be independent. Put the puppy in the courtyard on its own for a few hours at a time and let the puppy learn that it is fine to be on my own. I must learn to keep, to cope without my owner's presence. And if you do that in the early stages, in the first 5 months, you've got a dog that will be at your house on its own for an hour or a month without being destructive or noisy. But that problem is caused by the owners not having gone to training and learnt the rules.
16: And so, and you've said this before, in an attempt for us to be good to our dogs, we kind of overindulge them. That they, you were saying, for instance, when you come home and your dogs run towards you, or like I've had to learn, I used to get quite excited when I get home. And I remember you said in a previous conversation, you need your dogs to relax. So ignore them.
15: Ignore them.
16: Come home, ignore them, put your bags down, unpack the groceries. Once they've relaxed, then interact with them. Because when I come home, they're jumping because I leave them outside. They're jumping and they're happy to see me. They run towards me. And I used to meet them excitedly. And you said, no, you want to discourage that kind of behavior. So ignore it when you come home.
15: That's correct. And also when people leave the house to go shopping or to work or whatever, they go to the dogs, bye-bye, bye-bye. See you later. Be good. Be good. Now they hype them up emotionally.
16: And then leave.
15: And then they dump them.
16: Ah.
15: So I've had very often people phone me up. They bring their dog in for boarding or they bring it in for a procedure. And they're kissing the dog and hugging the dog before they leave it. And when they phone me up, even an hour later, how's my dog? How's my dog? I said, you know what happened? I put your dog into its cage and it started to relax. And it said to me, no more pressure.
16: Right.
15: No more pressure.
16: Oh, because you put pressure on your dog.
15: That emotional pressure that people put on their dogs is a displaced behavior. Because people have got issues, they transfer it to their dog. So you'll find neurotic people have got neurotic dogs.
16: Right.
15: Aggressive people have got aggressive dogs.
16: Right.
15: So people who are very content with themselves, stable, usually have obedient dogs.
16: Right. And so you mentioned crates, right? Americans love crates. They crate their dogs, they leave the dog in the crate, or they teach when they say place, the dog goes to a crate. Are crates a good thing to have? I was thinking of getting my dogs dog houses so they can stay in the dog house outside because they're inside outside dogs, but they spend most of the day by themselves outside, not in the house. Are crates a good thing? Should we be crating our dogs?
15: You have to crate in the early puppy socialization period.
16: In that 8 weeks?
15: Yes, from 8 weeks to 20 weeks. If you don't do it then, they may never ever go into a crate properly.
16: Okay.
15: The smaller dogs are not a problem. You can crate small dogs because sometimes dogs end up with certain procedures where they've got to be restricted, but you can't put a large dog into a crate, and a large dog normally does not go into a kennel unless it has learnt early on that that kennel is safe, it's comfortable, it's warm, and whatever.
16: Right. Yeah.
15: Look, not all dogs, but most dogs need to know that that is a facility that gives them that kind of comfort.
16: Yeah.
15: But it's very good to crate train all puppies right from the beginning. And I know that I've seen it in the UK where this person had 5 staffies, used to take them out for a walk. But when they came back into the house, they used to have quite a bit of negative interaction from being overexcited. They were fighting over food bowls and everything. So what they used to do, they taught these dogs to go into their own crate and close the door themselves.
16: Mm-hmm.
15: And they stayed away from each other until they were calm. Then they were let out.
16: Yeah. Dr. Greenberg, it never feels like we have enough time. Thank you so much for your time this morning. Always a pleasure having you on the show.
15: Thank you.
16: That's Dr. Malvin Greenberg taking us to 8 o'clock and your latest eyewitness news.
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18: Ramaphosa to lead annual police commemoration day and Julius Mkhwanazi's bail application to be finalized this week. Good morning, I'm Aurélie Kalinga. President Cyril Ramaphosa is set to officiate the annual Police Commemoration Day. The event at the Union Buildings honors police officers who lost their lives in the line of duty. Karinda Jagmohan reports.
19: Families and colleagues of police officers who died while on the front lines will gather at the SAPS Memorial Site today. 12 police officers who died between April last year and March this year will be honored. More recently, 2 anti-gang unit officers were killed while protecting civilians in Johannesburg's Reja Park last month. Meanwhile, police in the Western Cape have paid tribute to veteran Captain Zamani Mzaia. The 50-year-old was part of a tactical response deployment to investigate alleged political killings in Knysna. He was killed in a shootout with suspects 2 weeks ago. The presidency says the officers made the ultimate sacrifice in service to the people of South Africa. Karinda Jagmohan, Eyewitness News.
18: The bail application in the case against suspended EMPD Deputy Chief Julius Mkhwanazi is expected to be finalized this week. Mkhwanazi and his five co-accused are facing charges including murder and defeating the ends of justice linked to the 2020 killing of businessman Emmanuel Mbense. Mbense was allegedly suffocated, assaulted and robbed by SAPS, EMPD and private security officers at his home. Dimakatsole Shoro reports.
20: All six accused have placed themselves at the scene of the murder but deny playing any role in the killing or robbery. Lawyer for the disgraced EMPD deputy chief challenged the state's case, saying there's no evidence he took part in the planning or executing the murder of Emmanuel Mbense. The state has conceded that Mkhwanazi was only called after Mbense was believed to have died and was not involved in any of the meetings that took place. Mkhwanazi has also denied allegations that he ordered that Mbense's body be dumped at Spar Waterdam. However, the state says it doesn't matter what the individual accused did specifically. It says they had a meeting prior to the raid and agreed to go to the property. And after the body was dumped, they met again at Carnival City, where it was agreed that anyone who snitched on the group would be killed. Three people from that meeting have since been killed. The fourth one died by suicide. The state wants all the accused to remain behind bars, pending the matter that is said to be transferred to the High Court for trial. Dimakatso Leshoro, Eyewitness News.
18: A man is in police custody after allegedly assaulting two elderly women during a pro-Palestine protest outside Cape Union Mart at the V&A waterfront in Cape Town. The violent clash follows a court ruling on Friday, which granted the business owner an interdict against demonstrators from defaming him. The interdict, however, did not ban protests at the company's retail stores. Quinton Chela reports.
21: Protesters returned to two Cape Union Mart stores to protest the owner of the company. In terms of the interdict, demonstrators cannot carry, display, posters and signs or shout slogans linking Cape Union Mart or its owner, Philip Kravitz, to Israel, genocide or the killing of children. At the end of the protest, a British national allegedly clashed with two elderly women. Police spokesperson Sergeant Wesley Twigg confirmed his arrest.
22: The circumstances surrounding the incident on the investigation, we can confirm that the 50-year-old male was arrested and will appear in the Cape Town Magistrates Court once charged.
21: One of the women who was allegedly assaulted said she was too traumatized to speak when contacted for comment. Quinton Mjala, Eyewitness News, Cape Town.
18: Khayelitsha residents say they're tired of living in filth, accusing the city of Cape Town of failing to provide permanent solutions to a recurring sewage crisis. At least 300 families in under informal settlement have been affected by raw waste flowing into their homes. They say the overflow began as a minor leak a week ago and has now spread across multiple informal structures, disrupting daily life and leaving residents desperate for relief. Community representative Sibusiso Abangela says this is not the first time the area has been hit by a sewage crisis.
23: This is not the first time this happens in Kankandu. There are other areas within Kankandu, something like this has happened before. And before, the community itself had to fix those drainage, because the city just couldn't help or refused to help. Same as even now.
18: City officials have appealed to the community for cooperation, saying long-term repairs are impossible unless the informal structures built over the sewer lines are urgently removed to give engineers safe access to the network. And the U.S. military has destroyed three Iranian oil tankers in an escalation of tensions in the Middle East. The strikes were in direct retaliation after Iran's elite Islamic Revolutionary Guard Corps fired two ballistic missiles at American Navy warships. The U.S. Central Command released video footage of the operation last night, issuing a stern warning to Tehran that it's prepared to completely destroy its oil fleet if attacks continue. Gauteng's cloudy with showers and thundershowers. Johannesburg a low of 10, peaking at 15. Pretoria 11 and 16. Vereeniging 9 and 14. Cape Town's fine with a moderate to fresh southeasterly wind, a low of 14 and a high of 27 degrees. The top story in EWN this hour, President Cyril Ramaphosa is set to officiate the annual police commemoration day.
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0: It's 7 minutes after 8 o'clock. A very good morning to you. Welcome to the third hour of 702 Weekend Breakfast with me, Kugs and Mhlongo. With you, of course, until 10 o'clock on this very dreary Sunday morning. Hope you are safe where you are. If you're going to be on the roads, please, please, please drive extra cautiously. Keep your lights on. Just, you know, take your time. The roads are very, very wet. So please be careful. If you've just joined us, it's good to have you. Thank you very much for joining us. If you've been listening to us, thank you for staying with us. If you've just joined us, you might be wondering, what have I missed? Here are some of the conversations we've had so far. In our healthy living conversation, we spoke about our oral health. It is Oral Health Awareness Month in terms of our national health calendar. So we spoke about all the things we should be aware of with regards to our teeth, from what brushes you'd use, what toothpaste you should use, and flossing, and when to brush. Dr. Lucy Masuka was a periodontist and oral health medicine specialist, joined us to speak oral health. In the Nature Diary, we spoke about Vulture Awareness Day, which was yesterday. It always happens in the first Saturday in September. We spoke to Danielle Dutoy, who's field officer at the Endangered Wildlife Trust, and she spoke to us about a new Vulture Safe Zone Alliance that's been launched in Southern Africa. It involves six Southern African countries, including South Africa. So we spoke to her about that, and as always, we're joined by a resident CSI and nature conservationist, Tim Neary. In our personal finance conversation, we spoke about investing and understanding risk and return. Risk doesn't always mean losing money. And so our resident certified financial advisor, Paul Rulofsa, took us through that. We spoke pets this week. I have two puppies that are currently destroying my house. And we spoke to Dr. Greenberg, and he says, well, that's my fault as an owner. Obviously understimulating them. So we spoke about certain behaviors you should be taking note of in your pets, like me and my dogs, and they're chewing. So Dr. Greenberg is a South African Veterinary Association president-elect. He's director. He's also an animal behaviorist. He's been in the business for over 40 years. So those are the conversations we've had in the first half of the show. If you missed any of them, or maybe you'd just like to revisit them, we'll have them up on primemediaplus.com as well as the Prime Media Plus app. Now, coming up in this next half, as always, on a Sunday between 8 and 9, we spend time with an interesting individual. And this morning is someone actually I've been wanting to have on the show for a while. He's a regular on the show. You know his voice. But today, I'm very excited that Dr. Sheldon Leal is our profile guest. Dr. Leal is a musicologist. He's a singer-songwriter. He's academic registrar at the Academy of Sound Engineering. He has fantastic hair. His hair always looks amazing. And he joins us this morning, and we're going to get to know him better between 8 and 9. And I mentioned earlier, if you have a question about the music business, he's probably the best person to ask. So call us on 011-883-0702. Send us your SMSs on 31702 and your WhatsApps on 072-702-1702. Then in the final hour, we will speak psychological wellness. And this morning, our resident clinical psychologist, Dr. Kosigiana, will speak to us about understanding suicide ideation. It is World Suicide Prevention Day next week on the 10th of September. And also, you know, there's always a question from people. How do I support someone who's ideating, who's having thoughts of suicide? How can I be there for them? How do you talk to someone who is experiencing ideation? So we'll talk about that with Dr. Gianni. Then we'll end the show in the music corner. We speak to Mthando Zakatya. Yeah? He's been on the show before, but he's back. He has a new album. He's an Afro soul vocalist, singer, and songwriter. He's going to talk to us about his new album. And because it's the Music Corner, we'll play some music. Also, don't forget, we'll find out from Kenny Maestri what's coming up on Soulful Sunday when he takes over at 10 o'clock.
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0: For most people, tiredness is not a sleep problem. 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

0: It's the Queen of Pop, Madonna, with a classic Vogue, taking us to 15 minutes after 8 o'clock. You are tuned into 702 Weekend Breakfast with me, Gugs Mhlongo. Time for us to get into the profile. And this morning, we're speaking to a familiar voice on Weekend Breakfast. He's often a wonderful contributor to our Music Corner conversations. But this morning, we're getting to know Dr. Sheldon Leal better. He is a singer, he's a songwriter, he's a musicologist, he's academic registrar at the Academy of Sound Engineering, and he joins us as our profile guest this morning. Dr. Leal, good morning.
1: Good morning.
0: And how are you?
1: Wait.
0: I have to say, I appreciate you braving this atrocious weather. When I walked out of my house this morning, the thunderstorm had just started, and I thought, do I really need this job?
1: Sure.
0: Should I just rough. Go home?
1: And I was like, this is not the kind of interview you want to do over the phone.
0: This is true. So thank you so much for braving the weather. If you weren't here, actually, what does a Sunday look like for you?
1: Sunday? Well, if you're not phoning me on a Sunday to come in.
0: Right.
1: So at this point, my poor dog had to forego her Sunday walk.
0: Oh, baby.
1: Yeah. And she loves it. It's the thing she looks forward to.
0: Really?
1: Yes. Yeah,
0: so tell me about your dog. Well, what is her name?
1: I've got two dogs.
0: Right. Tell me about them.
1: So I've got Chica.
0: Chica.
1: Yeah. And she's like a wire-haired Jack Russell, but she identifies as a Chiweenie.
0: A Chiweenie.
1: She identifies as a Chiweenie, but she's actually a Jack Russell. That's what the lady who sold her to me told her she was.
0: Right.
1: Told me she was.
0: Okay.
1: She was a Chiweenie, but actually she's just a wirehead Jack Russell. Right.
0: Were you looking for a Chiweenie?
1: Yes. But I landed up with a Jack Russell.
0: Right.
1: But she's very cute.
0: I love Jack Russells. They're my favorite crackheads.
1: Oh, she is so cute. And she's such a character. And then I've got a Chihuahua.
0: Okay.
1: Called Niña.
0: Niña.
1: Yeah. And both words mean little girl.
0: Oh.
1: So Niña is a little girl, and a Chica in Spanish is a girl.
0: Okay.
1: So they're both girls.
0: And Niña, what is her breed?
1: She's a Chihuahua.
0: A Chihuahua.
1: Yeah.
0: Quite high energy, feisty breeds.
1: No, she's very cute and very sweet and very chilled.
0: Yeah?
1: Yeah, but very jealous.
0: Yeah. Is she?
1: Very jealous. So it started for the walk, then I come home, and then I get ready to come and see you.

0: Right.
1: If it's that. And then after that, I go to church.
0: Okay.
1: Because I'm Catholic.
0: Right.
1: And then chill. Have an afternoon snooze.
0: Yeah.
1: I believe in comfort, not speed.
0: I believe in comfort, not speed.
1: And that's a Sunday.
0: Yeah. Mm. Okay, that sounds really nice. Do you make lunch? Who makes lunch?
1: Lunch is a bit of a weird one. It's okay. Like, it's sort of organic.
0: Okay, okay.
1: It's organic.
0: Like, it depends
1: on where we are, what we are, what we're doing.
0: Okay. You know,
1: it's Sunday. It's Sunday.
0: Yeah.
1: It's Sunday.
0: So for someone who doesn't know what a musicologist does.
1: Yeah.
0: What is a musicologist?
1: So a musicologist is someone who studies music. So it's not like a music theorist. Like, okay. Or someone who teaches music, they are teaching the concept of music, but musicologists study the art of music, or what is music.
0: Like, okay.
1: And how it fits into our society.
0: Right.
1: How it, where it came from, where it's going to, what it is. So we study music.
0: Okay.
1: That's what musicologists do. As opposed to, it's not like a music historian. They plot the history. We study the music in context.
0: Right. Did you always know you wanted to be a musicologist? When did that word become a thing for you?
1: I don't think any kid at like the age of 3 is like, I want to be a musicologist.
0: Right. You might be surprised. There might be a kid out there now that, you are a musicologist and you're in the media. They might think, oh, I want to be a musicologist.
1: Oh, yeah, you're right.
0: Yeah?
1: Except for in my circles, the word musicology only came into my realm maybe like 15 to 20 years ago.
0: Okay.
1: I don't know. I knew what I mean, I had heard Prince release a song called Musicology, but I didn't even then know what it actually meant. And then when I found out what it was, it resonated with, what I love doing, which is – immersing myself in music and what it means. What does music mean, and what motivated people to make music?
0: I'm
1: very interested in the creative process. I always knew I wanted to be in music.
0: Right.
1: Like that was like, I remember my father's brother calling me the one time, and he was like, what do you want to do when you grow up? And I was like, I want to sing on stage with Tina Turner.
0: Was Tina Turner like
1: Tina Turner
0: your
1: was,
0: girl?
1: She was my girl. Like, I think... look, I've got many. As a music person, there are many people that I love. I love Tina Turner because I just love that. Well, I mean, her story, number one, resonates with me. Like this story of perseverance and cutting through everything to get what you want.
0: Yeah.
1: Even through adversity, even through abuse, even through anything. Like just always being very headstrong as to what you want to achieve. She was a great example for me for that. And then also you're never too old. Like, I mean, her second wind arrived when she was in her 40s.
0: Yeah.
1: And at that stage became one of the biggest artists in the world. I mean, that was the nudge that she needed to become this iconic world music artist. The failure, the abuse, all of that stuff led to this phenomenal success as a recording artist. So she was this big inspiration for me. And also this phenomenal stage presence, that voice and the hair and the costumes and the just commanding a stage. So I was very in awe of Tina Turner. So that was the one that I wanted to be on stage with.
0: Tina's interesting to me because you can see which artists went to the Tina Turner School of the Performing Arts.
1: Yeah.
0: Beyoncé, for instance.
1: Yeah, yeah, yeah.
0: 100%.
1: Definitely. Even costuming.
0: Yeah. 100% Tina Turner. And then as a result, you have someone like, I think, Chloe and Halle, when they were still performing together. You can see there are many of Tina's children in the industry. And I think also someone like Janet Jackson.
1: Yeah.
0: There are lots of people who went to the Demeter Jo School of the Arts, right? And so that's interesting where you have this, like you said, like her second... She's like her second wind, her second moment.
1: Yeah.
0: And kind of at the time where, we often think of music as a young person's game.
1: Yeah, definitely. And that's the astounding thing about that resurgence in her career.
0: Yeah.
1: In the 1980s, she'd already had a 20-year career by that stage. How do you start a new career, a bigger one than before?
0: Yeah.
1: I think a level of anonymity works. Because in the 60s and 70s, she was really popular, but within a very specific market.
0: Right.
1: She hadn't crossed over yet. So like she was popular, but very much amongst an urban music listening market, not through like mainstream. So when she crossed over, she was a new person in the industry for a crossover crowd, but she was still in her 40s. She was, you know, like in the music industry, that's an old person, and still managed to sell out tours, travel the world. Really, I mean, she sold 100 million records just in that time. So Tina was a big influence for me, but the person who really made me want to be in music was Whitney. That's the person who really made me want to be in the music business.
0: So was it a song? Yeah, was it a video?
1: You know, it was a song slash music video.
0: Yeah.
1: So I was, I was about 8, and Greatest Love of All had just come out.
0: Oh.
1: And I watched the music video. She's in this theater and she performs to this audience. And I heard that voice and I was like, that's what I want to do. I want to sing. I want to sing. I want to change people's lives with my voice. And she's the one that really, like, Greatest Love of All and Whitney Houston, that was my person, you know?
0: Is she then your favorite female vocalist?
1: No, she's not my... I mean, she's one of my favorite female vocalists. It's very difficult because...
0: Do you have a favorite?
1: I don't have a favorite female vocalist. I've got many.
0: Okay.
1: Because, like, for example, we spoke about Dolly Parton last week. She was also a seminal figure in my development as a musician. Madonna, we just heard her now. You know, she was a phenomenal presence as well, but only later on. And people assume that I liked her, and I really didn't like her in the beginning. But
0: ooh, Madonna?
1: Yeah.
0: Really? What changed?
1: Vogue.
0: Okay.
1: But by then, there'd been a lot of music that I'd listened to, and I wasn't really impressed. But Vogue, for some reason, really impressed me. I thought she was a black female artist that was singing the song.
0: Really?
1: So I was like, I kept on hearing the song everywhere. It was 1990. And I'd hear it everywhere, and I was like, oh, who is this person? You know, back in that time, if you didn't hear if you didn't listen to the beginning of the song or the end of the song,
0: you missed
1: you don't know who
0: the
1: artist.
0: Radio presenter saying that was Madonna with Vogue on Capital FM.
1: Yes, exactly. And so if you missed the beginning or the end, you
0: that was
1: know.
0: It. You had to wait.
1: You had to wait for the next time you heard the song. And so I kept on missing the beginning and the end, and I didn't know who it was.
0: Right.
1: And I remember that.
0: But you liked the song.
1: I love the song. I was like, wow, this is a real, like, it reminded me of, like, I Will Survive or, like, one of those diva songs, you know, Diana Ross or Gloria Gaynor or whatever. And I really loved the song. And then we were traveling to Portugal to go visit the family for the summer holidays, and that's in August. And we were traveling on the airplane, and the song was being played. They used to have these onboard radio stations, and the song was being played on the onboard radio station. And I was like, who is this? And they had a catalog. So I went and found the catalog, and I found the song. And I was like, no, man, it can't be Madonna. I was like, how is that possible? This cannot be her. And I was so, like, confused because, like, the voice was telling me something completely different from the reality. For some reason, when we got to Portugal, it was being played everywhere. The song just blew up everywhere. But after doing some research about Madonna and, like, her career trajectory, it started becoming evident that she was always pitched as a black artist. And actually, on her first single, they didn't even put her face on the cover because they were scared that if people knew that she was a white artist, they wouldn't buy the record. Because she sounded so black back in the early 1980s. And so they refused to put her picture on the cover because they wanted people to buy the record. And so the first record does not have a picture on
0: and
1: the cover.
0: And so there was a time in your life where you thought Madonna was black?
1: Yes.
0: When did you discover she wasn't?
1: Well, no. I thought that Vogue, I knew she was white.
0: Okay.
1: But I thought Vogue was a black artist.
0: Was a black artist. Yes, because you didn't know it was Madonna.
1: Yeah, I didn't know it was her.
0: So you say you knew from about the age of 8 that you wanted to do music. So when people asked you, because people ask kids, oh, you're so cute, and what do you want to be when you grow up? What were you saying?
1: I want to sing. And the weird thing is that, you know, like when a kid's got that one thing that sets them apart from everybody else, like they're a brilliant runner.
0: Right.
1: They get on that field and they know for sure they're going to be the first kid across that line.
0: Mm-hmm.
1: And there's that, like, what do they call it? Like audacity, you know, like, you know, you walk in there, you know, you're going to get the people are going, you're going to be the first, the highest jumper, the fastest runner, the whatever it is. I was definitely not that.
0: Right.
1: Every time I ran, I was a stone last kid.
0: Oh, no.
1: I was so bad at that kind of thing. So I knew sports wasn't my thing.
0: Okay.
1: But
0: maths?
1: I
0: How was maths?
1: No, terrible. Terrible. Horrendous.
0: Really?
1: Mathematics was horrendous. But I knew that if I opened up my mouth and sang, that I was going to get an audience.
0: Really?
1: And I knew that. And and that's the audacity with which I approached everything. I knew that if I give me that time on the stage, I'm going to get an audience to give me a standing ovation. That's what I'm going to do. And that drove me. And, you know, I was listening to someone this week and they were talking about how artists create not because they want the attention, but they create because they want to change the world. They want to shift the world.
0: Yeah.
1: And for me, I think that's what it was. It's like I wanted to see people happy. And I knew that if I could sing for them,
0: they'd
1: I would make
0: happy.
1: Them happy. Yeah.
0: So at some point in high school, you make this really big choice of what subjects you're going to take.
1: Yeah.
0: For me, it was grade 9 into 10.
1: Definitely.
0: And part of that is also about, well, what subjects do you need for whatever degree you want to do, right?
1: Yeah. Yeah.
0: So at the age of 8, you're pretty sure you want to sing.
1: This is
0: your thing. Grade
1: yes.
0: 9 and 10 come rolling around.
1: Oof.
0: What do you pick? And what do you say to your parents? Like, okay, you're picking subjects. I'm picking subjects for medicine, for psychology. Like, what is the conversation you're having? I guess with your teachers as well, because they ask.
1: Yeah.
0: What are you going to go study? Where are you going? I was like, no, I'm going to Rhodes. I'm doing journalism. So, you know, da-da-da. What was happening with you? Because you wanted to sing, not do anything else.
1: So I remember in grade 7, at that time it was standard 5, I told my parents I wanted to go to art school.
0: Okay.
1: Because I'd heard there was another girl in my class who'd auditioned to go to art school, and I wanted to go to art school.
0: Right.
1: I was like, what better place to be? Like a place where you could just make
0: art
1: yeah. the whole time. And I can't draw. Like I know what my limitations, but yes. I knew that there was singing there.
0: Right.
1: And I was like, I want to be there where all other people are singing. And I told my parents, and they were like, no.
0: Immediately,
1: that's,
0: no.
1: That's a straight no. There's no way that's going to happen. And I was upset about it, but I also knew that my parents were immigrants and uneducated people. They didn't study. They didn't go to university. They didn't have any of that stuff.
0: Yeah.
1: And they wanted the best for me. And
0: yeah.
1: they were like, this arts career, like, how far is it going to go for you?
0: Yeah.
1: You know, like, what are you going to make of this? Like, for people that didn't understand, there was such like, where they came from, there was no industry.
0: Mm-hmm.
1: Like, people who sang were singing at a club. I mean, you know, entertaining an audience.
0: Right.
1: They weren't really doing it for money. They were doing it for fun.
0: Right.
1: And so they were like, you can't do something for fun as a career. You know, like, that's not an option. So they were like, you're an academic kid. You need to go to an academic high school. And you need to go to university and become a doctor. I mean,
0: what kind of doctor?
1: I mean, I did become a doctor. But I don't think it's quite.
0: Technically, you met the brief.
1: Yes, I did.
0: Did they specify what kind of doctor?
1: They did specify. So I did not listen to that part.
0: Okay.
1: I think I blocked that part out. They were like, oh, we want you to be a medical. I was like, oh, music doctor. Great. I didn't even know that there was
0: you were
1: such
0: like,
1: a.
0: Got it.
1: Yeah, got you. This is going to happen. No, I think what happened was they wanted me to be a medical doctor.
0: Yeah.
1: I had no desire to be that. And I didn't know there was such a thing as a musical doctor. My parents also knew nothing about academia. So when it got to grade 9, going into grade 10, they didn't, you know, my parents didn't help me with homework. They didn't even know how to speak English. So it's like they weren't sitting doing English homework or mathematics with me or definitely not Afrikaans homework.
0: Yeah.
1: So I had to sort that stuff out on my own. They didn't care what subject I took as long as I was taking subjects that were going to get me into university.
0: To be a medical doctor.
1: Yes. And what subjects did I choose? Accounting, geography, and history. So none of them would have gotten into med school.
0: So you had no intention of being a medical doctor?
1: Definitely not.
0: So then what were you going to do in the interim?
1: So I told them that I didn't want to be a medical doctor, but I did want to be a lawyer.
0: Okay. So also a safe degree.
1: Safe degree. And they were like, yes, we can go with that.
0: I mean,
1: it's not
0: a
1: doctor,
0: that.
1: But it's a nice second prize. Anyway, so when I finished high school, I mean, it was very disheartening for me because I was like, this is, I want to be a musician, but like, it doesn't look like it's going to happen. I don't have the subject. I'm never going to go to university and study music. That's not going to be a thing. I'm just going to have to make do with being a lawyer. I mean, I can be O.J. Simpson's lawyer. I'm sure, you know, like I'm sure I can do something. And it was, for me, law was like a form of entertaining people or making people happy because I would be able to sort people's problems out.
0: Right.
1: And so I went to university and I got a degree in law and psychology and I thoroughly enjoyed it. And it's stuff that I use to this very day. And it's something that I learned that like nothing you do in your life is going to be a waste. You're going to use it somewhere. It's going to come in handy somewhere. But the most important thing is that you need to finish everything you start. So I wasn't going to start this law and psychology degree and not finish. So I was like, I told my parents I'm going to do this. I'm going to do it. And so I went, I did it. I passed. I was top of my law class. I really enjoyed it. But at that stage, I was having a bit of like a existential crisis. I was like, well, I don't want to be a lawyer.
0: Right.
1: And I really want to do this creative thing. But I couldn't see a way out. Like, there's no way out for me. I don't know any music people. My parents couldn't connect me. And the music industry is about who you know, not what you know. So, I mean, I have this great voice, but like, what am I going to do with it? You know, it's like that whole old analogy about a tree falling in the forest. If no one's there, did that tree fall over? It's like, I've got this amazing voice,
0: but no one's
1: ever going to hear it. Like, what's the use?
0: Yeah.
1: And finally, I found a college that would take me without a formal music background. It was called Alamy Campus. I went and I studied there. Many, like DJ Cleo studied there, Proverbs studied there, RJ Benjamin studied there, like a whole lot of people studied there. And the whole, the college opened up the door for people that really wanted to study music but had no opportunity or the doors were closed to them because they didn't have music at school. They were like, we'll teach you from scratch. It's cool. We got you.
0: Yeah.
1: And I went there and that was the beginning of my career.
0: That's
1: how everything just turned around for me.
0: Okay. I'm excited. Okay. I'm glad that we're here in the narrative, right?
1: Yeah.
0: If you've just joined us, we are speaking to Dr. Sheldon Leal. He is a singer, a songwriter, a musicologist, academic registrar at the Academy of Sound Engineering. He's our profile guest this morning. We take your calls on 011-883-0702, SMSs on 31702, and your WhatsApps on 072-702-1702. We'll continue our conversation with Dr. Leal in a moment. But first, it's 25 minutes before 9 o'clock. Let's check in with your latest eyewitness news. 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
3: Morning to you too.
0: So we're speaking to Dr. Leal, who has an amazing voice. Can you sing?
3: I can't sing to save my life.
0: Really?
3: I have a 10-year-old who thinks she can be anything.
0: Okay.
3: And that's the most important thing. I was actually listening to Dr. here, and I actually took the very same subjects as him.
0: Law and psychology?
3: No, but I didn't do your maths, accounting.
0: Oh, geography, history.
3: I was that boy.
0: Okay.
3: Yeah, I was very good in history.
0: But then what was your plan with those subjects?
3: I actually wanted to study media.
0: Okay.
3: And my parents, I think they were friends with his parents, actually.
0: Yeah, they said no.
3: What are you going to do with this thing of yours?
0: Right.
3: Up until I did my first year in law, I'm like, this thing is not for me.
0: You tried law?
3: Yeah.
0: That's so interesting.
3: And I was like, no, this thing is not for me. And they're like, do whatever you want. And years later, you know, when things start happening, you're like, oh, really? You can make a career out of this.
0: Yeah,
3: like,
0: yeah.
3: Yeah.
0: We weren't sure.
3: But you did it. Yeah. When you start bringing home awards, like, yeah, I think there's talent here.
0: Maybe. That's hilarious. So tomorrow, quite a big day in the Betway Premiership. Tell us about the fixtures.
3: Yeah, most definitely. Good morning. I am Bali Khlophe. Starting off with your Betway Premiership fixtures for today. Mamelodi Sundowns from Pretoria travel to Durban to take on Golden Arrows at 3 p.m. Then at 5:30, Kaizer Chiefs face Siwelele at the Dobsonville Stadium in Soweto. Now, Sundowns will be looking to keep the pace up at the top of the table, while Chiefs will be chasing another positive result as they continue their unbeaten start to the league campaign. Still in football, it's Super Sunday in the Premiership, with two mouth-watering fixtures on the menu. First up, Everton host Manchester United at 3 p.m. at Hill Dickinson Stadium, while both sides will be looking to make an early statement Then at 5:30, it's a blockbuster at the Emirates as Arsenal take on Chelsea in the London Derby. Now, two big games back-to-back with plenty of stake in match week three. And finally, in tennis, Coco Gauff has advanced to the fourth round of the US Open after beating unseeded Christina Buxa in straight sets. Now, the American prevailed 6-3, 6-4 at the Arthur Ashe Stadium, recovering from an early 3-1 deficit in the opening set to take control of the match. Now, Gauff will have to face a tougher test as she continues her bid for another deep run at Flushing Meadows. And this is what she had to say. Yeah, seems like there are gremlins on the system once again. We'll fix that. Well, that's it for now. I'll be back again at half past. Bali Shope.
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0: It's 20 minutes before 9 o'clock. Welcome back to 702 Weekend Breakfast with me, Gugs Mhlungu. Still in the Profile with Dr. Sheldon Leal, who is a singer, a songwriter, a musicologist, academic registrar at the Academy of Sound Engineering. We have some fantastic conversations with him on the Music Corner. And this morning, we're getting to know him. And we're taking your calls on 011-883-0702. We're taking your SMSs on 31702 and your WhatsApp messages on 072-702-1702. And speaking of WhatsApp messages, we have received a voice note on our WhatsApp.
8: Hi, team. This is Robbie. I want to know from your guest whether you need an academic degree to become a musicologist. Thank you.
0: Mm-hmm. Thank you very much for that message, Robbie. Dr. Leal?
1: Yeah.
0: Do you need a degree?
1: You do need, yeah. You have to have a degree.
0: What kind of degree?
1: Well, to be a musicologist, you could get a undergraduate degree, like UNISA offers a Bachelor of Musicology.
0: Mm-hmm.
1: And then, obviously, the higher up you go, you can get a master's and a PhD. Right. So my master's is in musicology, but my PhD is actually in education.
0: Right.
1: And music business.
0: Oh.
1: Yeah.
0: Okay. I want to touch on that in a moment, but I want to take a call from, he was a member of the Weekend Breakfast team, Peter Mashabane. Good morning.
9: The band reunites again.
0: The band is back together.
1: Who are we? Destiny's Child. Yeah, the Spice Girls. Or the Spicy Girls.
9: Nah, I'll be the Michelle. Like, I'll be the Michelle.
0: Are you okay with that?
9: I'm okay with it. You know, not crazy Beyonce about the spotlight.
0: No, I'm Kelly Rowland. I think I'm Kelly Rowland here.
9: Listen, Googs, you've got a walking encyclopedia there.
0: Yeah. You're
9: the most educated man on earth. I think, you know, what the qualifications that you spoke about so far, it's just a drop in the ocean, man.
0: Yeah. we haven't even gotten into it for real.
9: But listen, I think I personally come to appreciate his passion, his intellect, his generosity, and above all, you know, his commitment to music. You know, his passions comes, and I appreciate the fact that, you know, you can pick his brain on anything, and if he doesn't know, he'll go out of his way to find out, you know, who the artist of, you know, a certain song. And Dr., you know, he's Dr. Sheldon, above all, you know, the qualification, his knowledge. I truly admire his passion for people. Mm. You know, I remember the early days working on the band, on the Weekend Breakfast band. He brought up some gifts, and he recognized the guy behind the scenes. You know, he recognized Michelle. Yeah. And I didn't think, I was like, how did you even know me? Because I barely say anything. Right. I just show up and I press buttons, and, you know, that stayed with me forever. You know, I still have the Christmas card with me, and I was like, wow, this touched me. And all I'm trying to say is that he's a wonderful person. He's a beautiful human being inside out. And I love picking his brain on music. Yeah. You know, we share the same passion and all of that. And that's my love. That's me giving your flowers, Dr. Sheldon. I love and appreciate you so much.
1: Thank you very much, Paul.
0: Oh, that's so nice, Peter.
1: Yeah, Peter, sorry.
0: That's so nice.
1: That made me a little bit emotional. I mean, Peter, we've traveled a bit of a journey together with this music thing.
0: Yeah.
1: And it's amazing to see people following their truth. You know, education is such a critical part of anyone's development. And if you want to empower yourself and if you want to speak with authority, and education is really important.
0: Yeah.
1: And I think it was really important for me. I think more than for other people.
0: Yeah. You spoke about, so after you kind of, you do your law degree, you finish the law and psychology.
1: Yeah.
0: But only then does your, like, your big break in music come.
1: Yeah.
0: What does that look like? What happens?
1: So I went and studied there. And as I was nearing the end of my education at Allenby campus, I studied sound engineering and I studied music as well. So I did, I think I walked away with 4 diplomas at that point.
0: Wow.
1: But yeah, now I had 4 diplomas and a degree, and I was like, what am I going to do?
0: Right.
1: My parents were right. And I didn't know what I was going to do. I was like, this is not the type of career you can open up a newspaper and there is, like, looking for the next Michael Jackson. It doesn't happen.
0: Right.
1: You know, like, you and I was like, what am I going to do? So I started auditioning for things. I auditioned for Idols. I auditioned for...
0: did you really?
1: I did. And
0: how
1: I was
0: far did you get?
1: 3rd round.
0: Wow.
1: But at the same time, I'd entered another competition called Crux Gospel Star, which was on SABC 3.
0: Yes.
1: And I competed in that. And that's actually where Kelly Kumalo got discovered. And so we went into the top 5 together.
0: Yeah.
1: And we competed nationally in the top 5. She became a superstar. I did not become a superstar.
0: Right.
1: And then at that point, I actually, through a lot of introspection, started realizing that my calling wasn't to be on a stage singing.
0: Okay.
1: And it's quite a thing. I mean, from the age of 8 to the age of 26, I'm going to be a rock star. And then at the age of 26, getting the message, you're not going to be a singer.
0: Right.
1: And I was like, okay, well, if I'm not going to be a singer, then what am I going to be? And then it started, like, you know, through a process of introspection and listening to the calling and, like, trying to contextualize what that was, I started realizing that my calling was actually changing people's lives.
0: Right.
1: It was still the same message from the beginning.
0: Yeah.
1: But it was like, you need to show other people the way. And I think for me, it was like, because my parents had put me in such a position where they wanted me to be this medical doctor. And I was like, I want to follow my dream. And I started realizing you can do this. You can do this life thing and this career thing, doing something you love.
0: Right.
1: You don't have to be forced to be a medical doctor if you don't want to be one.
0: Yes.
1: And so I was like, no, there's a way in. And I'm going to open the door to as many people as I can, because the door is opened up for me. So I'm going to open up the door for as many. So the gospel, according to the Pope of Rock, which is me, I was going to open up those doors.
0: Right. And so then when you then, was that through education? Is that then the thing?
1: Yeah, it manifested as education, but it has manifested in many ways, like with Peter, him coming and asking me for advice and me opening up a door or connecting him to the right people. So that has been my big thing. Like, I'm a connector.
0: Mm.
1: So other than education, I know many people. And so I will try my best. If I can see that someone's worth the investment, I will try my best to connect them to the right people so that doors will be opened up for them.
0: Right. And so what would you say has been the highlight of this work that you do? Is there one? I know, like, for instance, you've been a South African Music Award judge.
1: Yes.
0: Has that been the highlight?
1: That was a big highlight. There have been many highlights. I spoke at the United Nations.
0: Wow.
1: I've done the SAM Award thing. I've done work for SAMRO. I've done, you know, I got my PhD. That was a big thing because, like, I thought I was not intelligent enough to get a PhD. You know, I remember sitting in my first meeting and going, my first PhD meeting with my two supervisors and going, I'm so out of my league here. It's like, these people are so much brighter than I am. What am I doing here?
0: Yeah.
1: I felt, you know, imposter syndrome was a big thing at that point. So I've recorded music. I've had a number one hit on Metro FM. I've done many things, and they've all been, you know, like, I try not to dwell too much on that because I think the best is still to come. You know, that whole thing about Tina Turner and, you know, Aretha Franklin and all my heroes, it was always like the next best thing is coming, you know, like there's endless possibilities. Like, if you look at Dolly Parton, who just passed away, she had a plan plotted out for the next 10 years of projects that are going to roll out. They're going to roll out without her.
0: Yeah.
1: And it's like, you know, the best is still to come. There's many more things that I can achieve in my career.
0: Yeah. I think we have a WhatsApp voice note that we received. I think it was a question. We'll see if we can find it. Yeah, that's come through on 0727021702.
10: Hi, Googs. Hi, Dr. Sheldon Rocha-Lale. Tato here. I don't think we make enough noise about what Allenby Campus did for the music industry. I've been blessed to have worked with a massive cohort, a massive bunch of the cohort that were at Allenby with Dr. Lale. I gave DJ Cleo his first job. I licensed his first song on my compilation. In fact, I think Cleo's first three releases were licensed by myself. Proverb, I gave his first production job. Double HP, I was his first ever manager. I got him his first million rand sync deal when he was but a pup. Gerard, I signed his first records onto a compilation. Who else? Listen, the list is endless, man. But shout out to Allenby and what they've produced for this country.
0: Yeah.
1: Allenby was a phenomenal creative space. We did so many great things. There would be no Lira without Allenby.
0: Really?
1: Because Robin Cole, her manager, was an Allenby graduate. So there were so many stars that came out of the place. I was probably the least starry of them all because, I mean, these other people are so brighter, so much brighter. But it was a phenomenal creative space where people were sharing ideas and making music, and there was no boundaries, and you could do whatever you wanted to. And after leaving there, I was like, if I'm going to create an educational space, that's what I'm going to do. I think my biggest realization was when I became a high school music teacher for 17 years. And when I initially started that, I was like, I'm in the wrong place. Like, what am I doing here?
0: Mm.
1: Because kids in high school you're not preparing them to become musicians. You're preparing them for life, right? And so for me, it was like a bit of a, like, I needed to recalibrate because I was like, this is not what I want to do. I don't want to open up doors for people's future. I want to open up doors for people's future in the arts. That's right. My thing.
0: Yeah.
1: And then once again, through a lot of introspection and soul searching, I started realizing that the the music industry ecosystem is far greater than the musician. We always focus on the musician and what they do on a stage, but the ecosystem is far wider than that.
0: Mm-hmm.
1: And I used my platform as a music teacher in high school as an opportunity to create audiences. Mm-hmm. Because without an audience, we don't need the musician and we don't need the music. It's unnecessary. And so I felt that my key role there was to create people who could be positive contributors to society and that would have a vast understanding and appreciation for the arts. So that we can, the only way we can make the arts community and the arts economy stronger in this country is by having education that's going to make people aware of it and appreciative of it.
0: Right.
1: And see a rand value to it.
0: Right.
1: That it's not just something that manifests on a stage. It requires hours of dedication and discipline and hard work in order to be able to put on a performance.
0: Right.
1: And so that became my main initiative there. And I think one of my proudest moments, I've got so many, my legacy actually lives on the streets. It's like the people that have gone out there and become architects and lawyers and engineers, et cetera, who want to go and watch someone perform at the at Carnegie Hall.
0: Right.
1: I've got one student in New York.
0: Really?
1: He loves going and listening and watching performances. And that was because he had an education in the arts in high school.
0: Yeah.
1: And for me, that's really important. In order for us to strengthen the credibility and the value of the arts entertainment industry in this country, we need a strong education system that will prepare them for that.
0: And so is that why you've then stayed in education? So you worked as... You worked in basic education.
1: Yeah.
0: Now you are in higher education in your role as academic registrar at the Academy of Sound Engineering. Is that why education, even I think the thing you do on the radio, you know, when you go on, you know, when you come on with us or you do other interviews, that feels very much like education.
1: Yes, it is. I feel like these platforms like on the radio, et cetera, is another form for me to spread the gospel of music.
0: Right.
1: I think it's such an important thing because music is such a powerful thing. And if you look at our history with music in South Africa and how it was integral to the breaking down of like an oppressive regime that was oppressing many people, had it not been for music, that would have taken a lot longer. The message would have taken a lot longer to get out there. And so for me, education is such a critical thing. And that's why I'm still involved in it. And I think it's also part of that, like me reinforcing the idea that I'm not stupid.
0: Right.
1: And I remember, I mean, when Peter was saying that if someone asks me something and I don't know, I'll go research and then give them the answer. I think a lot of people in situations where they ask questions, like teachers or like people in a scenario like this, they feel like they've got to give you an answer. And I remember one of my friends early on when I started becoming a lecturer, when I became a lecturer for the first time, I was like, I don't know. I'm not going to know all the answers. How am I going to answer these people?
0: Right.
1: Like I'm going to sound like a fool, you know, in front of all my students because I don't know everything. And she said, you don't have to know everything, but you've got to be honest with the people and tell them you don't know. I don't know. I'll go find out
0: and get
1: back to the people.
0: Yeah.
1: And I think that's the most important thing for me is that like, you don't need to know all the answers, but you need to be genuine. And I think for me, it's always about being like honest with people and being like upfront, like, guy, this is not going to work for you. Like, let's try and find an alternative. How can we get you there? How are we going to finesse the situation so that it works for you? And that, for me, is the most important thing.
0: Yeah.
1: And that's why I'm still in education. And I don't teach as much as I used to anymore. But I still get a kick out of, like, inviting a student to my office and going, dude, I can see you having a problem. What can we do that's going to make this better?
0: Yeah.
1: How can we get you over the line?
0: Yeah.
1: Because this is critical for your future. We are all accountable to ourselves at the end of the day. And if we can plot that way forward for ourselves and we are honest and truthful to ourselves, then we're going to have a great career.
0: Yeah.
1: If we're not and we're delusional, then it's going to be a bumpy road.
0: Right. Is there anything you still want to do? I mean, you've done so much. Just in terms of like your own education, your own development, or like, you know, the work you do developing other people. Is there something you still would like to do?
1: I think if I had to die today, I would walk away happy.
0: Yeah.
1: You know, like, I think I've done a lot of things that I want to do. I've ticked many boxes.
0: Mm-hmm.
1: And every time I tick one of the boxes, I'm like, wow, that's
0: did
1: weird.
0: It. Yeah.
1: You know, and like, you know, as a Christian, they talk about like faith like a mustard seed. And I think I'm so naive and so faithful and believing that, like, this is my destiny, that I can do anything I want. You know, like, there's nothing that I can't do. And so all these weird and wonderful things have manifested because I think that I believed in it and I believed that it was going to happen.
0: Right.
1: I think the only thing, there's like, there's a few little things that I would like to do, but I think I'm happy with the majority of things that I do, that I've done. And I look forward to the things that haven't happened yet, because up to this point, I couldn't have even wished for half of the things that I've done.
0: Yeah.
1: And so I don't even want to preempt what the things coming forward are, because because it might even be greater than anything I can imagine.
0: Yeah.
1: And up to this point, they have. I would have never thought I would have been a doctor, ever.
0: Really?
1: Never.
0: Would you ever go back to singing?
1: Yes, really? I would. But I know that for me, the singing thing was such a sacred thing for me that I didn't want to put a rand value to it. Okay. I didn't want to have to sing for money.
0: Okay.
1: I wanted to sing because I want to sing and I want to make people happy.
0: Okay.
1: So, like, I'll send you a happy birthday message and I'll sing it for you because I want to make you happy.
0: You wanna, yeah. That's such an interesting, like, theme in your life, wanting to make people happy, but also help people kind of
1: find their path.
0: Like, self-actualize, get, you know, that over the line.
1: Yeah.
0: I think that's, like, so two very interesting, I think, like, values or philosophies that you have. Dr. Leal, it's always a pleasure chatting to you. We'll definitely have you back soon to discuss something cool and interesting. But thank you so much for skipping church for us.
1: No, I'm going to church.
0: Oh, you're going to church?
1: Yes.
0: Whew, I feel less terrible. Because I'm also a confirmed Catholic. So I'm like, oh, am I standing in the way of Dr. Leal's faith?
1: Am I leading you sold?
0: Am I leading you astray? But thank you so much for giving us your time this morning. What a treat.
1: Thank you. I hope it wasn't too boring.
0: No, you're so fun to talk to. Thank you so much.
1: All right.
0: That's Dr. Sheldon Leal. He's a musicologist, singer-songwriter, academic registrar at the Academy of Sound Engineering. If you missed our conversation or just want to listen to it again, we'll have it up for you on primemediaplus.com and on the Prime Media Plus app. Coming up, we're getting to the fourth and final hour of the show. But first, time for your 9 o'clock Eyewitness News. 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
11: Ramaphosa to lead annual Police Commemoration Day and a fund launched for local filmmakers. Good morning, I'm Aurélie Kalinga. President Cyril Ramaphosa is set to officiate the annual Police Commemoration Day. The event at the Union Buildings honors police officers who lost their lives in the line of duty. Karinda Jagmohan reports.
12: Families and colleagues of police officers who died while on the front lines will gather at the SAPS Memorial Site today. 12 police officers who died between April last year and March this year will be honored. More recently, two anti-gang unit officers were killed while protecting civilians in Johannesburg's Reja Park last month. Meanwhile, police in the Western Cape have paid tribute to veteran Captain Zamani Mzaia. The 50-year-old was part of a tactical response deployment to investigate alleged political killings in Knysna. He was killed in a shootout with suspects 2 weeks ago. The presidency says the officers made the ultimate sacrifice in service to the people of South Africa. Karinda Jagmohan, Eyewitness News.
11: Khayelitsha residents say they're tired of living in filth, accusing the city of Cape Town of failing to provide permanent solutions to a recurring sewage crisis. At least 300 families in under informal settlement have been affected by raw waste flowing into their homes. They say the overflow began as a minor leak a week ago and has now spread across multiple informal structures, disrupting daily life and leaving residents desperate for relief. Community representative Sibusiso Qabangela says this is not the first time the area has been hit by a sewage crisis.
13: This is not the first time this happens in Qanqando. There are other areas within Qanqando. Something like this has happened before. And before, the community itself had to fix those drainage, or the city just couldn't help or refused to help. Same as even now.
11: City officials have appealed to the community for cooperation, saying long-term repairs are impossible unless the informal structures built over the sewer lines are urgently removed to give engineers safe access to the network. South Africans need at least 868 rand a month to eat enough to stay healthy. That's according to government's food poverty line. The Good Party has added its voice to calls for the social relief grant to be increased. This time, the party is quoting the Constitution, which states that everyone has a right to access social security, including those unable to support themselves. Quinton Mchala reports.
14: The National Treasury last month argued in the Supreme Court of Appeal that expanding the SRD grant could cost up to 139 billion rand a year. This follows a ruling by the Gauteng High Court which found the regulations governing the 370 rand SRD grant unconstitutional and invalid. That judgment sought to ease access to the grant, but the Good Party's Brett Herron says it should be increased to 1,000 rand a month through prudent financial management and without the need for new taxes or borrowing.
15: Paying the measly 370 rand a month is to condemn citizens to indignity and perpetual financial crisis and reaffirm the radically unequal structure of a society engineered under apartheid and never undone.
14: He says until South Africa experiences meaningful and sustainable economic growth, which creates jobs for the masses of unemployed people, a basic income grant would be a critical necessity. Quinton Mjala, Eyewitness News.
11: The bail application in the case against suspended EMPD Deputy Chief Julius Mkhwanazi is expected to be finalized this week. Mkhwanazi and his five co-accused are facing charges including murder and defeating the ends of justice linked to the 2022 killing of businessman Emmanuel Mbense. Mbense was allegedly suffocated, assaulted and robbed by SAPS, EMPD and private security officers at his home. Dimakatswale Shoro reports.
16: All six accused have placed themselves at the scene of the murder but deny playing any role in the killing or robbery. Lawyer for the disgraced EMPD deputy chief challenged the state's case, saying there's no evidence he took part in the planning or executing the murder of Emmanuel Mbense. The state has conceded that Mkhwanazi was only called after Mbense was believed to have died and was not involved in any of the meetings that took place. Mkhwanazi has also denied allegations that he ordered that Mbense's body be dumped at Spar Waterdam. However, the state says it doesn't matter what the individual accused did specifically. It says they had a meeting prior to the raid and agreed to go to the property. And after the body was dumped, they met again at Carnival City, where it was agreed that anyone who snitched on the group would be killed. Three people from that meeting have since been killed. The fourth one died by suicide. The state wants all the accused to remain behind bars, pending the matter that is said to be transferred to the High Court for trial. Dimakatso Leshoro, Eyewitness News.
11: And local filmmakers have 1 month to apply for the latest film fund. The City of Cape Town launched its third funding round, targeting film projects nearing completion. Safety and Security MMC JP Smith says the funding excludes adult content, training videos and corporate productions.
17: Projects backed through earlier funding rounds are also performing strongly on the festival circuit, highlighting the quality of talent emerging from Cape Town. We look forward to supporting a new selection of projects that will continue to showcase our city's creative excellence and strengthen its position as a premier filmmaking hub.
11: Gauteng's cloudy with showers and thundershowers expected. Johannesburg a low of 10 degrees, peaking at 15. Pretoria 11 and 16. Vereeniging 9 and 14. Cape Town's fine with a moderate to fresh southeasterly wind, a low of 14, peaking at 27 degrees. The top story in EWN this hour, President Cyril Ramaphosa is set to officiate the annual police commemoration day.
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0: It's 7 minutes after 9 o'clock. A very good morning to you and welcome to the fourth and final hour of 702 Weekend Breakfast with me, Gugu Mhlongo. If you've just joined us, it's good to have you. You're just in time for our final hour and also the start of 702 Soulful Sunday. That's coming up at 10 o'clock. The best Sunday afternoon listening in 702 land. In the previous hour, we spent some time with musicologist, singer, songwriter, academic registrar at the Academy of Sound Engineering, Dr. Sheldon Leal. He was our wonderful profile guest this week. And if you missed the conversation or you'd just like to listen to it again, we'll have it up for you on primemetaplus.com along with all of our conversations from today. Now, coming up in this hour, as always on a Sunday just after 8, we talk psychological wellness. Next week, Thursday, is World Suicide Prevention Day for 2026. And so this morning, we're going to talk about suicide, understanding suicide beyond the statistics, what to say, what not to say when someone has ideation, whether it is passive or it is active. How do you talk to someone who is suicidal? How to cope after losing someone to suicide? And so we're going to talk about that today. And perhaps you've had an experience with ideation or have a loved one that's also dealt with feelings of suicide ideation, and you'd like to share what that experience has been like for all of you, for you, for the person concerned. You can give us a call on 011-883-0702. Send us an SMS on 31706, 31702. And send us your WhatsApp, so 072-702-1702. We'll end the show in the music corner. We'll speak to Mthanda Zokadia. He's an Afrosoul vocalist, songwriter. He has a new album. So we'll speak about the new album and what he's been up to since we last spoke to him on the Music Corner. And then, as mentioned, Soulful Sunday gets underway. Kenny Maestri takes over at 10 o'clock. So we'll find out from him what's coming up on the show when he takes over at 10 o'clock.
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0: It's 10 minutes after 9 o'clock. Time for us to talk psychological wellness right here on Weekend Breakfast. And as mentioned, next week, Thursday, is World Suicide Prevention Day for 2026. And so this morning, we're having a conversation about trying to understand suicide beyond the statistics, what to happen, what to do if you're the person who happens to be ideating, having thoughts of suicide, what to do to support a loved one that might be in that position, whether it is active or passive suicide. And also, you know, sometimes people mean well. They try to do their best to support people who are in often what is a very precarious, difficult, lonely situation, but it can be worse. So we're also going to talk about some of the things that aren't helpful, even when you try to assist. And maybe you have an experience with ideation, or you have a loved one, someone you know, a friend, a family member that has dealt with suicide ideation. How has that, you know, how were you there for them? What are some of the things you said? And maybe even things you wish you didn't say, but even though you meant well, you wanted to help. Call us on 011-883-0702. Send us your SMSs on 31702. And you can also send us a WhatsApp on 072-702-1702. Joined as always by our resident clinical psychologist, Dr. Corsi Gianni. Dr. Gianni, a very good morning to you.
2: A very good morning to you too, Gugs.
0: Always a pleasure having you on the show.
2: Ooh, yep, indeed.
0: So next week is World Suicide Prevention Day for 2026, shining a light on suicide prevention. And what I think, even though we've made really, really great progress, just I think in the ways in which we speak about suicide and people who have ideation, I think there's still a lot of myths, misunderstandings. Suicide almost goes against what we generally accept, what is socially normative.
2: Right,
0: this idea that, well, what do you mean you are thinking about dying? But not just thinking about dying, but harming yourself, right? I think it goes against every kind of social norm, religious, cultural. Right. And I think part of that is also why it's so hard to understand. Is it just, it's the word I can think of is haram. It's kind of, oh my gosh, it's like such a shock. But, you know, I think we've done well, but there's more to be done. I think there's more conversations to be had about suicide.
2: Sure.
0: So I want to start here. I mean, months ago, this may have been last year already, we had a conversation about the human brain and how this really fascinating hunk of gray matter that runs on carbohydrates and electricity is interesting in that it's not really concerned with your happiness. It wants to keep you alive.
2: Yeah.
0: That is its primary function, is how do I keep this person that doesn't drink enough water, get enough sleep, exercise enough, eat enough fiber? How do I keep this person alive? And so because your brain's function isn't really about happiness, that happiness sometimes can feel like this uphill

0: pull something, your brain also can be harmed. It can not be healthy. Talk to us about that, about this really powerful thing that is essentially the control room of our lives, of our bodies, but also it has shortcomings.
1: Cool, Gooks. You've painted a beautiful, beautiful picture of the complexity of trying to, you know, to grapple with and trying to come to terms with the reality that while we generally automatically will think of, we know that our lives are finite, we know that we are born as mortal beings, that there's an expiry date to this body, and our default way of thinking about that, being unalive, is when death happens to us.
0: Right.
1: So it is anathema. It is really, it flies in the face when we think about suicide as a form of self-unaliving, you know.
0: Yeah.
1: So it kind of throws us. It remains a mystery, although we have seen it happen enough times to know that it is part of the human condition. But it is the opposite of what, you know, we come to understand about human beings and the brain being wired for survival. You know, we are wired to propagate life expansively, the onward movement. And our expiry is something that is beyond our control, you know, left to ourselves. It'll happen when it does happen, and we don't know when that's going to happen.
0: Right.
1: Whereas, you know, suicide is, it's like the termination, you know, by yourself, of yourself. So it works in the opposite of everything we expect and have come to understand about what we are designed to do and be. And so, but if we look at it in terms of, we talk about, you know, the survival, our reptilian brain, right? And we look at it from that perspective, that it is that knee-jerk reaction brain and the fight, flight, freeze, fawn type of, and you could look at it as part of that flight from a circumstance.
0: Right.
1: And so it kind of is kind of ironical, but that we are wired to also defend ourselves by eliminating ourselves in a way.
0: Right. It also makes me think of a quote you use quite often, because so much of what we talk about is our attempt to find meaning, to make meaning, to ascribe meaning to what it means to be human and human on our own, human in relation to other people. And you often use this quote by Viktor Frankl, that the last thing that the human mind can tolerate is meaninglessness.
1: Right.
0: And it's interesting that often when people describe being suicidal or having ideation, be it active or passive, often there is the sense of meaninglessness. This hopelessness, nothing means anything, nothing is good, nothing will be good, because that's also important.
1: Yeah.
0: Because all of us experience nothing is good right now.
1: Setback.
0: Right?
1: Yes.
0: Nothing is good. I'm not having a good time. I'm not happy. But quite an important feature of suicide and ideation is nothing will be good. Like if I cast forward, I don't see it getting any better. And so... part of that, like, I think, is trying to understand it as this, I think it as a medical condition, right? Or a psychiatric condition, is this idea of meaninglessness, and how philosophers have said our brains cannot tolerate meaninglessness. And that seems to be quite a big feature of, you know, when people are experiencing ideation or wanting to harm themselves, because it's not good now, it's not going to be better later.
1: So that's the most common form or place from which people, you know, act out against themselves. But actually, there's a number of nuances to suicide, and this is what we kind of don't talk about very often. Different types of. So one of the ways in which suicide happens is by, you know, impulsive behavior, right? So it is a not thought through knee-jerk reaction to some perceived, unprecedented, and seemingly insurmountable situation at the time. And this is most common in young people, which is about poor

0: emotional and impulse regulation, yes. Right? Something happens, girlfriend dumps you, boyfriend dumps you, and, you know, this is it. This is the end of life for me. And it happens like in the spur of the moment. It's not been thought out. Mm. It's just, this is the only way out of this. I can't contemplate how this is going to end. And so it must end now. And then there's another type, which is more the subconscious suicide, which is where a person deliberately hurts or harms themselves without the comprehension or full understanding or appreciation of the magnitude of consequences of their behavior. So they do something, perhaps in the moment they, you know, take some medication, which they don't realize how deeply it will impact their bodies, and they end up dying because of that. So they did intentionally harm themselves, but they didn't actually comprehend how far, how deeply the consequences would run.
1: Right.
0: Which is also kind of another form, is more what we would call the parasuicide, which is help-seeking behavior, right? Someone is calling attention, help-seeking behavior, gone too far.
1: Right.
0: In what they were hoping someone will, and it doesn't happen. Someone will come to their rescue, and it doesn't happen.
1: Right.
0: Another one is also thrill-seeking suicide. You know, you find, and in the township, I remember we used to grow up with these boys that were train surfing.
1: Yes.
0: Aha. And, you know, people would whistle when they do these things. It's all thrill-seeking. And they ended up being called abakwenyane. I can't imagine why they would be called abakwenyane, but that's what happened.
1: That's
0: and somehow they get electrocuted. And, you know, so there's things like, you know, and also young people tend to do this more, you know, smoking, inhaling fire extinguishers or oxygen deprivation, things that they do as a thrill, and it ends up going the wrong way.
1: Right. All this kind of like
0: another
1: dangerous behavior, this kind of on the cusp of something bad happening.
0: Indeed. Knife edge type of thing.
1: Yeah.
0: Yeah. Another one is psychosis, which again then takes us to the infrastructure, the brain, which, as you rightly said, just like our knees can hurt, the brain can also suffer in some ways, right? And so this is when people, the psychosis, which means out of touch with reality. And typically people would be experiencing schizophrenia, for example, where they would experience, you know, auditory hallucinations and, you know, delusions, where they may end up in various types of delusions, for example, grandeur or persecutory or command delusions and stuff like that. So they end up killing themselves as a consequence of any combination.
1: Dr. Gianni, are you still there? There we go. We have you back. Sorry, we lost you very briefly. So
0: I have
1: a question, Dr. Gianni. And so often, especially when we hear someone quite popular has died by suicide, so Robin Williams, for instance, and people say things like, oh, but he had so much money.
0: Mm-hmm.
1: He was famous. He was loved. He was, you know, or even if it isn't a famous person, oh, but she had a lovely husband and she had children. Why would this happen? And some people will then say, oh, no, but that was very selfish. Talk to us about, like, what is happening when you are ideating, right? Where it actually, where the stuff around you almost doesn't matter anymore. The money, the fame, the nice car, the nice house, the nice title, the handbags. Talk to us about like that, because I think for many of us, that is still, it's like the big question, especially if you've never experienced any kind of suicide ideation. It just seems so weird and strange. And why would anyone do that? But it happens. So what happens when, you know, you start developing, you know, active or passive ideation and finally maybe act on it, that all the quote unquote good things don't matter? Is it actually about stuff, the stuff around you?
0: Well, it is about the stuff inside of you, in spite of the stuff around you. And this is kind of like the most common one that we would talk about in society. And this is the one that is an affront to us on the outside. And this is where it confronts us with the mystery and complexity of what it means to be human. Because on the outside, we would look at it and think, my goodness, they had it all.
1: Yes.
0: Or it wasn't bad at all. I mean, I've been through similar situations and, you know, here I am, you know, still standing and still pushing through and so on. So can't imagine how something like this would have pushed someone to the edge. And yet the reality is that it does happen. And so we all go through lows in life where, you know, we are pushed to the edge, where life dishes out these bombs, you know, with equal indifference as far as we are concerned. And what it does is that it perhaps gradually depletes our coping muscle, because we always kind of, what keeps us together is the hope that this too shall pass.
1: Right.
0: And yet sometimes it happens so much that we have people lose the opportunity or the ability or the resources to refuel their tank and pump up their tires, because there's a disproportionate weight of or burden of, you know, challenges that just doesn't give them a reprieve. And it has gotten to the extent where they are so depleted, and that oxytocin, you know, those hormones are so depleted that the body hasn't had the opportunity to replenish itself. And this is where we're talking about, you know, the chemical component. This is where we talk mostly about depression and anxiety mm-hmm. as leading components of that. And in the absence of some form of replenishment, a chemical replenishment, and a combination of, you know, the psychiatry, the medical side, which deals with symptoms, but also the psychology, the therapy side, and all other forms, which deals with the self of the person.
1: Yeah.
0: Now that we've got the tires pumped up, there's a person that still, and as one, you know, patient of mine said, the medication doesn't talk to you, even though it may have relieved the symptoms. It doesn't talk to you. And the therapy side is about, what is it that drove you there? And how do we build up the scaffolding so that the self can hold together again?
1: And so then in this instance, I think we were talking about what to say to someone when they're grieving. Was that last week or the week before? Because often that can be difficult, right? Grief happens to all of us.
0: Sure.
1: There are certainties in life, death, taxes, those are certainties. But even so, when death comes rolling around, many of us are awkward and we're not sure how to do it. We also see that with suicide. Yeah. We see that with suicide about, so what do I say if a friend of mine says to me, or a loved one, or my partner says to me, I'm thinking of harming myself. I'm thinking of, you know, I'm having active or passive ideation. Someone's, you know, first instinct might be to say, oh no, but everything is so lovely. You've got a lovely husband, a lovely wife. You've got a lovely home. Your kids are beautiful. Or don't, you know, what would happen if something happened to you? Why don't you think of your family? What do you say to someone when they are in that place? Because I think even with that, many of us just don't know what to say. You don't know what would be appropriate, what would be offensive. Because also, I think we kind of recognize how delicate a time that is as well.
0: Sure, sure. And it throws us, in terms of the burden of responsibility it now places on you, the burden of guilt even, of how can someone perhaps that I care about, or we have this relationship, have gotten to the edge while I'm there, sort of thing. But also, what do I do? Because what do I say or not say? Because what if the very thing I say or don't say? So it throws us in a dilemma, and we don't know what to do. And part of what the inclination might perhaps be to flee the situation, because I don't know what to do.
1: Yes.
0: So let me rather not say anything. Whereas the suggestion is, this person needs to be held, even though they may not want to in that moment. The thing they need the most is to be held by another, because they are clearly not able to hold themselves together.
1: Right.
0: And so we are better off moving towards rather than away from, even with our own discomfort. And part of that holding and moving ourselves towards another is acknowledging that I don't even know what to say or do about the situation. However, what I want you to know is that I can, not that I fully understand, but I can imagine how much harder it must be for you to have gotten to this point. And so I want you to know that I am here, and my intention is to avail myself to be there with you and try and figure out how to deal with wherever you are finding yourself right now.
1: And if someone's listening to this conversation and they think, you know, these are some of the feelings I've been dealing with. They haven't been fleeting, because sometimes the ideation is brief. With other people, the ideation lasts a bit longer. If it's lasting a little bit longer, what should you do?
0: Well, reach out. Because the thing about, you know, that chemical depletion and sliding into a depression, as we were saying, we all go through these things, but we come back. And suicide is when we get to a point of despair. When three elements generally come together, it is that this is enduring. It's not going to end. It is internal. It is me. And it is pervasive. So it, my whole life,
1: right,
0: it defines all of me, all of my life, you know, in perpetuity. And it throws us into this place of hopelessness and despair, like existential despair. Nothing is gonna come out of this. And the only way out of this is by checking out of life itself,
1: right,
0: rather than just a situation. It is life in its totality itself. And so it is about how do we help ourselves unpack that. And very often by the time we get there, it means that we are not able to think through things in a constructive way. And the thing we are not likely to do, or we are likely to do, or we want to do, is to reach out rather than in, because there's nothing left. There's an echo of emptiness within. So it is to reach out to anybody at the end of it all, anybody who might be able to find someone else who has the capacity perhaps to have a constructive conversation that helps you slow down this thinking, you know, either a doctor through a medical intervention, and ideally a combination of medical and psychological intervention. And it is about anything that will help us keep the self together,
1: right,
0: and help us take a one step forward rather than backwards.
1: Yeah. Dr. Gianna, always a great, great pleasure chatting to you. Thank you so much for your time.
0: Thank you, Gooks. And all the best to anyone out there. Please reach out. Of course, you know, and it would be great, you know, the South African Depression and Anxiety Support Group, in the absence of anyone else, or, and you know, no inclination to talk to anyone else in your circle, please reach out to the South African Depression and Anxiety Helpline.
1: And they do have a specific suicide crisis helpline, and that number is 0800-567-567. It's 0800-567-567. Dr. Gianna, always a pleasure.
0: Indeed.
1: That is our resident clinical psychologist, Dr. Kosi Gianna, joining us this morning. Coming up, it's almost going to be time to say goodbye. But before that, we'll wrap up the show in the music corner. We've had this wonderful artist on the show before. I'm thrilled that he's coming back because he has a new album. Mthando Zokaja joins us this morning. He is an Afro-soul vocalist and songwriter. They have a brand new album, so we'll speak about his album, Nuru. And, of course, we'll also play some music from the album as well. But before that, what a busy sporting weekend. There's Betway Premiership action. We had the greatest rivalry once again yesterday. There's F1, which means it's another opportunity for Ferrari to ruin my day. Let's check in with your latest Eyewitness News Sport with Mbali Khlope.
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3: Morning to you. I guess you are a Mercedes fan.
1: No.
3: Red Bull.
1: I'm a Ferrari fan.
3: Oh, okay.
1: And Ferrari are their own biggest opposition. They're their own biggest op.
3: Tell me.
1: Those guys will fumble a front row start.
3: Do you think Lewis Hamilton still needs to be a driver at this day and age?
1: Yeah.
3: You think so?
1: Yes.
3: I think it's just a fashionista who's just You know, he's living his life.
1: What do you mean? He's the second highest points for the championship this year. The only person ahead of him is Norris with the McLaren.
3: Yeah, yeah.
1: I think it's Norris. I'd need to check. But yeah, he's second. It could happen. I don't want to get too excited, though, because he races for Ferrari. And if there's one thing,
3: they always have issues with their car.
1: And also, they just have terrible strategy. I think they know Charles not going to win for them, but he's their number one driver. And so they're sacrificing the guy that could win it. The car's looking good, though. It was looking funny at the beginning of the year. But yeah, Ferrari are almost guaranteed to ruin my Sunday. They always do. Do you have an F1 team?
3: Well, me and you belong to the very same team, but I am not too sure of late.
1: Really?
3: That's why I take a backseat.
1: Okay.
3: Yeah. So when my team isn't doing well, I take the emotions out and decide to be an ordinary, not a fan.
1: Right.
3: Yeah.
1: So you are being avoidant.
3: Yeah.
1: Okay.
3: Most definitely.
1: Like pretending it's not happening. If I don't look, it's not happening.
3: I never get hurt if it doesn't go right.
1: Right.
3: Yeah.
1: Okay, so definitely being avoidant. Are you being avoidant about the Proteas?
3: Well, obviously the Proteas are playing this afternoon. Good morning and welcome. It is the final sports bulletin. I am Bali Hlophe. Now, the Proteas are in action this afternoon, taking on Zimbabwe in the finals of the T20 in Windhoek. Now, South Africa coming to the decider on a 3-match winning streak. After losing the opening game to host Namibia, they've since beaten Zimbabwe twice and Namibia once to reach the final. Luandre Pretorius will be one of the batsmen to watch after smashing his maiden T20 international century in the Proteas recently over Namibia. Meanwhile, Zimbabwe come into the final having beaten Namibia by 5 wickets in their last outing. Moving on to rugby, Springbok produced a brilliant second half display to earn a 29-24 test victory over New Zealand in Joburg last night and a 2-1 lead in the four-match series. Now, deadlock at 12-4 at halftime, the Springboks powered to a 12-point advantage in the second half before conceding a post-Hooter try. And this is what coach Rassie Erasmus had to say. Yeah, Gremlins still continue. And finally, two big Betway Premiership fixtures on the cards tomorrow. Mamelodi Sundowns face, travel to Durban to take on Golden Arrows at 3 p.m. Then at 5:30, Kaizer Chiefs face Siwelele at the Dobsonville Stadium in Soweto. Now, Sundowns will be looking to keep the pace at the top of the table, while Chiefs will be chasing another positive result as they continue their unbeaten start to the league campaign. That's it for now. Bali Mukoko, EWN Sport.
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0: It's proudly and loudly South African. Mtando Zakatia with the song called Senzeni, taking us to 20 minutes before 10 o'clock and ushering us into the music corner for this morning on your 702 weekend breakfast with Mikok Zimhlongo. Mtando joins us in studio this morning. He's a singer-songwriter. He actually has a new album and we'll talk about that in a moment. Mtando, a very good morning to you. Welcome to weekend breakfast.
1: Good morning, good morning. Thank you for having me.
0: Thank you for having us. It's been a while since we had you on, so it's good to have you back. It seems you have been busy working on your latest album that came out earlier on this month. Tell us what you've been up to since we last had you on the show.
1: Yeah, a lot of music. I've been in studio cooking.
0: Yeah.
1: But also just, you know, dealing with life.
0: Yeah.
1: For what it really is.
0: Right.
1: You know, working on myself spiritually, emotionally, and mentally.
0: Yeah.
1: And yeah, man, I'm happy to be back.
0: Good to have you back.
1: Yeah.
0: So how much of, you know, like you just said, you've also been experiencing life, right?
1: Yeah.
0: How much of those experiences of life just happening informed your new album, Nuru?
1: It's basically everything that happened, you mm-hmm. know. The transition from the darkness to now the happier Mtandazo.
0: Mm-hmm.
1: So Nuru tells all of that story. So it's just been, yeah, I feel like everything that happened is what the album talks about.
0: Yeah, okay. Yeah. And I guess you could have written about like other people's stories, but you chose to kind of like dig deep, look inward, tell your story. Why that decision? Is it just easier to tell your truth as opposed to, you know, you can write about other
1: yeah.
0: stuff, right? You have
1: yeah.
0: endless sources of information, but yours yeah. is quite personal and I imagine yeah. also quite vulnerable.
1: Yeah.
0: Why that decision?
1: So there's a bit of, you know, other people's stories. Like there's a song that talks about, you know, being left by someone for someone better.
0: Yeah.
1: It's not something I've experienced.
0: Okay.
1: But I know that someone out there is going through it, you know. But yeah, not necessarily easy to write about it because it's my story. I just felt the need to, like, you know, let people know that they are not alone. You
0: right.
1: know, sometimes people think life is all rosy and all for us because, you know, they imagine that our lives are perfect. So when they hear it from someone in my position, it's that thing, you're Guti, at least I'm not alone, you know what I mean? Mm. So it's good to, you know, follow your purpose as an artist. My purpose is to heal, you know, through yeah. my music. So if people are healed, you know, through my music, so be it, you know. So the aim was not just to make hits, but rather to give them something to take home.
0: Yeah.
1: Yeah.
0: I'm always interested in asking artists how they would define their own music, because increasingly genres aren't a thing. You'll hear people say, oh, you know, my music is a mix of things, or it's this and it's that.
1: Yeah.
0: But obviously when Apple Music or Spotify lists it, they need to give
1: yeah.
0: it a genre, right?
1: Yeah.
0: And you're often called an Afro soul, an African Afro soul artist.
1: Yes.
0: Is that the best or the most accurate description of your music? If not,
1: yes.
0: how would you describe your music? Does it fit a genre?
1: Yeah.
0: Because there's a bit of gospel in your music.
1: Yeah.
0: There's what sounds like Afro pop in yeah. your music. There's
1: yeah.
0: also like elements of sort of house, like the song we've just played, Senzeni.
1: Yeah. Yeah.
0: Very housey.
1: Yeah.
0: So how would you describe your sound?
1: My sound is pop.
0: Okay.
1: Just pop, not Afro pop. I don't think I'm too comfortable with this classification. You know, I don't want to be, you know, labeled as just an African when there's, you know, the industry is too broad. You know, we could coexist with other artists without being labeled as Africans. Yes, we are Africans, but let us just be musicians. So I chose pop, not
0: right.
1: after pop.
0: Yeah.
1: You know, even now the album actually made it to one of the most difficult playlists to make it on, which is the pop playlist
0: yeah.
1: globally.
0: Yeah.
1: You know, we are sitting, I think, at number 33 now.
0: Wow.
1: Which is good,
0: yeah.
1: you know. So that's what I want. I want to compete with my peers all across the globe,
0: mm-hmm.
1: you know, not to be limited to a South African or an African audience when there's a whole world that needs the music, you know what I mean? So pop mm-hmm. is the right description of my genre.
0: Yeah, and yeah. pop is interesting in that, I mean, so many things can be pop, right?
1: Yeah.
0: Hip-hop music can be pop.
1: Yes.
0: Jazz music can be pop.
1: Yes.
0: Soul music, R&B, high top music. Like, pop is then kind of this, like, beautiful catch-all.
1: Yes.
0: Does that also reflect your influences? So you're not just listening to Afro Soul or gospel or house. Does that also reflect the kinds of influences and sounds that make it into your album? Talk to me about those.
1: Yeah.
0: What's in your ear?
1: So I'm one person that also wants to be aware of what's happening around me. I was saying the other day when I was doing some interview that I go as far as listening to Scott Mapuma, which some people may think I wouldn't, you know,
0: because
1: of the
0: lyricist.
1: Genres, you know. So I'd listen to your Scott Mapuma. I listen to piano. I'd listen to any genre because as a creative, you need to know what's happening around you, you know, and it helps you to also define your own position to know where do I fit in, you know, in this music industry. Because if you do not listen to other people, you wouldn't even know what is missing, you know. So for me, I think what I bring in, yes, does have to do with what I listen to, but mostly it's about what I feel would, you know, touch people.
0: And so how do you... So on one hand, you are listening to all of these like genres, like this broad range of music. How do you then keep your sound and not allow like what you're listening to bleed into what you're making? Because your sound is yours, right? But obviously like you have your ear and the stuff you're listening to. And, and so how do you keep, you know, your sound.
1: Yeah.
0: Even though you're listening to, it has so many influences.
1: Yeah.
0: And I imagine, you know, you're listening to, there are references, there are things you are reading, things you're watching. How do you keep what you want to say and what you want to do? I don't want to say pure, but like to keep it the way you want it.
1: Yeah. So it's a, the creative process is a process of meditation.
0: Yeah.
1: There's a lot and lot of meditation that comes into the making of my music.
0: Mm-hmm.
1: That is why I don't write it.
0: You don't write it?
1: No, I don't write the music.
0: Wow.
1: So I just let it communicate with me. So for me, it's rhythm first and then the lyrics.
0: Wow.
1: So, I just make sure that I don't force the music to come out. I just let it come out as... You know, I let it come out automatically and organically, instead of like trying too hard to like make a good song or trying too hard to make a hit.
0: Right. Yeah. And so talk to me then about, is that why spirituality, or they like very strong themes of spirituality for you? Because it feels like there's a link between like the divine and your music, especially if you're meditating. Yeah. Like that's how your music comes.
1: Yeah.
0: That feels like there's a very big spirituality element. Talk to me about that.
1: Yeah, most definitely. I mean, if also you look at my journey, I foresee things before they happen. You look at the opportunities that have come my way. It's things I had said in the music before they actually even happened.
0: Right.
1: You know, so... Yeah, my journey is quite a spiritual one. I there's a higher power guiding, you know, my journey. I mean, making it this far without the support, it can never be ukuhlakanipha kwam, but definitely, you know, some divine power.
0: Yeah. And so talk to us about the title of your album. It came out just a couple of days ago, earlier on this month. It's called Nuru. What is Nuru?
1: So Nuru is a Swahili word for light.
0: Mm-hmm.
1: It means light. So like I said, the album talks about everything that happened that led to the light now that we are seeing in Mthandazo's life. You know, this glow.
0: This glow.
1: You know, so yeah, it's light. It's a better version of Mthandazo.
0: Mm-hmm.
1: I've been in the dark for a very long time. So, but the message I'm trying to spread, you know, is that there's always light at the end of the tunnel. You know, people can look at my journey, you know, from, you know, all these missed opportunities, me slipping into depression, and to me now making music and being this happy, you know what I mean? There's always light at the end of the tunnel.
0: Yeah. And also you went for quality over quantity. It's not a long album.
1: Yeah.
0: It is 9 tracks.
1: Yeah.
0: Why the decision to keep it compact, because you could have made it as long as you wanted.
1: Yeah.
0: But it's 9 tracks. Yeah. Was there a particular reason? Did that feel like this was the perfect 9 for this album?
1: We, of course, wanted more. But there were some delays because some of the songs were featured artists from outside of South Africa.
0: Mm-hmm.
1: And yeah, there were slight delays and we were like, no, it's fine because there's another project. There's another international project we're working on. So some of the songs made it to the next project. But the 9 songs, yeah, I feel like they were the best songs we could like possibly choose for this album.
0: Yeah.
1: The rest of the songs are gonna make it in the coming album.
0: Did you record the 9 in a block? Because like you were having a, you know, like time dedicated where you were recording and writing,
1: yeah.
0: Or did they happen at different times? Because sometimes artists do that; they'll record or they'll write a song 4 years ago, but it only finds place on an album. Yeah. You know, how did these 9 songs come about?
1: So with these ones, we're very intentional. I flew to Cape Town, you know, to have a camp in Cape Town. Mm-hmm. We had another camp here in Universal.
0: Mm-hmm.
1: We had another camp at Kenza's studio. So it was me going to all these places just so I could feed off other people's energies as well.
0: Right.
1: You know, as opposed to just putting everyone in one room. So I started recording this album, I think, end of January. Beginning of February, I've just been busy with this album. It was in and out, Cape Town, Joburg, just to make sure it's the best album I can possibly make because this is my comeback album after, you know, such silence. So it had to be the best album.
0: Yeah.
1: Yeah.
0: Talk to us about some of your collaborators. You mentioned that, you know, some of the other songs you thought would go in this album were with international artists. Who are some of the talent from, you know, instrumentals to backing vocals? Who are some of the people that you thought these people are perfect to have on the album?
1: There's a guy by the name of Kenza. That guy played a huge role in the making of this album because even songs that I did without him, you know, he had to give them the final touch. That's how much I trust and value his sound. So there's a guy named Kenza.
0: Mm-hmm.
1: There's the son of the late Babu Jabu Kanyile by the name Thabo Kanyile.
0: Wow.
1: Who's also the producer on the album. There's a guy named Soulful Clay from Cape Town. There's a guy named Lord Keys, also from Cape Town. There's a very talented guy named Lunga Bengu. He's known as Mixed by Lungstar. He's an engineer / arranger of the project. So, there's a lady called Zita, a very talented songwriter and a singer who's featured on Mundwami. And there's a guy named Clonipo, who produced some of the very dope songs on the album.
0: Uh-huh.
1: Yeah.
0: And so, all right, we're going to play out with a song called Talk. Tell us about Talk. What is Talk about?
1: Talk is a song that says there is no relationship that is beyond mending.
0: Okay.
1: Be it a friendship, you know, a fallout with a family member, or just a fallout with a lover, you know, I'm saying no relationship is beyond mending.
0: Right.
1: Let's just talk.
0: Let's just talk.
1: Yeah.
0: If people are looking to find you, especially to see where you are performing, especially with the new album, where do we find you online?
1: Online, Mthandazo Gatya, across all platforms. I'm on Instagram, I'm on TikTok, I'm on Facebook, I'm on Twitter. Mthandazo Gatya for bookings. It's bookings@mthandazogatya.co.za. The album is available. The links are all over social media.
0: Yeah. Mthandazo, thank you so much for joining us. A great pleasure having you in studio once more.
1: Thank you so much for having me.
0: That is Mthandazo Gatya, and here is a Talk on the Music Corner.

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4: It's 2 minutes before 10 o'clock at the top of the hour. We'll get your very latest eyewitness news. And then we turn up the volume. We don't turn up the volume on a Sunday.
5: No, we can't.
4: We do that on a Saturday.
5: No, we can on a Sunday too.
4: Can we?
5: Sing along Sunday.
4: I feel like we do other things on a Sunday.
5: That too.
4: But I don't want to go to the BCCSA.
5: Okay.
4: That's doing the rounds these days.
5: Is it?
4: It is.
5: No, we don't know these things. We don't do controversial radio.
4: Good morning, Mr. Maestri.
5: Good morning. I'm feeling a little taller today.
4: Really?
5: Yeah, I mean, apart from, you know, singing the anthem at Soccer City SOS.
4: Oh, yes. Did you get emotional?
5: Vibes, yeah, the vibes were good, eh?
4: Yeah?
5: But like, I don't know, I woke up feeling a little taller.
4: Little taller.
5: Especially after I had a look at the world map.
4: Yeah. Oh, yes, because Africa has right in the middle, as she should be.
5: Yes.
4: Right?
5: So as a fellow African, you know, I'm just saying.
4: Right. And of course, coming up, Soulful Sunday, what have you cooked for this cold Sunday morning?
5: I'm going to let you marinate in some Teddy P.
4: Right.
5: Some Luther Vandross.
4: Right.
5: I think I haven't played Marvin Gaye in a while.
4: Ooh.
5: You know? So I'm looking forward to doing some of that stuff. I'm Aretha Franklin, Gladys Knight as well. Sister Gladys. There's always that auntie in church called Sister Gladys, by the way.
4: Do you know why Aretha always had a handbag on stage?
5: No.
4: Aretha insisted on always being paid in cash.
5: Oh, yeah. I've heard that story
4: and
5: about being paid in cash.
4: Before she performed.
5: Yeah.
4: And so she would take her money, put it in her purse or put it on the piano.
5: Oh,
4: because you were
5: people.
4: Never going to catch her slipping. She didn't want an EFT. She wanted cash.
5: Yeah.
4: And I respect that.
5: I look at my gigs as well. I've learned. Take your full deposit up front. Man.
4: Really?
5: To confirm the gig. I don't chase money afterwards. I'm sorry. Speaking of gigs, Ooh. Vibe Abrams is coming up in the mix.
4: Yeah?
5: Just after midday. Slow Jams mix. He's done something for spring, so it's more on the R&B side rather than the soul side, but it's good. Really good.
4: It's always a good time. Soulful Sunday with Kenny Maestri. It is the best of Sunday radio listening. He's with you until 2 p.m. We're out of here. Back next weekend. It's 10 o'clock. Time for your very latest eyewitness news.
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6: Good morning. I'm Aurélie Kalinga. 12 police officers who died in the line of duty between April last year and this year March will be honored by the presidency today. Families and colleagues of the officers are gathered at the Union Buildings for the annual SAPS commemoration. Karinda Jagmohan has more.
7: Dozens of police officers in uniform are gathered on the steps of the Union Building precinct where they'll soon bow their heads to honor the fallen heroes. The youngest was 25-year-old Constable Gift Mota from the Northwest, who died in February while pursuing suspects near a dam. He fell inside and drowned. In Gauteng, 28-year-old father of newborn twins, Warrant Officer Maselelo Moncha, was killed last year alongside 50-year-old Sergeant Matomera Petswe when they were ambushed during a routine operation. Another Gauteng constable, 35-year-old Mzwakhe Khoza, was killed while responding to his neighbor's call for help in a suspected house robbery. While in KZN, 36-year-old Sergeant Sanele Dlamini of the Presidential Protection Service was attacked while at a tuck shop. The only woman among the group, 33-year-old Constable Sharon Shlongwane from Gauteng, was killed after a high-speed chase with suspects led to a shootout. Following a wreath-laying ceremony, their names will be engraved in a memorial wall to honour their sacrifice. Karinda Jagmohan, Eyewitness News.
6: Gauteng is bracing for another day of severe weather with heavy rain, damaging winds, hail and flooding expected. The SA Weather Service has placed the province under an orange level 5 warning for severe thunderstorms. The warning comes after storms already left a trail of damage across parts of Johannesburg, with fallen trees and debris creating hazardous conditions on some roads. Mongezi Koko reports.
8: The umbrellas are out across Gauteng, but residents are being warned that this might not be enough to brave the elements. The Weather Service is warning of widespread showers and thunderstorms with flooding, strong wind gusts and hail possible across Gauteng. Johannesburg Emergency Services says teams will be keeping a close eye on conditions across the city. Spokesperson Robert Moraudzi says they are ready to respond.
9: We remain on high alert throughout this weekend, monitoring all 7 regions of the city for any emergencies which might occur.
8: Motorists are being urged to take extra care, particularly on waterlogged roads and in areas where strong winds could bring down trees and power lines. So if you're heading outside, drive safely, switch those headlights on, and make sure you keep one eye on the sky. Monkey Zikoko, Eyewitness News, Johannesburg.
6: A former senior traffic cop is behind bars for selling driving licenses in a move police say sends a strong message to corrupt public servants. Elvis Nyonchi, a former senior superintendent at the Stellenbosch Municipality's Driver's License Testing Centre, was sentenced to 6 years in prison last week after pleading guilty to 6 counts of corruption. The Bellville Specialised Commercial Crimes Court suspended 3 years of the sentence for 5 years. Hawks spokesperson Siyabulela Vukubi says Nyonchi abused his authority and had access to the National Traffic Information System.
10: Between 17 March and 19 July 2022, the accused issued learners and driver licenses to applicants in exchange for money, which was paid in cash to him by the applicants to the total amount of 5,550 rands.
6: 5 suspects are expected to appear in the Bellville Magistrates Court tomorrow in connection with the murder of a man in Delft, Cape Town. The suspects were arrested last week, the same day they allegedly killed a man outside his home. Police say he had just returned after dropping his children off at school when he was shot dead. Spokesperson Tembagazi Mbendukana.
11: The 5 suspects shot and killed a 40-year-old male victim in Blakisdorp, Delft, after he had just parked his car at home from dropping off his kids. The male suspects are due to appear at Bellville Magistrates Court on the 7th of September.
6: And thousands of travellers are stranded in Indonesia today after a major volcanic eruption forced the complete shutdown of 6 airports. Operations at Jakarta's international airport were suspended earlier this morning after dangerous volcanic ash was detected in the surrounding airspace. The volcano erupted yesterday. The Transport Ministry has confirmed more than 22,000 passengers and over 200 flights have been directly impacted, with major international routes to Singapore, Sydney and Doha completely grounded. There are warnings the crisis is far from over, with at least 2 new eruptions recorded already today. Gauteng's cloudy with showers and thunder showers, highs between 14 and 16. Cape Town's fine with a moderate to fresh easterly wind, peaking at 27 degrees. The top story in EWN this hour. 12 police officers who died in the line of duty between April last year and this year March will be honoured by the presidency today.
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5: 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With you through until 2 o'clock, part 1 of Soulful Sunday on 702. Part 2 coming up with Pushaza Sibiya. That is between 2 and 5. Then we elevate the music to the next level for jazz and beyond. Come with the jazz, stay for a good time with Notemba Madumo all over your radio between 5 and 7 p.m. It's hashtag all day listening, hashtag Bekili Beke. A big thanks to Gugu Mklungu back again Saturday, 6 to 10, weekend breakfast. on 702. 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We get so many beautiful voice notes, but can't play them because of poor audio quality. So yes, it has to be a broadcast standard. 072-702-1702. Get in touch right now. Looking forward to a great show with you. Pump the watts, let the neighbors know it's Kenny O'Clock. Yeah, don't open the windows just yet. The temperatures are not the warmest. Let's jam with the OJs.

Son of the Soil, RJ Benjamin, and Lifting Me Into the Stars on a Soulful Sunday on 702, preceded by the Queen of Soul, Aretha Franklin, Wonderful, and OJ's Love Train. 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

0: Just love the old school swag in this song, yeah? How it ends as well. Gladys Knight, and that is Neither One of Us Wants to Say Goodbye. Langa Mavuso, Sunday Blues, and Patrick Swayze, She's Like the Wind, from the Dirty Dancing soundtrack. 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I'm Kenny Maestri.
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5: The entry song tells us everything about the playlist. I can't wait. I heard you said my favorite, Aretha Franklin, the Queen of Soul, is on the playlist. Thank you. I'm here with you till 2 o'clock.

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1: Good morning, Mr. Mercy. Good morning to the 702 family. Happy Soulful Sunday. Blessings to all. Please be safe on the roads if you're driving. Special heavenly birthday coming up this week for Suleila, class of 1980. Mercy loves Lily. Please can I request Eric Clapton's Leila? Thank you. I'm the G-Man. I'm Israel Europe.

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Please can you play a song by TK, Black Butterfly? I dedicate this to the memory of TK and wishing everybody a lovely Sunday ahead. Lots of love from London. 702.

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1: It's Kenny O'Clock, Nomkosi from Piri, signing in. Today's my son's birthday. Kamu helo ngala, turning 28. Mami loves you, boy. Thank you, Kenny. Bye.

She has a knack of having these deep and penetrating and painful songs. True Love, Faith Evans on a Soulful Sunday on 702. Passed away at the age of 27, TK out of Mzansi. Black Butterfly. Eric Clapton and the unplugged version of Layla. Remember when MTV used to have that? The unplugged sessions, that is. Well, Joe seems to know. George Benson kicked it off with I Just Wanna Hang Around You. So glad you feel that way. You can on 92.7 or 106 FM. 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
1: Good morning, Mr. Maestri. It's Antisi here. Good morning to all the 702 family. I just want to say a blessed rainy Sunday for all. And I want to say hi to my children and play for me Westlife. Long time no hear that song. Thank you, Mr. Maestri. Antisi.

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2: Aureli Kalenga. Acting Police Minister Feroz Kachalia has assured the families of slain police officers that they'll continue to receive support for their children. The SAPS Commemoration Day is underway at the Union Buildings in Pretoria. The presidency is honouring 12 police officers who died in the line of duty between April 2025 and March 2026. The officers between the ages of 25 and 50 years old were parents. Kachalia says their children will not be forgotten.
3: Their names now enter the history and story of our country and its people. Our commitment must continue in practical support we provide through counseling, the care we have for the progeny, for the children who left behind, and most important, for the education of the children of our fallen officers.
2: Karinda Jagmohan has more.
4: Dozens of police officers in uniform are gathered on the steps of the Union Building precinct, where they'll soon bow their heads to honour the fallen heroes. The youngest was 25-year-old Constable Gift Mota from the Northwest, who died in February while pursuing suspects near a dam. He fell inside and drowned. In Gauteng, 28-year-old father of newborn twins, Warrant Officer Maselelo Moncha, was killed last year alongside 50-year-old Sergeant Matome Rapetswe when they were ambushed during a routine operation. Another Gauteng constable, 35-year-old Mzwake Khoza, was killed while responding to his neighbor's call for help in a suspected house robbery. While in KZN, 36-year-old Sergeant Sanele Dlamini of the Presidential Protection Service was attacked while at a tuck shop. The only woman among the group, 33-year-old Constable Sharon Shlongwane from Gauteng, was killed after a high-speed chase with suspects led to a shootout. Following a wreath-laying ceremony, their names will be engraved in a memorial wall to honour their sacrifice. Karinda Jagmohan, Eyewitness News.
2: Gauteng is bracing for another day of severe weather with heavy rain, damaging winds, hail and flooding expected. The SA Weather Service has placed the province under an orange level 5 warning for severe thunderstorms. The warning comes after storms already left a trail of damage across parts of Johannesburg, with fallen trees and debris creating hazardous conditions on some roads. Mongezi Koko reports.
5: The umbrellas are out across Gauteng, but residents are being warned that this might not be enough to brave the elements. The Weather Service is warning of widespread showers and thunderstorms with flooding, strong wind gusts and hail possible across Gauteng. Johannesburg Emergency Services says teams will be keeping a close eye on conditions across the city. Spokesperson Robert Morawudzi says they are ready to respond.
6: We remain on high alert throughout this weekend, monitoring all 7 regions of the city for any emergencies which might occur.
5: Motorists are being urged to take extra care, particularly on waterlogged roads and in areas where strong winds could bring down trees and power lines. So if you're heading outside, drive safely, switch those headlights on, and make sure you keep one eye on the sky. Monkey Ziko Ko, Eyewitness News, Johannesburg.
2: A former senior traffic cop is behind bars for selling driving licenses in a move police say sends a strong message to corrupt public servants. Alvis Nonchi, a former senior superintendent at the Stellenbosch Municipality's Driver's License Testing Centre, was sentenced to 6 years in prison last week after pleading guilty to 6 counts of corruption. The Bellville Specialised Commercial Crimes Court suspended 3 years of the sentence for 5 years. Hawks spokesperson Siabulela Vukubi says Nonchi abused his authority and access to the National Traffic Information System.
7: Between 17 March and 19 July 2022, the accused issued learners and driver licenses to applicants in exchange for money, which was paid in cash to him by the applicants to the total amount of 5,550 rands.
2: 5 suspects are expected to appear in the Bellville Magistrates Court tomorrow in connection with the murder of a man in Delft, Cape Town. The suspects were arrested on Thursday, the same day they allegedly killed the man outside his home. Police say he had just returned after dropping his children off at school when he was shot dead. Spokesperson Tembakazi Mpendukana.
8: The 5 suspects shot and killed the 40-year-old male victim in Blakistorp, Delft, after he had just parked his car at home from dropping off his kids. The male suspects are due to appear at Bellville Magistrates Court on the 7th of September.
2: And UNICEF has found that in a single year, nearly 20 million children across 21 countries have experienced sexual exploitation or abuse through the internet. In its report, the Children's Fund explains this amounts to 1 in every 5 minors. UNICEF found these children were 4 times more likely to self-harm and have suicidal thoughts and behaviors. The study found that less than 1% of the digital technology-assisted abuse cases were reported to authorities. Gauteng's cloudy with showers and thundershowers, highs between 14 and 16. Cape Town's fine with a moderate to fresh southeasterly wind peaking at 27 degrees. The top story in EWN this hour, Acting Police Minister Feroz Kachalia has assured the families of slain police officers that they will continue to receive support for their children.
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10: Good morning, Mr. Kenny. It's Lucky here in Davidton, Etwatwa. I would like to say happy birthday to my daughter, Zinlekawa. She's at Mamelodi, Pretoria. Please play her. Children, hold on to your dreams. Thank you, Kenny. Keep on playing that beautiful music.

0: But you know, this world is very cold. 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
0: It's so unfair. 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

0: 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Wait 90 minutes after waking up before your first caffeinated coffee. Your adrenal system will thank you.
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This one's especially for the parents, yeah. Children, hold on to your dreams. And for the children, I suppose. William Howard, Wee Gee on a 702's Soulful Sunday. Loving your child is unconditional and without repentance. Tommy Shabedi now with Brendan Tambu. So

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1: 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The cat to the 702 family, you love making us happy. 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So it's just what it is. You are the cat. And I just want to say to you this morning, hi, bo, hi, hi. Making us think of people that you don't even know.

0: soothing your soul on a soulful Sunday at 7:02. Kaz Abrams 2.0 at the Runaway. Also, Commodores and Easy, just like Sunday morning, right? Tami Shabidi and Brendan Tambu, Letting Go. 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
1: Hey, good morning, good morning, good morning, Mr. Maestri. Yeah, yeah, just marking myself on board for today, my good sir. Could you please play me B.B. Winans, It All Comes Down to Love, when you get a chance? A lovely day to you and the rest of the gang.
2: If I don't love you, I miss the mark. So it all comes down to love.

It's B.B. Winans, and it all comes down to love. It certainly does. Ahead of that, Ntoko Zizi, Masitandane. Preceded by Regina Val, I just don't want to be lonely, and kicked it off with Delegation. Oh, honey. So got a birthday shout out. Tsulufelo would like to say, from Brits, would like to me to play a song called Halo from Beyonce, dedicated to the nephew who's turning 21 today, Jaden in Brixton. Hope you have a fabulous birthday this week and you share your birthday with the lady herself, Beyonce. Here it is, just for you on a Soulful Sunday, Halo. Don't forget, Vibe Abrams coming up at the top of the hour. Yeah, he's got the slow jazz mix just for you on the first weekend of spring.

0: It's Linda on 702 Soulful Sunday. The Slow Jams Mix on the way with Vibe Abrams. Right now, it is midday.
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2: Good afternoon, I'm Aurélie Kalinga. President Cyril Ramaphosa has warned that culprits behind attacks on law enforcement officers will face the full might of the law. Ramaphosa was addressing the SAPS Commemoration Day at the Union Buildings in Pretoria, where 12 officers who died in the line of duty between April last year and March this year are being honoured. The officers were killed under varying circumstances, including while conducting routine operations, responding to a neighbour's call for help, or chasing suspects. Ramaphosa likened the attacks on police officers to attacks on the integrity of the state.
3: They are essentially confronting all of us. For this reason, those who murder police officers must know that the full might of the law will be brought to bear upon them. Those who plan these attacks must be found.
2: Meanwhile, Acting Police Minister Feroz Kachalia has confirmed progress in some of the cases.
4: There were 20 arrests, 11 convictions, 4 life sentences. From my own point of view, they should all have received life sentences.
2: The Gauteng Education Department will today provide an update on the 2027 online admissions. Parents and guardians had until Friday to apply for placement in grades 1 and 8 at public schools across the province. Acting Premier and Education MEC Lebogang Maile is also expected to outline the next steps as the department prepares to begin the placement process. Mongezi Koko reports.
5: The 2027 online admissions application period ran for a month from the 5th of August until the 4th of September. The Gauteng Education Department will now begin working through applications as it prepares to place thousands of learners in schools across the province. Maile is set to give a recap on the application process, including key developments during the past month. The briefing is also expected to provide parents and guardians with a clearer picture of what to expect during the next phase. Monke Zikoko, Eyewitness News, Johannesburg.
2: 17 undocumented foreign nationals have been arrested during a raid on nightclubs in the Cape Town CBD. The operation was led by the city's Safety and Security Directorate along with the SAPS. 15 licensed liquor premises were also inspected and cited for various contraventions, receiving fines totaling more than 100,000 rand. Safety and Security MMC JP Smith says several vehicles were impounded during the raid, which started on Friday night into early yesterday.
6: A total of 17 undocumented persons were arrested, while one person was arrested for possession of an imitation firearm after acting suspiciously. Multiple vehicles were also impounded.
2: At least 10 suspects have been arrested in separate incidents for the illegal possession of firearms and drugs across Cape Town this weekend. Police say the arrests were made during various operations since Friday in areas including Kraaifontein, Athlone and Delft. Spokesperson Wesley Twigg.
7: Members of Operation Prosper conducted an intelligence-driven operation in Scots and Kraaifontein in search for suspects who were involved in the shooting incident on Thursday 27th August 2026. The members searched the identified premises and found a 9mm pistol with 12 rounds of ammunition in the house. 3 suspects were arrested for the illegal possession of a firearm and ammunition.
2: Twig says 5 more suspects were arrested in the same area later that night during a separate operation.
7: They noticed a silver Volkswagen Polo with its lights off, and when the driver saw the police vehicle, he reversed to get away from the police. The vehicle was stopped and the occupants and the vehicle were searched. The members found a 9mm pistol with 15 rounds of ammunition in the vehicle.
2: And local filmmakers have 1 month to apply for the latest film fund. The City of Cape Town launched its third funding round targeting film projects nearing completion. It says funding excludes adult content, training videos and corporate productions. Here's the city's JP Smith.
8: Projects back through earlier funding rounds are also performing strongly on the festival circuit, highlighting the quality of talent emerging from Cape Town. We look forward to supporting a new selection of projects that will continue to showcase our city's creative excellence and strengthen its position as a premier filmmaking hub.
2: Gauteng's cloudy with showers and thundershowers, highs between 14 and 16. Cape Town's fine with a moderate to fresh southeasterly wind, peaking at 27 degrees. The top story in EWN this hour. President Cyril Ramaphosa has warned that culprits behind attacks on law enforcement officers will face the full might of the law.
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0: Good afternoon and welcome to my favorite part of a Sunday afternoon as we chill and enjoy some great music. Thanks to Vibe Abrams in the mix on 702. Show some love to Vibes. Well, his vibes, really. 072-702-1702. You can hit me up with your voice note. If you're listening abroad, it's +2772-702-1702. Let's get into it then, okay? Chillax. It's a Sunday, man.

0: 702 Soulful Sunday. Yo, what a vibe. Just got caught up in it. Vibe Abrams in the mix on a Soulful Sunday. Really enjoyed it. Hope you enjoyed it as much as I did as well. So, in the mix today from Vibes, it was Tamia and Beautiful Surprise. Monifa, Nobody's Body, Kenny Lattimore and Weekend. Also, Eric Benet, Georgie Porgy, Mariah Carey, whichever you prefer. Honey, Sweet Jam, saw you. And Anthony Hamilton, Best of Me, he certainly gave you his best. That is on a Soulful Sunday with Vibe Abrams. So, did you enjoy the mix? Let's find out.
1: Good afternoon, Mr. Mystery, and good afternoon to all the 702 listeners. What would a Sunday be without Kenny? What would a Sunday be? Thank you very much for the good music. Keep blessing us with good music on Sunday and making our Sundays beautiful and romantic. This is Eugene from Soshanguve, wishing everyone a fantastic, fantastic Sunday and a blessed week ahead.
0: Yeah, Eugene, you're calling me a musical blesser. It's all good.
2: DJ Vibe Abrams, somebody told us we need something to warm us up, and you definitely brought it. Slow and Mellow. Thank you for the medicine. I'm the G-Man. I'm afraid of it.
3: Afternoon, Kenny Maestri. It's Marlon and Samantha. Double thumbs up. Vibe Abrams making the pots to be done.
0: Yeah, that's how we do it, man. Next weekend, my turn. Or is it? Yeah, in fact, might not be my turn. I think Joey G is putting a mix together. So looking forward to his mix next Sunday, just after midday on 702. Speaking of Joey, he's got a gig at Cora this afternoon. So after my show, heading off there, Cora in Santon, and going to have lunch and just chillax with Joey G. So if you're in the area, pull in, man. Come and say hi. It'll be nice to see you.
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0: Mr. DJK Mainstream 702 Sofu Sunday Femme. Please play James Brunt, 1973. It's me, Jeff Gwai from Tutumani Alexander. Danko, brother.
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0: Manna was 4 years old. 4 years old at the time. 1973. Oh, boy. Back to the 70s with James Blunt. Well, good music for you on 702 Soulful Sunday. Ahead of that, Jonathan Butler, Ruby Turner, and if you're ready, come go with me, Najee, Betcha Don't Know, Gloria Bosman, The Look of Love.
1: Yes, yeah, beautiful, come go with me, beautiful in my time, downtown, Gauteng, Jonathan Butler and Ruby Turner. Mm-hmm. Beautiful, I love it, Mr. Maestro, thank you.
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0: Soulful Sunday on 702 with Male and Ketlofile, Fila. And ahead of that one, oh, another big hit for you, Sade, Paradise. 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
6: Slabbert. President Cyril Ramaphosa says the current period of scrutiny over the SAPS must become a moment for renewal for the service. Ramaphosa was addressing the SAPM Commemoration Day at the Union Buildings in Pretoria this morning. That's where 12 officers who were killed in the line of duty between April last year and this year March were honoured. Their names have now been etched into the official SAPS memorial wall. While encouraging police officers to remain steadfast in their duty to the country, the president acknowledged the impact of current investigations into senior officers.
7: But neither this moment should lead to paralysis or demoralization amongst the thousands of honest police officers. It must instead become a moment of renewal. It may be a moment of deep concern as we continue to watch the revelations, shocking and devastating as they might be. They should never discourage us from doing our work.
6: Staying in Gauteng, and that's where police have welcomed the sentencing of a man convicted of murdering traffic warden Peter Eddy. Eddy was stabbed to death 2 years ago after conducting a routine search operation. One of the men that he searched, Johannes Fourie, tracked Eddy to a tavern in Fochville where he carried out the attack. Police spokesperson Dimakato Nefohulwe confirmed that following extensive investigations, Fourie was sentenced to 15 years in prison.
8: This conviction sends a clear message that attacks on law enforcement officers and those who serve to protect our communities will not go unpunished.
6: Moving our focus to the mother city now, and that's where at least 10 suspects have been arrested in separate incidents for the illegal possession of firearms and drugs across the mother city this weekend. Police say the arrests were made during various operations since Friday in areas including Kraaifontein, Athlone and Delft. Here is the police's Wesley Twigg.
9: Members of Operation Prosper conducted an intelligence-driven operation in Scots and Kraaifontein in search for suspects who were involved in the shooting incident on Thursday 27th August 2026. The members searched the identified premises and found a 9mm pistol with 12 rounds of ammunition in the house. Three suspects were arrested for the illegal possession of a firearm and ammunition.
6: Twig says five more suspects were arrested in the same area later that night during a separate operation.
9: They noticed a silver Volkswagen Polo with its lights off, and when the driver saw the police vehicle, he reversed to get away from the police. The vehicle was stopped and the occupants and the vehicle were searched. The members found a 9mm pistol with 15 rounds of ammunition in the vehicle.
6: Staying in the mother city, at least 300 families in Khayelitsha are facing a severe sanitation crisis as raw sewage continues to flood their homes. Community members in Kwandu informal settlement say the overflow began as a minor leak a week ago, but rapidly escalated. It has now spread across multiple informal structures, disrupting daily life and leaving residents desperate for relief. Community representative Sibusiso Qabangela says residents are demanding immediate, dignified basic services from the city of Cape Town.
10: People have lost their personal belongings. People are sleeping in families, homes, and relatives, school uniforms, belongings, furniture, drowning in sewer. And some people have nowhere to go, so they continue to sleep in those houses while those houses are literally floating in sewer.
6: And looking at international news, more than 150,000 passengers have been left stranded after a volcanic eruption forced Indonesian authorities to temporarily suspend operations at six airports. Jakarta's Soekarno-Hatta International Airport was the first to be closed this morning, that's according to the BBC, after ash from Anak Krakatoa was detected in airspace near the airport. So far, 467 flights have been affected and asked airlines to consider diverting some flights to other airports. The volcano had started erupting late on Friday night and two more eruptions happened earlier this morning. And two U.S. envoys are hoping for equally productive meetings in the Ukraine after holding talks with Russian President Vladimir Putin in Moscow on ending the war. That's according to U.S. officials speaking to the BBC. Steve Witkoff and Jared Kushner arrived in Kyiv on Sunday after holding talks with Putin on Saturday. It will be the first trip by U.S. President Donald Trump's top negotiators to the Ukrainian capital. Putin and Ukrainian President Volodymyr Zelensky have agreed to halt strikes on each other's capitals for 3 days. Your weather now. Gauteng is cloudy this afternoon with showers and thunder showers, highs of between 14 and 16. Cape Town is fine with a moderate to fresh southeasterly and a midday high of 27. Your top story in Eyewitness News this hour. President Cyril Ramaphosa says the current period of scrutiny over the SAPS must become a moment for renewal for the service.
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11: A very good afternoon. I'm Tato Mulato. A trophy awaits in Windhoek as the Proteas take on Zimbabwe in the T20 Tri-Series final at the Namibian Cricket Ground. All eyes will be on Luandre Pretorius, who smashed his maiden T20 international century when South Africa beat Namibia by 11 runs on Friday. First ball set for 2 p.m. In rugby, it's semi-final Sunday in the Currie Cup. Live right now, defending champions Griquas, who just kicked off against Lions in Kimberley, this for a place in that final. At 3:30, we see the Cheetahs hosting the Pumas in Bloom for a second semi-final of the day. Yesterday, it was the Springboks who beat the All Blacks 29-24, this in a thriller at the FNB Stadium, taking a 2-1 lead in rugby's greatest rivalry series. It's the Boks' first ever win over New Zealand at the FNB Stadium. The football kicks off at 3 today. Michael Carrick looking for consistency from his boys as he gets his 20th game in charge as a Man United boss when they travel to Everton. Then at 5:30, it is a stellar encounter. Arsenal hosting Chelsea, this in a big London derby at the Emirates today. Both sides have won their opening two league games and something has to give today. Also, Barcelona in action in La Liga later on with Valencia. Back home, the Betway Premiership will see Abafana Bestenda Golden Arrows hosting African champions Mamelodi Sundowns in Durban, while Glamour Boys Kaizer Chiefs in Dobsonville today against Suwelele. This game kicks off at 5:30. Finally, Pierre Gasly has his first ever Formula One pole. He's done it at Monza this time around. The Alpine driver was sensational in the qualifying round, edging out George Russell, who starts alongside him in the front row grid. This Italian Grand Prix lights out and away we go at 3. Tato Mulato, Eyewitness News Sport.
0: Young man. And that voice.
11: Look,
0: the croaking and the quivering.
11: Firstly, Joburg Day, 947 Joburg Day, okay. Really did take me out. We were okay. Working there yesterday.
0: Yeah.
11: And also, the amount of screaming I did in that Springbok match.
0: I did buy a hard for the Boker.
11: Yes, what a game. Also, yeah. Did we see a flyby? Because, you know, we gave New Zealand and Australian radio weeks full of content with that Cape Town.
0: You know, there was these AI-generated Haridas. And then while we were in the stadium, yes, I was there.
11: I saw a video of someone holding one and just pretending to be a pilot.
0: That superimposed one where the guy was holding the paper jet and you saw the social media and the calabash in the background.
11: Yes.
0: And he's doing his own flyover. South Africans, we've got it, man.
11: I have to ask though.
0: Yeah.
11: How was the feeling in that FNB stadium when Jesse Clear scored?
0: That was the turnaround moment in the game, without a doubt. And normally Jesse is very like calm and everything, but the moment he scored and the chest went out of it. And I don't blame him because the All Blacks really brought it to us, especially in the first half. And yes, Sasha, I think we need to really look at that. The schoolboy rugby mistakes, putting your hand out, getting yellow carded, you know, 10 minutes after in the first 10 minutes of the game, out for 10. And I mean, the All Blacks, that gave them the opportunity to come hard at us in the first half. So yeah, look, not everything was pretty. And Mani Lebok, I really feel sorry for him in terms of that missed try. I think he could have gone left instead of going right because the play was already committed. And Oxen Chair, how's that handling? As he headed off to Mani. So Mani, Mr. Mani, there's potential there. But we do have a problem with the kicking game.
11: But look, I'll tell you what, I love it when New Zealanders are frustrated. Hey? And I could tell Coach Dave Rennie was just upset.
0: No, they tried everything. And, you know, what's good to see is All Blacks going back to their expansive rugby. They've caught the Springboks snapping a few times on the wing. And I think that's something, you know, we need to go back to as well. Because the backline, when Mani came on and how that backline operated with our centers, you know, instead of kicking the ball, box kicking and all of that and relying on mauls and rucks, breakdowns and, you know, scrumming, it's good to have a backline on full fire. And Springboks can do it too, not just the All Blacks.
11: All I'm hearing is we are 2-1 up.
0: Baltimore, here we come. And we got Americanas there to support. Hey. It's a home game.
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You know, one time things got so bad until I had to go to one of my friends and talk to him. And I told him, I said, you know, I'm having problems with the woman that I love. It seems that I call her on the phone and I just can't get her to answer. And then I went to her house and I saw a car parked in the driveway. I knocked on the door, but still my knocks went unanswered. And then I went home and I watched television until television went off. And then I played my records until I just didn't want to hear them anymore. And finally I went to bed, but I found myself waking up a few hours later. And the tears were running down my face. And my friend told me, he said, Lenny, you just ought to forget about her. But I told my friend, I said, you know, maybe you've never been in love like I've been in love. And maybe you've never felt

0: For most people, tiredness is not a sleep problem. It's an energy production problem. And those are two completely different things. Wait 90 minutes after waking up before your first caffeinated coffee. Your adrenal system will thank you.
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0: It's the birthday girl, yeah, from yesterday. It was her birthday, 41 years of age. Relo Bohile Mabotja of 702 fame as well, yeah. Afternoons with Relo Bohile. Catch you on the weekday from 1 till 3. But on the radio with RJ Benjamin, and you're the only one. Whitney Houston, and you give good love. And Lenny Williams,
1: 'cause I love you.
0: Yes, he certainly put it all in that song. So we're Facebook friends. She's been a listener for a long time now. And there was a time when Sakile used to send voice notes on a regular basis on my show. But I called her out on Facebook. I'm like, hey, girl, you're commenting here on Facebook, but I don't hear you on the show anymore. So she said, no, Uncle Kenny, I'll send her a voice note. So here we are.
2: 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This is Sakile Mabena tuning in from Norwood. I'm marking the register, enjoying the heat on this beautiful weather. Mm. A big shout out to all the Mabena family and 702 listeners and Jackson Shokane. Please play me Dolly Parton, Islands in the Stream. Thank you.
0: Thank you, Sakile. 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It is 702.

Oh, Miss Dolly, thank you so much. Over 3,000 songs penned by her back in the day. Didn't learn to read or write in sheet music, but yeah, she certainly inspired generations. Together with the late, great Kenny Rogers. Hope they sing you up a storm in heaven, man. Islands in the Stream on 702 Soulful Sunday. Mr. Dacre Sang the Blues is a theatrical adaptation of the 2025 Dalro Can Temba Merit Award winning fictional short story by Dionzo Quinica. Yeah. This play with music offers a moving reflection on the loss of an artist with themes of grief, family friendships, and love. Mr. Dacre Sang the Blues runs at the Market Theatre from 13 September to 4 October. The music will haunt you. The story will stay with you. 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

0: Kenny, wherever you've hidden the sun, please bring it back. We thought we were getting to a nice summer, and now all of a sudden it's a freezing cold winter again. Please play Johnny Mathis and Denise Williams, Too Much, Too Little, Too Late. Thank you, Tesapi, Mkhali City.
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Good afternoon, Kenny Maestri. This is Marlon and Sam from Winchester Hills. Let me tell you, Kenny, you know your audience. 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Have a fabulous, fabulous weekend from the Palais. 702.

Man, I haven't played this in a minute. Yeah, some yacht rock for you from Air Supply, and Even the Nights Are Better. Ahead of that, Amanda Black and Burita, and Johnny Mathis, Denise Williams, Too Much, Too Little, Too Late. Yeah, woulda, shoulda, coulda vibes. If Only You Knew, that's Patti LaBelle. Well, let me tell you, this is what's coming up. 2 to 5, Fushaza is on your radio. 5 to 7, Notema Maduma with Jazz and Beyond. 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

0: Good day, my brother, Neil Singh here. Yo, this wet and cold day here in Gauteng. Yo, brothers, where is not lekker fast, but anyway, after the good victory we had at the rugby and the nice weekend, weather will change in a couple of days. Just want to say hi to everybody out there. Guys, be safe in this weather. Best weather to stay under the blankets, off the roads, and enjoy the music that my brother is supplying to us. Love you guys. God bless. Catch up soon, boss. All the best.
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0: I would like to categorically apologize. Not 1 minute, babe. Ek maak jou seer, ne? Slaat jou binne. Hey, snaam, open up old wounds. Are you thinking of your old flame? Of course you were. You know, Moss. Love Me Now, that was Neville Nash. Also Manhattans and Just the Lonely talking again. Stylistics and You Are Everything. Thank you so much for making us part of your everything this Sunday. Soulful Sunday with me, Kenny Maestri. Back again on Saturday at 10 a.m. Stand by for Pushaza. He's up between 2 and 5 and 5 to 7. Notemba Madumo. With jazz and beyond. Come for the jazz. Stay for a good time. It is 2 o'clock.
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2: And it is 2 o'clock. Good afternoon. I'm Martin Slavitt. And we start on the roads this hour with an update for motorists in the Western Cape. The Huguenot Tunnel has now been reopened to all vehicles. The strong winds, which have been causing havoc across Cape Town and surrounding areas this weekend, led to heavy traffic delays after both the R101 via the Tooyskloof Pass and the Huguenot Tunnel were closed on Friday. The Western Cape Mobility Department said the tunnel was closed to all vehicles, while an incident on the R101 also resulted in the closure of that road. Michelle George brings us the latest.
3: The Huguenot Tunnel on the N1 reopened to light motor vehicles only yesterday, while it remained closed to heavy vehicles due to fierce winds since Friday. The Western Cape Mobility Department announced yesterday that Class 2 to Class 4 vehicles, as well as all vehicles towing caravans and trailers, were prohibited from entering the tunnel. However, the department has issued an update today confirming that the tunnel has now been reopened to all vehicles. They add that the Bainskloof Pass is open to Class 1 vehicles only, while the Tooyskloof Pass remains closed. Michael George, Eyewitness News.
2: And staying with the roads, for motorists travelling from Limpopo towards Gauteng, high traffic volumes are anticipated this afternoon. Hundreds of buses are expected along the route as the Zionist Christian Church, or the ZCC, concludes its Sunday sermon. Thousands of pilgrims gathered in Moria in Limpopo over the weekend to mark the beginning of the church's new year. Limpopo Transport Department spokesperson Mashudu Mabata said traffic is expected across parts of Polokwane outbound.
4: The ZCC sermon is expected to conclude at 3 o'clock this afternoon, with church buses expected to start departing from Moria at around 4 o'clock. Motorists traveling towards Gauteng are urged to be extra patient, as long queues are expected at toll gates due to the high volume of buses heading in that direction.
2: President Cyril Ramaphosa says the current period of scrutiny over the SAPS must become a moment for renewal for the service. Ramaphosa was this morning addressing the SAPS Commemoration Day at the Union Buildings in Pretoria. That is where 12 officers who were killed in the line of duty between April last year and this year March were honoured. Their names have now been etched into the official SAPS memorial wall. While encouraging police officers to remain steadfast in their duty to the country, the president acknowledged the impact of current investigations into senior officers.
5: But neither this moment should lead to paralysis or demoralization amongst the thousands of honest police officers. It must instead become a moment of renewal. It may be a moment of deep concern as we continue to watch the revelations, shocking and devastating as they might be. They should never discourage us from doing our work.
2: Political parties have been on the campaign trail this weekend ahead of the November local government elections. Yesterday, Build One South Africa launched their manifesto. The party has offered to make public their coalition plans while aiming to clamp down on political interference in the state. Bosa leader Musi Maimane confirmed the party's almost 800 councillor candidates have all been vetted.
6: Every single one of our candidates is someone we have vetted, is someone who will be working and living in your community. And when we made out to say, let us make a call for professionals, we've ensured that they are qualified enough to serve you. And between now and the 4th of November, we continue to train them.
2: Meanwhile, the year-old Afrika Mayabuye movement plans to field more than 4,300 candidates across the country. Founder Floyd Shivambu was addressing a launch for its Gauteng candidates, where he confirmed plans to contest in the Western Cape.
7: We are going to announce one of the most powerful mayoral candidates in the city of Cape Town. The DA has been having no contest in Cape Town.
2: And UNICEF has found that in a single year, nearly 20 million children across 21 countries have experienced sexual exploitation or abuse through the internet. In its report released just before the weekend, the Children's Fund explains this amounts to one in every five minors. UNICEF found that these children were four times more likely to self-harm and to have suicidal thoughts and behaviors. While the study did not include South Africa, six other African nations participated, finding that less than 1% of the digital technology-assisted abuse cases were reported to authorities. Gauteng will remain cloudy with showers and thundershowers this afternoon, with the rain only clearing by Tuesday. Afternoon temperatures hovering between 14 and 16 and dropping to between 10 and 12 tonight. Cape Town has peaked to 27 and should drop to around 16 tonight, with conditions tomorrow much the same as it was today. Your top story in Eyewitness News this hour, an update for motorists in the Western Cape. The Huguenot Tunnel has now been reopened to all vehicles.
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8: A very good afternoon. I'm Tato Mulato. The Proteas are in the final of the T20 Tri-Series and they'll bat first against Zimbabwe in Windhoek. South Africa have made three changes to their side. Tony Dezorzi, Duane Janssen, as well as Pernielen Subrayan coming in on that side. I was excited to watch this guy play today, but he's out on injury. Luandre Pretorius, as well as Andile Simelane, are out with injuries, while Kaba Pita is unavailable for today. Moving over to rugby now, the first semi-final in the Currie Cup is in half-time right now. Defending champions Griqua's leading Lions 35-5 in Kimberley. Meanwhile, the second semi-final of this Currie Cup kicks off at 3:30. That's the Cheetahs hosting Pumas in Bloemfontein. Elsewhere, RD Sevilla, Quinn Tepua, as well as Luke Jacobson, will not feature in New Zealand's fourth test of rugby's greatest rivalry against South Africa due to injury. Here's coach Dave Rennie after yesterday's loss.
9: It's frustrating because there's a lot of effort out there, and we just maybe we weren't quite clinical enough first half, and then couldn't wrestle momentum back when it mattered second half.
8: The football kicks off in an hour. Michael Carrick taking charge of Man United for the 20th time today as they travel to Everton. United picking up more points than any other Premier League side during Carrick's second spell. That's 42 from 19 games, and they'll be looking to add another three come kickoff time.
10: For me, being at this club, you got to strive to win. You know, that's where we want. We say we expect to win. That's not blasé, but that's where we want to be, and we want to try and get to that on a consistent level.
8: At 5:30, Arsenal and Chelsea will give us some high-quality football when they meet at Emirates Stadium today. Both sides have won their opening two league games, so something has to give when they meet today. In La Liga, Barcelona in action with Valencia just 4:00. Back home, the Betway Premiership will see Golden Arrows hosting African champions Mamelodi Sundowns at 3:00, happening in Durban, while Glamour Boys Kaizer Chiefs are in Dobsonville today, this against Suwelele at 5:30. Finally, Monza has given us yet another Pierre Gasly moment. The Alpine driver stunned the F1 grid by taking his first ever pole position of his career. This in, of course, one of the highest speeds, edging George Russell by just 0.06. Here is Gasly.
11: I'm so happy, I'm so pleased for all the guys, for the whole team, for myself. It's been 9 years I'm in Formula One and never had a shot at a pole position, and today was the case. So, to feel these emotions, seeing my on the last lap, putting everything out there and be rewarded for it.
8: It's lights out and away we go at 3:00. Tato Mulato, Eyewitness News Sport.
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0: 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It's an energy production problem. And those are two completely different things. Wait 90 minutes after waking up before your first caffeinated coffee. Your adrenal system will thank you.
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2: Looking forward to spending the next 3 hours with you. Hey, and wherever you may be listening from this Sunday afternoon, I welcome you home with arms wide open. Kenny Maestri is back next weekend round about the same time, and I certainly trust that you, my beloved, are having a good Sunday. Welcome home.

It is music that's curated for your Sunday listening right here on 702 Soulful Sunday. It's Solofelo. A note there, you know, when you're writing a letter to love and you're expressing all manner of feelings at any given point, you're saying, dear love, right now, I am in a situation which I don't know if you'll also get it, but it sounds to me that it's one that's somewhat complicated, but certainly hoping that that wouldn't be the case. Damage Forever, as well as Atlantic Star with Unconditional Love on 702. It is Bushaza on the radio until 5 this evening. Your time, 27 after 2. And wherever you may be listening from this Sunday afternoon, I say welcome home. It's really, really good to have you on board this afternoon. And as always,

more than welcome to connect live on the Prime Media Plus app. And I suppose that's where you can stream the show. Not only the audio aspect of the show, but the part where you get to see what's happening. And as it happens. Okay, so you can certainly do that. Also live on TikTok as well. But for today, maybe let's just, you know, go live on TikTok and also engage there as well. So you're more than welcome to drop me a line as well and connect as always on 072-702-1702. And just let me know how you are spending your Sunday afternoon. Are you with family? And I suppose the weather is allowing for us to be able to do all of that, eh? So, you know what you need to do. Mujeremani, I see you. Litlhogo Nolo, pretty blessed. Welcome. It's 7:02 Soulful Sunday. I'm Pushaza. This is home. Welcome.

0: Sundays. 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
1: Ah, the man I've been waiting for. My favorite. Pushers, good afternoon. Temko's blessing ones. Just checking in. Currently driving from the East Gate to my place, HMST. I'm with you, bro. Thank you.

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1: I'm tuning in, enjoying the weather, enjoying the music, just making the register. Thank you very much.

It is music that's curated for your Sunday listening right here on 702 Soulful Sunday. Oh, Lira, you fine biscuit. You, it's Lira on 702. This one's called Pagade. Roberta Flack, Maxi Priest, and Set the Night to Music. And ahead of this, Mariah Carey, and Anytime You Need a Friend. So seeing all the love on TikTok as well, because we're also live there, you know, and just sharing love across the platform. Your time, 20 minutes before we head into the next hour of the show, but no rush. I think here we do things quite slow. It's a Sunday after all. This is India on 702.

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1: Yeah, Dilagazia, Pambrish. Hey, Serene, my brother. Yeah, keep well, man. And I would like to say hi to my family, my wife, my kid, Shapsha.
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1: Blessed afternoon, Kushaza. It's Linda Gutlakosa from Doran Gob. I'm just marking the register. Keep us warm, Budwam. Keep us warm in this cozy, amazing weather. Ciao.

0: 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Welcome to a Soulful Sunday.
1: Good afternoon, 702 Landers. Oh, Bushaza. We wait, or at least I'll speak for myself. I wait the whole weekend for this 3 hours of glory. 702, could you please extend this hour until 6 o'clock? It's so unfair that we have to wait for only 3 hours of magnificence on a weekend. Thank you for the wonderful show, Bushaza. Keep up the music.

0: It is Jamali, 702 Soulful Sunday. This one is called Butterflies. And it's certainly playing on 92.7 and 106 FM. It is Bushaza on the radio until 5. Welcome home if you've just tuned in. Mr. Sim. Mr. Sim happens to be a twin bear. He and I celebrate same day but different years. This one says, Bushaza, good afternoon. Marking the register, and I'm grateful for the wonderful music. I hope everyone stays safe and warm. Love from Mutando Gia from Guatemala. Your message is 072-702-1702. That's where you and I can get in contact. And as always, trying to make things a little easier. Just a bit easier on a Sunday.
1: They said you were too small, not worth their time. But you built anyway. Made a plan. Made another plan. Today, Yoko frees you from survival mode. So you can breathe again. Make smarter calls and do what you love. We once gave you access. Now we're giving you tools to compete with the big guys. Yoko, let's grow.
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0: The latest from EWN is coming up in not so long from now, as well as a tattoo from the sports desk. It is 3 o'clock time for the latest.
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4: And it is 3 o'clock. Good afternoon. I'm Martin Slabbert. Localized flooding is occurring across parts of the Johannesburg CBD as heavy rainfall persists across Gauteng. There are also reports of at least 2 vehicles being submerged on a flooded road. No injuries have been reported, and the Joburg Metro Police Department is on the scene. Spokesperson Kolani Fischler.
5: If you encounter submerged roads or high standing water, turn around immediately, and road users who encounter stranded vehicles, dangerous obstructions, or rising water levels are urged to report them straight away to the City of Johannesburg's emergency call center.
4: And I'll have your weather outlook for tomorrow at the end of the bulletin. The weather also playing havoc with roads in the Western Cape this weekend, but there is an update for motorists. The Huguenot Tunnel has now been reopened to all vehicles. The strong winds, which have been causing havoc across Cape Town and surrounding areas, led to heavy traffic delays after both the R101 via the Toy Sloof Pass and the Huguenot Tunnel were closed on Friday. Western Cape Mobility said the tunnel was closed to all vehicles, while an incident on the R101 also resulted in the closure of that road. Michelle George with that story.
6: The Huguenot Tunnel on the N1 reopened to light motor vehicles only yesterday, while it remained closed to heavy vehicles due to fierce winds since Friday. The Western Cape Mobility Department announced yesterday that Class 2 to Class 4 vehicles, as well as all vehicles towing caravans and trailers, were prohibited from entering the tunnel. However, the department has issued an update today confirming that the tunnel has now been reopened to all vehicles. They add that the Baines Kloof Pass is open to Class 1 vehicles only, while Die Toits Kloof Pass remains closed. Michael George, Eyewitness News.
4: Staying with the roads, for motorists travelling from Limpopo towards Gauteng, high traffic volumes are expected this afternoon. Hundreds of buses are expected along the route as the ZCC concludes their Sunday sermon. Thousands of pilgrims gathered in Moria in Limpopo over the weekend to mark the beginning of the church's new year. Limpopo Transport Department spokesperson Mashudu Mabata said traffic is expected to increase across parts of Polokwane outbound.
7: The ZCC sermon is expected to conclude at 3 o'clock this afternoon, with church buses expected to start departing from Moria at around 4 o'clock. Motorists travelling towards Gauteng are urged to be extra patient, as long queues are expected at toll gates due to the high volume of buses heading in that direction.
4: We move back to the Western Cape, where a former senior traffic cop has been sentenced to 6 years in prison for issuing learners and driver's licenses in exchange for cash. The Hawks say Elvis Nyonchi was employed as a senior superintendent at the Stellenbosch Municipality's Driver's License Testing Centre. The 54-year-old was sentenced in the Bellville Specialised Commercial Crimes Court after pleading guilty to 6 counts of corruption on Friday. Hawks spokesperson Siyabulela Vukubi says 3 years of the jail term has been suspended for 5 years.
8: He had access to the National Traffic Information System and was authorized to test applicants for learner's license and driver's licenses, including the issuing thereof.
4: Fukubi says the offences were committed between March and July of 2022.
8: Between 17 March and 19 July 2022, the accused issued learner's and driver licenses to applicants in exchange for money, which was paid in cash to him by the applicants to the total amount of 5,550 rands.
4: The city of Cape Town says local filmmakers will have 1 month to apply for its latest film fund. The city has launched its third funding round, targeting film projects that are nearing completion. Mayoral committee member JP Smith says applications open until the 7th of October. The funding excludes adult content, training videos and corporate productions.
9: Projects back through earlier funding rounds are also performing strongly on the festival circuit, highlighting the quality of talent emerging from Cape Town. We look forward to supporting a new selection of projects that will continue to showcase our city's creative excellence and strengthen its position as a premier filmmaking hub.
4: And more than 150,000 passengers have been left stranded after a volcanic eruption forced Indonesian authorities to temporarily suspend operations at 6 airports. Jakarta's Soekarno-Hatta International Airport was the first to be closed this morning after the ash from Anak Krakatoa was detected in airspace near the airport. So far, 467 flights have been affected, and they've asked airlines to consider diverting some flights to other airports. The volcano has started erupting late on Friday night, and 2 more eruptions happened early on Sunday. The Transport Ministry said the pause in operations mainly affected flights to and from Singapore, also other international routes including Doha, Sydney and Kuala Lumpur. Look at your weather now. Gauteng will remain cloudy with showers and thunder showers this afternoon, with the rain only clearing by Tuesday. Afternoon temperatures hovering between 14 and 16, dropping to between 10 and 12 tonight. Cape Town peaked at 27, should drop to around 16 tonight, with conditions tomorrow much the same as it was today. Your top story in Eyewitness News this hour. Localized flooding has been occurring across parts of the Joburg CBD as heavy rainfall persists across Gauteng.
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10: 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I'm Tato Moloto. Silverware up for grabs in Windhoek today. The Proteas and Zimbabwe are in the final of the T20 Tri-Series. And Jordan Harman is, of course, on fire at the Namibia Cricket Ground, bringing up a maiden T20i half century. As things stand right now, South Africa 128 for 3 with 6 overs left. Back home, 2 Betway Premiership clashes on the menu today. One of them just kicked off in Durban right now. Abafana Bestende, Golden Arrows, taking on Mamelodi Sundowns, who have their eyes fixed on that number one spot on the log. For Amakhosi, they want to get back to at least the top 3 when they meet Tswelele at 5:30. On the continent, history beacons for Durban City as they make their first ever CAF Confederations appearance. The Nedbank winners host Burundi's Rikinzo FC at the Moses Mabhida Stadium. Here's the coach, Khalil Ben Youssef.
11: I think we know that it will be not easy for us, but I hope that we'll be ready and to win this game to make it more easy. Because you know, when you win this game and you don't concede in this game, it will be the second game when you're traveling to Burundi. It will be more easy for us. And also, you know, after this game, we have two tough games also in the league.
10: About 7 minutes into this game, still goalless. It's also kickoff time in the Premier League as well. Man United live right now with an unbeaten Everton side. At 5:30, from friends to Premier League rivals, Mikel Arteta and Xabi Alonso go head-to-head at the Emirates today. The two Spaniards grew up together and have maintained a close relationship, but there will be no favours today when Arsenal host Chelsea at 5:30. Both sides are unbeaten, 6 points from six. Here's Gunners boss Mikel Arteta.
12: I think they have every ingredient to be in the highest part of the table, that's for sure, knowing him, knowing the history of the club, the quality of the squad that that they have, the schedule that they're going to face in relation to other teams. So it's very, very possible that that's going to be the case.
10: In La Liga, about an hour to go till Barcelona kick off against Valencia. In Rugby, the Griquas will contest for a third Currie Cup title in 5 years, this after reaching the final with a 52-12 victory over Lions in Kimberley. Meanwhile, in 30 minutes' time, we get to witness who will be joining the Griquas in that Currie Cup final, Cheetahs hosting Pumas in Bloom for their semi-final. Finally, lights out and away we go in Monza, the Italian Grand Prix live right now. George Russell taking away Pierre Gasly's number one start. Gasly on at number two right now. Max Verstappen sitting on number three as things stand right now. For the two McLaren guys, they're at number five and number six. Piastri at number five. Lando Norris at number six. For Charles Leclerc, he's just crashed out of the game. Tato Mulata, Eyewitness News Sport.
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0: It's a top of the afternoon to you, Mr. Sevilla, Sevilla Nyenkomo, and all 702 listeners. It's AB here, AB Dikhali in Alexandra. I'm originally from Radikhali. Bra Push Push, may you kindly play me anything by Aretha Franklin. Thank you in advance for keeping us warm in this chilly weather.
1: 702.

Yeah, from Gomhlanga to Everina, Mlaz in the KZN. 18 minutes after 3, welcome home. This is indeed 702 Soulful Sunday. Tevin Campbell with a song there called What

0: For most people, tiredness is not a sleep problem. It's an energy production problem. And those are two completely different things. Wait 90 minutes after waking up before your first caffeinated coffee. Your adrenal system will thank you.
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It's a top of the afternoon to you, Mr. Sibiya. Sibiya Ngenkomo. And all 702 listeners. It's AB here. AB Dikgale in Alexandra. I'm originally from Mogadikgale. Bra Push Push, may you kindly play me anything by Aretha Franklin. Thank you in advance for keeping us warm in this chilly weather.

It is 7:02, Soulful Sunday, coming to you live from number 15, Fredman Drive, right here in the heart of Sandton. Good afternoon. This is Babyface teaming up with the Pebbles, and love makes things happen. And I'm sure you and I can certainly agree on that. Even on instances where things just don't seem to be adding up, but then love comes in and says, it's fine. We'll add one and one together here and see what happens. And then before you know it, magic erupts. Or at least that's what I would like to see. Eh? Jazeel Brothers with Theo Masambe playing on 7:02. It is Pushaza on the radio until 5 at 28 minutes after 3. Let's quickly have a look at the messages coming in on 072-702-1702. This one says, good afternoon, Mr. Sibiya and the 702 family. This is Ulahle Ngozi from Mohlakeng, marking their register, and thank you so, so much for the great music. Ulahle, and the pleasure is all mine. We make this possible, and this would not be possible if you're not there. So always remember that, and I'm not just saying, you know. Pushaza, good afternoon to you and the family in this wet weather at Sipho Moloi in Fynetown, marking the register. And I'd love to hear a song by Brenda Russell, Ideal World. Well, good afternoon, 702 family. I am connected this afternoon and sending a message all the way from Brits in the Northwest. Enjoying the music. Kyaleboha ki Mapula. Mapula kyaleboha ker. Oh, hello, Casey. Casey sending a message on 072-702-1702. Casey saying, Pushaza, good afternoon. So great to hear you on 702 Soulful Sunday on this dull day. It's well, it has definitely brightened my Sunday, knowing tomorrow is the commute to the office. I mean, Casey, if I were to respond to that, I wouldn't say it's a dull day necessarily. What do you say to that? And considering that we're spending a couple of hours together and creating this magical moment. So I'd say it's a good day. It's a good day. On TikTok, I've got Malerato all the way in Glenridge, Soweto, as well as Ubuli. Ubuli's enjoying the show, listening from Davidton today. As we shift gears a little bit this afternoon, this is Ukarabo Notando, eh? Just full of love this afternoon. Welcome home. It's 7:02.

0: stay.
1: And the Pushaza, how's it, my brother? Thank you so much for the beautiful music you're blessing us with every single Sunday. I'm marking the register, and also, hey, the weather is so perfect, Pushaza. The weather is so perfect. The music is also so perfect. Then it seems like everything is just amazing. Thank you so much, my brother. I trust that all is well on your side. And yeah, it's just an amazing day. Simon Boxbeck. 7 o'clock.

certainly hear that this is a song that's homebrewed, locally produced, and certainly proudly South African, playing on 702 Soulful Sunday. Welcome if you've walked into this beautiful home of ours. And as I do every single weekend, extend my warm welcome to you. And thank you so much for being part of the family. We do this every single weekend with Kenny Maestri kicking things off from 10 o'clock. And I come in from 2. And this evening from 5, Jazz and Beyond with Unothemba Madumo. Your message is on 072-702-1702. Good afternoon, Mr. P and the 702 listeners. Lerato from Zone 9 Midlands. It's always, always, always good to spend the day with you. Rekaofel. Netegeo. Hello, P. Marking the register from Alex on my way to Mum's. This is JT Sichedi. Nice show as always. Big up. JT Sichedi, thank you for connecting and always being part of the family as well. Good afternoon, my favorite person. Thank you for keeping us warm with the selection. On this Mac Sunday, I'd like to request by The Temptations. It's called More Love, Your Love. Well, thank you, Magdalene. Let's see who else has connected this afternoon. Pushaza, good afternoon to you and the 702 family. Thank you so much for the awesome music, as always. You see, that Tevin Campbell song reminded me of my high school days. Uzolitini Mjali, Krugersdorp. I do want to ask, though, where does this song take you? I care to share, Mr. Zwaliti Nimjali. I'd love to find out what memories get conjured up there. This is The Temptations on 702. More Love, Your Love. I'm Pushaza Sibiya. Good afternoon to you.

0: It is Glenn Jones right here on 702 Soulful Sunday. This one is called Love Songs. 1557 is your time. And I'm Pushaza Sibiya. Welcome home. And depending on where you're listening from this afternoon, as I always do, welcome you with arms wide open. You just heard a song there from Glenn Jones and Love Songs and Something Soweto. Don't Wanna Let Go. And one song which I am of the view that it's got this beautiful musical composition, The Temptations and More Love, Your Love. More of your favorites as well as your requests on the other side of EWN.
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0: Mr. Dekker Sang the Blues is a theatrical adaptation of the 2025 Dalro Ken Temba Merit Award winning fictional short story by Gyonzo Quinika. 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
5: And it is 4 o'clock. Good afternoon. I'm Martin Slabbert. The Gauteng Education Department has received more than 805,000 applications for Grade 1 and Grade 8 placement in the 2027 academic year. That figure represents more than 346,000 individual learners seeking placement. The department says the focus now shifts from applications to verifying documents and preparing to place the learners. The application period closed at midnight on Friday after opening on the 5th of August. The department says the high number of applications also reveals where demand for public schools is growing and where capacity will have to be reviewed. Gauteng Education MEC Lebogang Maile says placement offers will not be made immediately.
6: The conclusion of the application period does not mean that placement offers will be issued immediately. Before placement commences, submitted documents must be verified for authenticity. Once schools complete the verification process, applications are submitted to the relevant district offices.
5: The Western Cape Mobility Department has welcomed the peace agreement between taxi associations CATA and CUDETA. The two taxi associations signed a landmark peace and ceasefire agreement on Friday. It follows ongoing deadly violence between the two associations over the past few weeks. Western Cape Mobility says it will continue to monitor the situation closely. Here is spokesperson Munira Ali.
7: We welcome the agreement signed by the associations. However, the real test is what happens from here. Our focus remains on safety and stability on the affected routes. We will continue to monitor the situation closely and expect all parties to honor their commitments.
5: And moving back to Gauteng now, where as heavy rainfall persists across the province, localized flooding has been reported in parts of Johannesburg. Also, at least two vehicles reportedly submerged on a flooded road. No injuries reported, and as JMPD's Kolani Fischler says, they are on the scene.
8: If you encounter submerged roads or high standing water, turn around immediately. And road users who encounter stranded vehicles, dangerous obstructions, or rising water levels are urged to report them straight away to the City of Johannesburg's emergency call center.
5: Staying with the roads, heavy traffic volumes are anticipated this afternoon for motorists travelling from Limpopo towards Gauteng. Hundreds of buses are expected along that route as the ZCC concludes its Sunday sermon. Thousands of pilgrims gathered in Moria in Limpopo over the weekend to mark the beginning of the church's new year. Here is Limpopo Transport Department spokesperson Mashudu Mabata.
9: The ZCC sermon is expected to conclude at 3 o'clock this afternoon, with church buses expected to start departing from Moria at around 4 o'clock. Motorists traveling towards Gauteng are urged to be extra patient, as long queues are expected at toll gates due to the high volume of buses heading in that direction.
5: Another piece of news also for motorists in the Western Cape, where the Huguenot Tunnel have now been reopened to all vehicles. The strong winds, which have been causing havoc across Cape Town and surrounding areas, led to heavy traffic delays after both the R101 via the Toyskloof Pass and the Huguenot Tunnel were closed on Friday. The Western Cape Mobility said the tunnel was closed to all vehicles, while an incident on the R101 resulted in the closure of that route. In the mother city, the City of Cape Town says work to refurbish the MyCity bus fleet serving Atlantis commuters is progressing well. Urban Mobility MMC Rob Quintus says about 65,000 passengers from Atlantis use the MyCity bus service every day to travel the almost 50 kilometres to the Cape Town city centre. He says the city is finalising the upgrade of 45 temporary MyCity bus stops to permanent facilities along the Atlantis, Pella and Mamre routes. Quintus says the new infrastructure will provide commuters with modern, permanent shelters and improve the overall travel experience.
10: 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This includes refurbishing buses to keep them safe and roadworthy and upgrading infrastructure on the ground.
5: Looking at your weather now, Gauteng will be cloudy with scattered showers and thundershowers on Monday. Pretoria 13 overnight, climbing to 16. Joburg 10 up to 14. Vereeniging 11 up to 14. Cape Town will see clear skies on Monday with a light southeaster, dropping to 15 tonight and reaching 29 by midday on Monday. Your top story in Eyewitness News this hour. The Gauteng Education Department has received more than 805,000 applications for Grade 1 and Grade 8 placement in the 2027 academic year.
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11: A very good afternoon. I'm Tato Mulato. Exchange of innings in Windhoek. The Proteas have posted 205 from 5 in their 20 overs in the T20 Tri-Series final. This against Zimbabwe. Jordan Harman led the charge with the half century as South Africa set a target of 206 for Zimbabwe in order for them to win the trophy. As things stand right now, the Zimbabwean men are at the crease, 19-2, Zimbabwe needing another 187 runs to win from 17 overs. Back home, Sundowns have completed the signing of former Orlando Pirates defender Dion Van Rooyen. This on a multi-year deal. Speaking of Masanda One, Siyanda Ndlovu put the Brazilians in the lead against Golden Arrows at halftime in the Betway Premiership. For Amakhosi, they get their chance to leapfrog AmaZulu to take over the top two spot when they meet Swelele at 5:30. At the Moses Mabhida Stadium, Durban City are still goalless against the Rukinzo FC, this in their first ever CAF Confederations appearance. Then we move over to the Premier League now. Both Man United and Everton unable to find the back of the net in the first 45. At 5:30, Mikel Arteta and Xavi Alonso go head-to-head at Emirates today. Arsenal have not conceded a goal in their opening two games, but Chelsea have equally scored 7 goals since they started, and Gunners boss Mikel Arteta knows not to underestimate the Blues.
12: I think they have every ingredient to be in the highest part of the table, that's for sure, knowing him, knowing the history of the club, the quality of the squad that they have, the schedule that they're going to face in relation to other teams. So it's very, very possible that that's going to be the case.
11: In the La Liga, 15 minutes to go till Barcelona kick off against Valencia. In rugby, the Cheetahs host Pumas in Bloemfontein in their semi-finals. As things stand right now, about 30 minutes into this game, 3-0 it is to the Cheetahs. Earlier, the Griquas contested for a third, rather, Curry Cup title in 5 years. They reached the final with a 52-12 victory over the Lions in Kimberley. Then finally, in Monza, Charles Leclerc crashed out after losing control while chasing Oscar Piastri, ending his home race in lap two. As things stand right now, what a phenomenal, phenomenal time it is for Kimi Antonelli. He went from starting right at the bottom of the grid to being number one right now. Lap number 21 it is in the Italian Grand Prix. George Russell just behind him. That's his teammate for Max Verstappen, sitting on third right now. Oscar Piastri holding strong on fourth. Lewis Hamilton sitting on fifth. Tato Mulata, I with this new sport.
4: Turn up, tune in, and set your Sunday vibe. 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
0: Thank you so much, Tato.
11: Always a pleasure, my friend.
0: Yeah, no, thank you so much. I got a message earlier saying, yay, Tato is on air. Love it.
11: I love that. I love being here. You see, come rain or sunshine, even without a voice, my 702 landers, even, I am here with you.
0: Even without a voice, you're still here. My heart got warmed up when I saw that message coming in saying, oh, our favorite Tato Moloto is here.
11: I love it.
0: So thank you so much, brother. We'll see you just after 5 p.m.
11: I can't wait.
0: And as always, I love your work, your dedication. Your heart is in the right place. Can I just say that?
11: Thank you.
0: I'll see you later. It is Janet Jackson as we kick things off for this last hour of 702 Soulful Sunday. It's called Come Back to Me. I'm Pushaza Sibiya. Good afternoon.

Hayi pushazalo pushazalo njani khuluma nomama vusa emgadi I'm just making a register pushaza ngizoba nawe up until that khora kulelo khora lelo nomona inawe no music omnandi.

It is music that's curated for your Sunday listening. And it's certainly 702 Soulful Sunday. Natalie Cole and Snowfall on the Sahara. Jenna Jackson kicking off this hour. Come Back to Me. With the messages on 072-702-1702. This one says, Mr. Pushaza, good afternoon to you. I'm enjoying the show this afternoon. You unlocked some awesome memories with that Tevin Campbell song. It's a message coming from Debo Khorandao from Dopsy in Soweto. Pushaza, good afternoon. Simthandile in Western area. And I'm just marking the register with my lovely girl, Umpho Maqalike. Another one coming in saying, this is Uthuli Mgwamizulu from Gelukstyle. And I'm marking the register. Thank you so much for the great music as always. Also got a message from Daisy. In fact, Daisy is also live with us on TikTok, by the way. sending a shout out to the husband. Turns out that the hubby is cooking in the kitchen. And Daisy's having a wonderful Sunday afternoon. You can do the same. You know the number, don't you? 8 and after 4. Good afternoon. This is home.

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1: Pushers on the radio. Nomkhosi from Piri, making register. Happy birthday to my son. Come here, Nala. Thank you, Pushers.

It is 7:02 Soulful Sunday at 6:30 for your Sunday afternoon. What a pleasure and what an honor to be in your company this afternoon. And as always, for you to lend me your ear, which is something which, you know, I do not take for granted. So thank you so, so much for that. I've been engaging with Zinette Thompson, who wants to send a shout out to her husband, Fees. And I believe the husband is currently at work at the moment, so

Do you sometimes think about the amount of pressure that you put on yourself every once in a while, or maybe you do that every single day? Because we put so much pressure on ourselves to know exactly where our lives are going. So we have in our minds, by a certain age, we think we should have the career figured out, you know? That relationship figured out, or the finances figured out. The future, which in most cases we don't have control over. We want to figure that out. And when life doesn't look the way we imagined it would, we can quietly begin to wonder if we're falling behind. And now then ask the question, by whose standards? But maybe life was never meant to be lived according to a timetable, you know? And some people find their purpose early, some discover it much later, and some fall in love quickly. Others take a different road. And some dreams arrive exactly as we imagine them, while others arrive disguised as something we never ever expected. And my beloved, I'm here to tell you that it's okay, because your life is not late. You are not behind. You're simply living your life, and life doesn't always reveal the whole picture at once. Can you imagine how boring and mundane that would be if we knew exactly what's going to happen tomorrow? So as you step into a brand new week, give yourself permission not to have every single answer. Take the next step. Make the decision that's in front of you. Do what you can with what you have today. And trust that tomorrow will reveal what tomorrow needs you to know. And perhaps that's what's going to grow you in the long term. Learn to be comfortable with not knowing, while still having the courage to keep moving. And something that you and I tend to struggle with every once in a while? Breathe. You have to release the pressure to have it all figured out, because your story is still being written. And there's so much life to let live, okay?

This is certainly 702 Soulful Sunday, and I'm Pushaza Sibiya. Maybe then the other thing that we just need to be mindful of is doing things with intention, you know? Not just doing for the sake of doing, but doing things because we know it's going to yield some form of benefit, whether long-term or short-term. So it's all up to you. The Bee Gees now. Tears. Good afternoon.

0: Oh, Mr. Pushaza, nice music as always. Speaking to Philly from Soweto, taxi driver, STS. Oh, nice one, nice one, nice one, my man. Oh, no.
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It is 7:02, Soulful Sunday. This one is called Isiphelo. Ubongeziwe Mabandla. Beautiful song, this. Love it. Certainly love it. I think there's just something about Ubongeziwe in terms of how he puts together his music. You must then give respect to the brother. You know, we really love him. We love his music as well. In the background is Dave Cars together again playing on 7:02 Soulful Sunday. What else did we listen to? Uncle Sam and When I See You Smile, and Utami Shobede with Ubrenda Mdambo. And I have to say, and I've been saying this, you know, time and time again, that this particular collaboration with the late Tami and Ubrenda Mdambo, Letting Go, beautifully composed song. And I know it will be okay if I say it's just simply a perfect song. And I suppose perfect is relative, isn't it? We say perfect because to me it looks perfect and sounds perfect. And what is your perfect song? It may just be that one song that you walk down the aisle to in your quest to tying that knot and being with that one person for life, you know? I suppose it's that beauty that surrounds us every single day, which we must be cognizant of, because let me tell you, it's easy for us to make decisions based on, you know, how quite respectfully say, our limited view of the world. And it is my wish that you see the grace that surrounds you every single day, because there is, you know? Let's look at the messages coming in on 072-702-1702. And I have to say, thank you so much for joining in on TikTok. We're also live on Facebook as well, so it's all good. That's how we're spending our Sundays. The message that says, Pushaza, good afternoon to you and the 702 family. Thank you so, so much for the Soul Warming Playlist. Could you please play me a song by Pasadena's Riding on a Train, Livy from K1, Kukatlehong. I see you, my sister. Thank you so much for being part of the family. A message all the way from Sao Paulo, Andre Clutter, appreciating the music this Sunday afternoon. Mr. P and the 702 family are marking the register all the way from Kagiso, Ki Mematlakala. Can you please play me a song by the Commodores? It's called This Love. Team, good afternoon. It's Patrick all the way in Randfontein, Zenzele. Always enjoying the good music. Thank you so, so, so much, 702 family. And thank you, Mr. Patrick. Shouts out to you and the 702 family. My name is Happy Lisabe, listening from Clayville in Olifantsfontein. Lovely soul music is always on a Sunday. And the day cannot get perfect than this, eh? Celine Dion now, if you ask me to. It's playing on 702 Soulful Sunday. I am your soul-inspired brother. Good afternoon.

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1: 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E-hailing, writer in Sandton. It's Gladys Knight and the peeps. We're loving in Borrowed Times. Soulful Sunday, 702. Good afternoon.

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1: Good afternoon, Tati Sibiya. This is Molefe from Alberton. I'm just making the register, sir. Thank you very much. Have a wonderful day forward. Thank you. Good afternoon, Tati Sibiya.

0: ntate Sibia, ntate Sibia, ke Michael ka mo Edenville. O jile ka tsebe ngwana Khoshi. A go leboga mo shato mogolo.
1: Mr. Michael, thank you so much, my good sir. Always good to hear from you. Yeah, we are certainly wrapping things up for this evening. But the music continues just after 5 with Jazz and Beyond. Not Themba, Maduma will be with you from them. Before I do leave, though, Khosima Zibugo is sending a happy birthday to Ukamo. So, Ukamo, happy, happy birthday to you. Let's do this again next weekend, round about the same time. And really, for lending me your ear on this Sunday afternoon, I'm truly grateful for that. Have a blessed week ahead. Cheers for now.
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6: And it is 5 o'clock. Good afternoon. I'm Martin Slobbert. The Itakwini Municipality says its multi-billion rand Go Durban transport system will launch in December. The project is a public transport network with dedicated bus lanes to link the city's commercial hubs. Planning began 16 years ago with multiple delays caused by lapsed negotiations with the taxi industry and other transport role players. At least 9.7 billion rand has been spent so far. In a briefing earlier today, Mayor Cyril Kaba confirmed the first rollout between Bridge City in KwaMashu and Pinetown. He unpacked the terms of the services.
7: The city will procure 22 buses that will operate on the main Go Durban, while operators will procure the feeder transport through their vehicle operating company, VOC. The city will be responsible for paying the VOC to operate the service. The VOCs will cycle on dividends with its shareholders.
6: Gauteng Education is urging parents to check their online admission applications, with those who applied on the final day given until Friday to submit outstanding documents. The department says applications without the required documentation, particularly certified proof of home address, will be considered incomplete and will not receive placement offers. The warning comes after more than 346,000 individual learners applied for Grade 1 and Grade 8 placement for the 2027 school year. Parents who submitted their applications on the 4th of September have until noon on the 11th to complete their documentation. The department says proof of home address is critical as it helps determine where a learner can be placed. Education MEC Lebogang Maile says the document verification process must be completed before placement can begin.
8: Placement is considered according to a prescribed order of priority, home address within the school's feeder zone and closest to the school, a sibling already attending the school, or for grade 8 applications, proximity of the learner's previous school, the parent's work address within the feeder zone, the learner's home address with.
6: Parents are also being warned that fraudulent or invalid documents could result in an application being rejected and may lead to criminal prosecution. The Western Cape Mobility Department has welcomed the peace agreement between taxi associations CATA and CUDETA. The two taxi associations signed a landmark peace deal on Friday. It follows ongoing deadly violence between the two associations over the past few weeks. The Western Cape Mobility Department says it will continue to monitor the situation closely. Here is spokesperson Munira Ali.
5: We welcome the agreement signed by the associations. However, the real test is what happens from here. Our focus remains on safety and stability on the affected routes. We will continue to monitor the situation closely and expect all parties to honour their commitments.
6: Staying with the roads, motorists travelling from Limpopo towards Gauteng can expect high traffic volumes this afternoon. Hundreds of buses are expected along the route as the ZCC concludes its Sunday sermon. Thousands of pilgrims gathered in Moria in Limpopo over the weekend to mark the beginning of the church's new year. A Limpopo Transport Department spokesperson said that heavy traffic is expected across parts of the Polokwane. Motorists travelling towards Gauteng are urged to be extra patient as long queues are expected at toll gates due to high volume of buses heading in that direction. And President Volodymyr Zelensky is holding talks with Donald Trump's top envoys in their first visit to Ukraine since Russia's full-scale invasion. The BBC reports that the Ukrainian leader greeted Steve Witkoff and Jared Kushner at Kyiv's St. Sophia Cathedral earlier today. That's close to where a Russian drone hit the headquarters of Ukraine's security services on Friday. Ahead of the meeting, Zelensky said Ukraine was ready to talk about bringing the end of the war closer, but he said security guarantees would be required as well as a dignified post-war peace. On Saturday, the two envoys met Russian President Vladimir Putin in Moscow for talks on ending the war that were described as frank and constructive by the Kremlin. Looking at your weather now, Gauteng can expect cloudy conditions with scattered showers and thundershowers on Monday. Pretoria dropping to 13 overnight and climbing to 16. Joburg 10 up to 14. Vereeniging 11 up to 14. Cape Town will see clear skies on Monday with a light southeaster, dropping to 15 tonight and reaching 29 by midday on Monday. Your top story in Eyewitness News this hour. The eThekwini municipality says its multi-billion rand Go Durban transport system will launch in December.
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10: A very good afternoon. I'm Tato Mulato. Let's start in Windhoek, where Zimbabwe seem to be in a little bit of trouble in the tri-series final. Zimbabwe are 8 down, but still fighting. They're 106-8 after 14 overs, chasing South Africa's 206 to win. Bradley Evans keeping Zimbabwe alive. He's 31 not out off of just 16 balls, including two sixes. Zimbabwe now needing 100 from the final six overs in order to beat the Proteas men. Back home, Thapelo Mokoena and Siyanda Ndlovu scored goals to help Sundowns beat Golden Arrows 2-1 at full time. This in the Betway Premiership in 30 minutes time. It is the Glamour Boys who are set to host Suwelele in Dobsonville Stadium. They are also looking to return to winning ways. This is Kaizer Chiefs having dropped points against Richards Bay in their last match. Then the Premier League, Man United and Everton ended 2-2, and in just 30 minutes Mikel Arteta and Xabi Alonso go head to head at the Emirates. Champions Arsenal meeting Chelsea, who have already scored 7 goals since the start of the Premier League. Blues boss Xabi Alonso also sharing some light on whether Chelsea will regret the decision to let go of Enzo Fernandez.
11: Now we take all the decisions together. We are responsible for all of them. We have worked together with every decision, big ones, small ones, because we knew that ultimately the last goal is to have the best for the team, the best for the squad, the best for daily work here, that we want to build a good spirit, a good team. And we have always taken decisions thinking that we wanted to reach that.
10: In La Liga, Lamine Yamal scored one of two goals that put Barcelona in the lead against Valencia. As things stand right now, Valencia have not found an answer yet, meaning the scoreline is sitting at 2-0. In the rugby, the Pumas came from chasing the game to now leading the Cheetahs 27-24, just about 10 minutes before this game comes to an end. This is a Currie Cup semi-final, which means the winner will be meeting the Griquas, who will contest their third Currie Cup title in 5 years after reaching the final earlier on with after 52-12 victory over the Lions in Kimberley. Finally, Kimi Antonelli came from 19th on the grid to win the Italian Grand Prix in Monza. So incredible of a day Kimi had, even he could not believe it.
12: Oh my God. It feels like a dream.
10: Kimi Antonelli securing victory at the Italian Grand Prix. This ahead of teammate George Russell and, of course, Red Bull's Max Verstappen. Tato Mulata, Eyewitness News Sport.
9: Settle in, settle in. And set up for a metal time of jazz and beyond.
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0: Jazz is a very important form in America. I count myself as one of those, among one of those types of musicians that are really concerned about the art and really motivated every day to get up and create something brand new. And your focus is not so much on becoming famous. It can happen, you know, coincidentally, I think. But your focus really is on honing your craft and being able to communicate as best as possible your ideas as an artist.
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Time after time. It is Jazz and Beyond in 702 in Cape Talk. You're listening to the voice and music of Cassandra Wilson, the singer, songwriter, producer, who was one of the most acclaimed and successful jazz vocalists of her generations. She passed away this past Wednesday, the 2nd of September. She was at home. Apparently, she peacefully passed away, surrounded by family and close friends and her manager, 70 years of old. You're hearing a song there called Time After Time, taken off the album called Traveling Miles. Played you first, Tilda Was You, of her album Lovely, Cassandra Wilson. She is known for, you know, eclectic, you know, taste and delivery of music, pop music. And, you know, her music would also just cross across country, blues music, folk music, gospel music, and of course into some jazz. And as you're hearing her, you know, she combines her very distinctive voice. You know, she's got that low, dark, and smoky contralto, which,

0: For most people, tiredness is not a sleep problem. It's an energy production problem. And those are two completely different things. Wait 90 minutes after waking up before your first caffeinated coffee. Your adrenal system will thank you.
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2: 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And I see you there, Azania. Or Farai, rather, who's also here joining us for a good time and wishing our team Arsenal good luck. I see you, Samuel Ricky, also saying a very good cold Sunday, but trust me, the music, there's nothing cold about it. It's very warm. And I also see you there, Ishmael, who's saying, yo, Cassandra Wilson, till there was you, may her soul rest in eternal peace. And, of course, also a message coming through from Adil, who says, Notemba, you didn't cease to amaze the top track time after time. We temba on you. We trust on you. Yes, that is the name of my name, or rather the meaning of my name. Thank you so much for those messages. And, of course, just paying tribute to Cassandra Wilson. She was here in 2018. Did you see her when she was at the Standard Bank Jaya Jazz in 2018? And she was performing, and we didn't know then that it might be the last time she'd be coming to this country. She has been, I think, to the Cape Town, if I remember well, International Jazz Festival as well. I actually asked the CEO of Standard Bank Joy of Jazz, Mantwa Chenwa Mari, to just remind us and share her thoughts on Cassandra Wilson when she was last here. And this is what she said.
3: The festival joins the world in mourning the passing of jazz vocalist Miss Cassandra Wilson. We were honored to welcome her on the Standard Bank Joy of Jazz stage in 2018. Not only did she share with us her timeless music, but Miss Wilson went to conduct workshops that inspired and impacted on the students at the Music Academy of Gauteng. She will forever be missed. Her voice and her wisdom will live on. Thank you for the music, Miss Wilson.

Miss Cassandra Wilson passed away this past Wednesday, and may her soul rest in peace. In fact, the last time she appeared in public was last year, and she was appearing at the Saratoga and Exit Zero Cape May Jazz Festivals, and this is when she was celebrating this very album. Where you just heard that song called Strange Fruit, which was her debut album, which was called New Moon Daughter. And last year was celebrating 30 years of this album. And that comeback of her on stage was seen as a very triumphant comeback. Because a lot of the time in her later years, her and her longtime friend and singer Rhonda Richmond, they co-founded a jazz club which was called The Yellow Scarf, and also a record label called Oja Records. And these two were working together to promote and support the arts and culture in Mississippi. And those are the things that were keeping her off the road and off the stages as well, and off the limelight. But we'll certainly remember her music, and may she rest in peace. And I'm so glad you're enjoying the music. I've got Ramakotata Silas. He says, it's so sad to hear Cassandra Wilson's passing. Her mellow voice will be missed. And he says he's signing the register as well. Glad you are. And someone else who's also enjoying the music today, and especially because he reckons the weather permits. as always, here on Jazz and Beyond, we do just the right thing and at the right time. And I'm so glad that you're enjoying the music, even though the story is a little sad. But oh my God, she leaves us with such great music. This weather really appreciates jazz music. Welcome, Queen. Been waiting all day. This is Khumalo Vusi. So do remember this number, 072-702-1702 or 072-567-1567. Those two WhatsApp numbers are what you will be using for your votes, because we're going to be voting in just a moment. You know that vote is part of our feature here on Jazz and Beyond, the old soul versus new sound battle. If you're new to this show, ask somebody, they'll tell you. Don't worry, I'll tell you a little later on. But taking us there is going to be the music of Mr. Lester Young. Just perfect for this weather.

0: on the sunny side of the streets. The music of Lester Young. And of course, taking off the album called The President Plays with the Oscar Peterson Trio. And of course, that was his nickname. Either you call him The President or just Prez. Lester Young playing there with Oscar Peterson on piano. Barney Kessel on the guitar. Ray Brown on the double bass. And J.C. Hurd is a man on the drums. We're going back to the 1950s with that track. It is Jazz and Beyond on 702 in Cape Talk with me, Notemba. Coming up on Jazz and Beyond, you know that we always have amazing guests. And our guest today is an incredible woman who has just decided that, you know what, I have a passion for this thing called jazz, and I'm going to do it. She's a South African-Canadian vocalist, singer, songwriter, and producer who has released an album called The Butterfly. And, of course, her music has been shaped by soul music, poetry, African rhythm influences. And, of course, she has a classical vocal foundation. I'm talking about Miriam Altman. In fact, when we were having a conversation, she spoke about Cassandra Wilson as being one of her inspirations. So you'll hear that conversation in the second hour here on Jazz and Beyond. And of course, the music out of her album, The Butterfly Project, that she's onto. But right now, coming up in just a moment, where do you belong? Are you an old soul? Or maybe you are just young at heart and you love the new sounds.
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0: That is the question. Are you an old soul or do you belong to the new sound community? And this is where, of course, we play one song, the same song, and we have two versions of the song. One is a jazz classic. The other is a modern version. So the whole point is to find out whether do you, you know, maybe belong to both areas of your life, the old soul, or maybe you just don't want this old music. You just want new sounds all the time. Well, you're going to have a chance to vote. And today's song is one of the most famous historical songs. Can you guess which one it is? I'll tell you what. It was written by Ray Evans and Jay Livingston. And it was part of a film called Captain Carey, USA. The movie won an Academy, or rather the song won an Academy Award for Best Original Song. And it became the signature track for Mr. Nat King Cole. The song I'm talking about is Mona Lisa. I want you to even sing along with the song. So we're going to hear two versions of the song, and I'd like you to vote, as we always do here on Jazz and Beyond. 0727021702 is the WhatsApp number for your voice note, or for your voice or a message where you're voting whether or not you love the classic version or maybe a new version. So what are the two versions? The first one is by the daughter of Nat King Cole. Nat King Cole, that's Natalie Cole. Yeah, Natalie recorded the song. In fact, both her and the other version, which is by Gregory Porter, both of them, this song is deeply personal for them because they covered the song as a tribute to Nat King Cole. They both clearly shared an admiration for Nat King Cole, but each version of the song, it has its distinct musical style, and it also has a different emotional weight for both of them. For Natalie, of course, she was here embracing her father's musical legacy on her landmark multi-Grammy winning album Unforgettable with Love. That's the version first we're going to hear, which was released in 1991. And then the second version is the Gregory Porter version, which was released in 2017. And guess what? He also won a two-time Grammy. This is his version, paying tribute to Nat King Cole on his album called Nat King Cole and Me. He often talked about, in fact, he said that when I interviewed him as well, that because he was raised by a single mother, Nat King Cole's soothing music actually served him as a surrogate fatherly voice. And it was an emotional medicine throughout his life. That's why he loved the music of Nat King Cole, and he paid tribute to him. Even though on this recording in 2017, he did it with the London Studio Orchestra. So let's listen to the Natalie Cole version first from her album, paying tribute to her father, Unforgettable with Love. This is Natalie Cole with Mona Lisa.

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2: The number is 072-702-1702. That's where you vote, or on 072-567-1567 if you're listening to Jazz and Beyond on Cape Talk. You heard the Mona Lisa version of Miss Natalie Cole. I was singing along. Were you singing along as well? Maybe you'll sing along as well with the Gregory Porter version, which he did in 2017. So then you decide, are you a Natalie Cole kind of fan? Or maybe Gregory Porter's, maybe the story behind the Nat King Cole tribute might hit you a little harder in your heart and soul. Or maybe the daughter's version, because she was the daughter after all, is the one that hits you the most. But this one is also got a whole orchestra behind it. Here's the Gregory Porter version. So vote now so I don't miss your vote. Here's Gregory Porter, Mona Lisa.

they just lie there. They just die there. Mona Lisa. That's the Gregory Porter version from his album Nat King Cole and Me. So, Mona Lisa, is it Natalie Cole for you or is it Gregory Porter? The votes are coming in. As always, fast and furious. 0727021702. Your voice note or your vote on WhatsApp message 0727021702 or on 0725671567. Or even on X, by the way. I posted the post there for you to see the voting numbers, WhatsApp numbers, also on Facebook as well. If you want to vote over there, just follow me on Jazz and Beyond with Notemba or just Notemba Madumo or on X. I am Notemba UJX. So we'll be busy monitoring the votes as they come in. But taking us there as we are busy with those voice notes is going to be the music of our one and only Brahu Masikela. He's going to take us to a 1967 studio album of his, which was called Humor Together Latest. And he was doing his own arrangement of an Afro jazz and Brazilian bossa nova track called Reza La Dalai or La Dai.

0: Hi, Nothemba. I really love Gregory Porter. But on this one, it has to be Natalie Cole. Thank you for the great show, Sibela from Pretoria.
1: Dumelang, sis Nothemba. I will go with Natalie King Cole, Mona Lisa. Kimunati fela, Auntie C. Thank you.
2: Kimunati fela. Nat King Cole, Gregory Porter. Some people think it's a tough one, this one. For instance, Nonto Tuzelo in Palm Ridge says, yo, no ways, and easy today. I choose peace. Both the late Natalie Cole and Gregory Porter have a special place in my heart. I am abstaining from voting today. Nonto Tuzelo is playing it safe. Azania says, or should I say Farai, says Gregory Porter voices out of this world. He brings meaning to the song. He goes for him. And we also have Farai, who says Gregory Porter, a relevant old school Natalie silky voice, but can't beat Gregory Porter. Okay. Samoriki says great fan for both artists, but now I'm for Natalie Cole's version. Oh, okay. Is that where you are? And then we have a WhatsApp with no name, but just cool sunglasses. Gregory Porter, please, he says. And then Ngozose is just loving that Huma Sikela Reza track. Mr. Vincent says, I go with Gregory Porter. This is Vincent in Leondale. Eps Elo says Natalie Cole. He voted on Facebook. Vusi Kumalo says also Natalie Cole takes this one today. Who else has voted? I'm trying to get all the appropriate voice notes. We also, or rather the votes, we also have some on X. Who do we have on X? You know, trying to switch between these apps is not an easy task, but it shall be done very quickly because we've got EWN News coming up in just a second. We got Linda Mpete, who says Natalie Cole, Mona Lisa is the one, I guess. I don't know. And it sounds to me like Natalie Cole sort of almost just took everyone. Pelelani, TP Biela says, I go with Natalie Cole, but I'm a huge fan of Gregory Porter. Mandla Spanyuni says Gregory Porter for sure. I know we're all fans of Gregory Porter and all fans of Natalie Cole. And that's the reason I make it very difficult for everyone. But Natalie Cole seems to take Mona Lisa today. It is 6 o'clock.
3: This is EWN.
4: Good evening, I'm Martin Slobbert. The Gauteng Education Department say they have received more than 805,000 applications for Grade 1 and Grade 8 placements in the 2027 academic year. The figure represents more than 346,000 individual learners seeking placement. The department says the focus now shifts from applications to verifying documents and preparing to place learners. The application period closed at midnight on Friday after opening on the 5th of August. The Education Department says the high number of applications also reveals where demand for public schools is growing and where capacity will have to be reviewed. Gauteng Education MEC Lebogang Maile says placement offers will not be made immediately.
5: The conclusion of the application period does not mean that placement offers will be issued immediately. Before placement commences, submitted documents must be verified for authenticity. Once schools complete the verification process, applications are submitted to the relevant district offices.
4: The eThekwini municipality says its multi-billion rand Go Durban transport system will launch in December. The project is a public transport network with dedicated bus lanes to link the city's commercial hubs. Planning began 16 years ago with multiple delays caused by lapsed negotiations with the taxi industry and other transport role players. At least 9.7 billion rand has been spent so far. In a briefing earlier today, Mayor Cyril Taba confirmed this, the first rollout between Bridge City in Kwamashu and Pinetown.
6: The city will procure 22 buses that will operate on the main Go Durban, while operators will procure the feeder transport through their vehicle operating company, VOC. The city will be responsible for paying the VOC to operate the service. The VOCs will cycle on dividends with its shareholders.
4: To the Western Cape now, activists have protested at the opening day of the World Federation of Public Health Associations in Cape Town. This over the failure of its South African affiliate to openly condemn the actions of the Israeli government in Gaza. Last year, the World Federation of Public Health Associations called the destruction of Gaza's health infrastructure a humanitarian disaster. Quentin Mchala with that story.
7: The world body has called the destruction of infrastructure in both Gaza and the occupied Palestinian territories a violation of medical neutrality, the Geneva Conventions, and the right to health. Protesters at the Cape Town International Convention Center also took aim at the Public Health Association of South Africa's failure to publicly condemn Afrophobia and xenophobia-fueled marches in South Africa. A member of the South African body, Professor Hassan Muhammad, who is attached to Stellenbosch University, said despite pleas from its members, the organization instead issued a blanket statement.
8: They've done nothing. They've issued one general statement on all conflicts, which really means nothing. They're just saying all conflicts are bad. You know, we want specific statements because each conflict has its own dynamics and own issues.
7: UCT Emeritus Professor in Public Health, Leslie London, called on the leadership of the Public Health Association of South Africa to resign over their failure to speak out against abuses in Gaza. Quinton Mkiala, Eyewitness News, Cape Town.
4: Police in Gauteng have welcomed the sentencing of a man convicted of murdering traffic warden Peter Eddy. Eddy was stabbed to death 2 years ago after conducting a routine search operation. One of the men he searched, Johannes Fourie, tracked Eddy to a tavern in Vogville where he carried out the attack. Police spokesperson Demokate Nefo-Holwe confirmed that Fourie was sentenced to 15 years in jail.
9: This conviction sends a clear message that attacks on law enforcement officers and those who serve to protect our communities will not go unpunished.
4: And an elderly woman has been found alive in her devastated village days after a flash flood ripped through parts of Nepal. Chandika Kumari Shishta was discovered in a narrow pocket of air amid water and mud in a rescue operation inside her collapsed home in the village of Betrawati. Her family had earlier already started the ritual of mourning her death when they heard the news that she had in fact been located still alive and sent to a hospital. Shishta was among the hundreds missing in Betrawati, an area among the hardest hit by the floods in Nepal. The flash floods have killed more than 1,300 people and thousands still remain unaccounted for. Gauteng can expect cloudy conditions on Monday with scattered showers and thundershowers. Pretoria dropping to 13 tonight, climbing to 16 tomorrow. Joburg 10 up to 14, Vereeniging 11 up to 14. Cape Town will see clear skies on Monday with a light southeaster, dropping to 15 tonight and reaching 29 by midday on Monday. The top story in Eyewitness News this hour, Gauteng Education Department has received more than 805,000 applications for Grade 1 and Grade 8 placement in the new academic year.
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10: A very good evening. I'm Tato Moloto. The Proteas have beaten Zimbabwe by 48 runs in Windhoek to lift the T20I Tri-Series trophies. Jordan Herrmann led the way with 53 off of 29 as the Proteas posted 205 for 5 before bowlers dismissed Zimbabwe from 157. And I have to say, what a statement finish from South Africa to claim silverware in Namibia. But let's quickly head to the Premier League now, because Morgan Rogers wasted no time putting Chelsea in the league just 2 minutes into their matchup with Arsenal. But in true Ghana's fashion, there was a response to that goal, Kai Havertz scoring against his former team to make it 1-1. Earlier on, Man United let victory slip away at Everton. Michael Carrick's side twice took the lead, but at the end were held to a 2-2 draw, which left a bitter taste in United boss's mouth.
11: Yeah, I was disappointed, bitterly disappointed, to be up in the position we were in the game twice. so close to the end. All the work that went into putting us in that position at different stages, to then come away like, yeah, it's not a great feeling, you know. So it feels like a defeat. It's a bit of a cliche, it's an obvious thing to say at this stage, but we have taken the point and we can't ignore that, but it feels like we should have had a lot more.
10: Back home at the Dobsonville Stadium, Glamour Boys, Kaizer Chiefs, one up against Suwelele in their game. Meanwhile, Mamelodi Sundowns are at the top of the Betway Premiership log after beating Golden Arrows 2-1 in Durban. In La Liga, Barcelona leading Valencia by 3 unanswered goals at the moment, about 5 minutes before this game comes to an end. Then the Ratbi saw Clinton Swart celebrate his birthday with the Man of the Match title as his Puma side advanced to the final of the Curry Cup. Today, the Mpumalanga side beat Cheetahs 27-24 in Bloem. And there you have it, the Curry Cup final. Is defending champions Griquas up against the Pumas, because earlier the Griquas beat their side 52-12 to advance to this Curry Cup final. Finally, Kimi Antonelli doing the impossible, winning his home Italian Grand Prix after starting way down in 19th. The 20-year-old Mercedes-Benz driver charged through the field, hunting down his teammate George Russell in the closing laps and pulled off an overtake to take the win. Russell finishing second and Max Verstappen having to settle for third. Tato Moloto, Eyewitness News Sport.
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Can't we live together? Tell me why, tell me why. Why can't we live together?

Hey, do you remember 1972? Do you remember Timmy Thomas? Hey, this is when he came out with this song. It is Jazz and Beyond in 702 in Cape Talk. But you're just hearing the Dr. Lonnie Smith and Iggy Pop version of Why Can't We Live Together, taken off the album called Breath, which came out in 2021. In fact, the story behind this song by Timmy Thomas back in 1972 was he had just recently relocated, apparently, to Miami in Florida. And he was preparing for a job teaching in higher education. And while he was sitting in his study, he heard on the evening news, CBS News apparently, and the anchor was reading a story about the devastating casualty report from the Vietnam War. And he was quoting numbers like 35,000 Viet Cong died today and 15,000 Americans. And of course, Timmy Thomas was stunned by the staggering loss of human life on both sides. And then he was thinking about it, and he was thinking about all the mothers losing their children to a conflict that world leaders couldn't simply resolve at a negotiating table. And this is when the phrase came, "Why can't we live together?" I think this song applies today as well. King Mara, why can't we just live together? That is the inspiration behind the song, inspired by the Vietnam War. It is Jazz and Beyond with Notembo on 702 in Cape Talk. Welcome to the second hour. And of course, Farah, Dawood Fresh Produce. I always forget what your real name is unless you mention it in your WhatsApp. He says, you're playing, darling, it's like you know the mood of your people. I'm glad you're enjoying the music. Auntie C is also saying, yo, Timmy Thomas, nice. Why can't we live together? And she says it is so true. So do remember, also coming up in the last half hour of the show is going to be our conversation with Miriam Altman. She'll be talking to us about The Butterfly Project. That's her debut album. As a jazz singer, this is an album that traces her journey from emotional darkness towards renewal and transformation. Yeah, we all go through those stages of butterfly sometimes when we're in the dark, you know, things and experiences and people throw us in the deep end. And then, you know, through hard work, we, you know, come out of that darkness and renew ourselves and find the light and transform into this beautiful butterflies that are enjoying life. Well, she had a lot to say about this journey of this album and just her journey, and also the fact that she does so many things. This woman, she is an economist, she is a strategist, she is a whole lot of things, and then she's a jazz singer as well. We'll hear all about it and the music here on Jazz and Beyond a little later on. It's about the music. Here's Slick Krugers. His real name, though, is Nicholas Lugas. He's a fluid music producer, creator, and an engineer. And he loves to blend, you know, the golden age hip-hop kind of grooves with some vintage jazz and soul and blues and classical and electronic elements in the music. The album is The Traveling Alchemist. There's volume one, which came out in 2025, and there's volume two, which came out now in 2026. Yes, I got love. Slick Krugers.

Slick Kruger's I Got Love. And of course, featuring Ski and also the German jazz artist alias Malombo on another track also that you might find on the album called My Moment. I Got Love. I Got Love for you, jazz and beyond listeners. That's why I am sharing all this glorious music, talking about glorious things. That's what I used to call her, Gloria Bosman. I used to call her Glorious. She did an album called Tranquility back in 1999. And I love the track where she pays tribute to Tammy Mnyele. This is Gloria Bosman paying tribute to a celebrated South African activist and graphic artist who was associated with the Black Consciousness Movement and the Medu Art Ensemble. If you remember it, he was killed by the apartheid forces in 1985. And it's one of the highlights of the album. And love this track because this is a track that highlights Gloria Bosman's exceptional ability to just weave her voice deep into not only historical storytelling, but also just her flawless vocal jazz arrangements. The track is called Remembering Tammy Mnyele. The album, Tranquility, on Jazz and Beyond.

0: Gloria Bosman, remembering Tamim Yele. The album was her debut album back in 1999. Okay. It is Jazz and Beyond on 702 and Cape Talk with me, Notemba. It is music that is carrying us into our interview today. We are having a conversation with an economist, a strategist, an academic, a public policy thinker, and a jazz vocalist, Miriam Altman, sat with her here in the studio. Had an absolutely amazing conversation with her about the things that shaped her life, her journey through it, what took her to this point for her to release this album called The Butterfly. You're going to hear music from The Butterfly and some of the tracks that she released as singles as well earlier on, I think late last year. But she's coming up next here on Jazz and Beyond.
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0: Remember time your soul felt alive? 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You are officially invited to come experience soulful performances from global icons Kamasi Washington, Temba and Afrika Mkize, Nubia Garcia, Ibrahim Maluf, Judith Sipuma, Angelique Kidjo, Ndabo Zulu, Melanie Schultz, Floetry, Tandiswa Mazwai, and 40 world-class acts. 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

0: Jazz and Beyond and 702 in Cape Talk. You're listening to the music of Miriam Altman, her album called The Butterfly. It's a track called Spirit Awakening, and this is off her forthcoming debut album, which is, of course, the product of her journey back to creating music and being a performer altogether. It's an album that's co-produced by the award-winning pianist and producer, Luyanda Madupe, who also plays the piano on the project. And it also features some of South Africa's most accomplished jazz musicians, including the likes of Dali Makene, Tendai Shoko, Daliso, Ndlazi, Sunny Boy, Timunye, and Lungile Kunene. And of course, on the voice and vocals is Miriam Altman. We sat and had a conversation with her, and the full interview is available already. Love my people here on 702. But I will post the link. It's available in full on YouTube as well as on our Prime Media Plus links. So I'm going to share with you part of the conversation with Miriam, because she used to perform classical music, which she abandoned at the age of 21, and then she stopped singing opera. I asked her what did the woman who she became now eventually, why she came back to sing, and what was she coming back to reclaim with her return to music? And this is part of her her response to that question.
1: So again, the kind of music, jazz is very different to opera and classical music. Opera, you know, what I wasn't sure of, firstly, I was a soprano coloratura in my youth, and there's a thing in opera, it's hard to explain, but you have a physical, it's so physical, and, you know, like my spine can vibrate, and then I know that the audience feels it. They'll tell me so. Mm-hmm. That they felt it sonically. And I thought, I can never do that again. And the most incredible thing now is that I am experiencing that. When I sing, sometimes you'll see me, Leon just commented on it, my body shakes, like as if you're doing Tai Chi or something. You know, you have that energetic thing. I have something flowing through me and I shudder, like in a good way. I think it's a sonic, energetic thing that happens with some of this, not all of them, but some of the songs I sing. And for me, the most, I have become a lyricist through this process with encouragement, which has been very exciting. I didn't think I could do that. I didn't know I could write original music. Leanda's been very encouraging of that. But the most important thing to me is the sonic connection. It's not even the words. It's the feeling, it's the emotion, but it's also how the harmonies with the instruments reach you sonically, it should flow through you, if that makes sense.
0: Yeah, I think I get it. But I think it's very important for you to also express what you go through when you do what you do, because I think it also makes us understand when we are listening to you. That, oh, she talked about this. I think that's what's happening now, you know, as I listen to, you know, to this song or this part of the music or something like that, you know.
1: So I really hope so, and I hope that people can interpret it for whatever it means to them. I think a lot of the stuff that I've gone through, the album, first and foremost, is about my journey over maybe the past 5 or 10 years, just going through things like, you know, a lot of things that every, you know, a lot of people go through, divorce and choosing to break up and choosing to renew. Can I do it? You know, fear, renewal, transformation. Like there are many people who go through the things, friends dying, just, you know, but I'm just expressing my story. So first and foremost, I hope that people get the message and the experience of the music.
2: The home we built together.

0: What is happening, jazz and beyond? I just want to let you know, Sunday evening, having this music playing on the way back from the beach, because we're from Cape Town, got sunburns on the beach today, and you know it's a good day, Cape Town. Man, this music is just beautiful. What a way to tone down the weekend and get ready for the week. Thank you, thank you, thank you.
1: Yeah, and I wish you said what your name was in Cape Town. And of course, listening on Cape Talk. And guess what? The music you're listening to is that of Miriam Altman, who is also living in Cape Town, by the way. So she'll be very happy to hear that. You're listening to a song there called It's Over. And this is a song that she says reflects, you know, on the courage and the required courage, I guess, to leave a long relationship and just reclaim a sense of self. And you're hearing the jazz funk grooves that are coming there from that song. The album is called The Butterfly. Miriam Altman, having a conversation with her and just sharing a few clips from the full interview. I also asked her about having spent most of her professional life as an economist and strategist and now a musician. And obviously, I was very curious, as always I am, to know if and how these two talents actually get to meet together. And this is part of how she answered that question.
2: So big time, in a very big way. I see all these things. Look, I think that everything I've done in my life is creative. Creatives sometimes think that it can only be in the arts, is the first thing. But also, I find that a lot of people in the arts have an almost allergic reaction to thinking about business and understanding that they actually are a small business. And it hampers their ability to fully achieve their art, in fact, because they're so beholden to labels and to not labeling, but I mean, you know, the companies that ultimately raise money and fund stuff instead of taking control of their careers. So the one thing I want to say is that I have very deeply leaned into the creative process. My coaches are like in their 30s, you know, that like young people who are browbeating me the way that I mentor younger people. And it's very humbling, which is, it's a very good thing, actually. I recommend it highly for people who are very experienced and the top of their game to start something new and open their minds to it. But I have done it in a way like I'm treating it almost like a startup. I'm treating it like a digital startup because that's what it is, right? Because you share digitally. It's the big opportunity for independent artists. So the first thing is I've had loads and loads of disappointments along the way. I often falter in terms of my vocal ability and then just have to go back and pick myself up again and try again. So I have that resilience from having done that so many times in my life. So firstly, I just pick myself up, get moving again, and then in terms of the business side, I had like 5 listens a day on Spotify or something, and none of the advice that I was being given was working. So I was like the shoemaker whose children have lousy shoes. So I'm a strategist, and I'm not doing my own strategy. I thought, you know what? Last December, I said, I'm going to do my own strategy. I'm going to do what I think is the right thing. I've now had over 1.2 million streams since January as a result of not listening.
1: What did you do?
2: I just started marketing. I started marketing it differently. And, you know, there was a whole process of understanding. I did a whole search process of how you complement the way that you get the algorithm to move. And, you know, I did a whole bunch of complementary things and I led the process. The other thing is I put out 3 songs. What I'm doing is, you know, for new artists, it's a good thing to kind of put out songs, even if you're moving towards an album. So people start to learn about you. And then you can also learn how to promote.

0: Miriam Altman on Jazz and Beyond and 702 and Cape Talk. That's the title track of the album Butterfly. In fact, she's got the most amazing story that she shares about this track, how it came about. Please make sure that you watch the full interview, Butterfly. Absolutely an amazing track out of the album. And she actually also, you know, in the previous clip, she talks about how she changed her, you know, her marketing strategy, and was able to get 1.3 million streams. That conversation also continues in full. And I told her that she's going to be getting some calls from some musicians wanting to know what strategy she used. And of course, she is a strategist, an academic, an economist. So this is how she was just merging these two careers together and how they work together. I also asked her about, there's a track on the album called The Train, which actually became the first single that she released, I think last year. And I asked her what The Train actually represented to her, that she needed to write a song about it. And do remember, this full interview is available on 702 YouTube, as well as on our Prime Media Plus app. I'm going to be posting in just a few seconds the link, so you can follow me on X, Notember UJX, on the Facebook page, Notember's Urban Jazz Experience. No, what did I say? Notember Jazz and Beyond with Notember. Yeah. And then, of course, on Instagram, Notember UJX. Okay, I think it's time for me to go, but I'm not going before I play Miriam Altman's The Train and watch this train represented. But I'm posting that link. Otherwise, you can go to the 702 social media platforms, and the link is also already out. And if you want to listen to the full interview, here's The Train, Miriam Altman.
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0: Before we play The Train, what's confusing me, Vele? Let's listen to her story behind The Train and how she explains The Train, and then we'll listen to The Train.
2: So I started with that. Look, I do a lot of work on infrastructure. I've been working on public policy for many, many years. I've been part of starting NGOs and public interest work, as I said, and in the presidency, etc. And like everybody, the South African project didn't go the way that we had hoped. And so I will always be on the side of trying to make things better and having hope and driving hope. But I'm also a very critical-minded person, which I think you need.
0: Yes.
2: And always problem-solving around it. But still, personally, you know, I was working with the ANC, et cetera, in 1990 with the trade union movement. I've been here since then. So The Train, I was looking for a song about the train, about transport, because I've actually written about this, passenger transport, rail transport. I wrote the National Infrastructure Plan. So I thought it would be funny to take a song, and it's Yvonne Chaka Chaka. A lot of people think it's Huma Sakela. It's actually originates from Yvonne Chaka Chaka, who did Stimela in 1989. And I thought it would be nice to honor that. I was also listening to Stimela, Coltrane, Huma Sakela. So that's why you can hear the influence. And I listened to that a lot when I was doing it. And I listened to even how he vocalizes. And it's actually an incredible how he did it. So what I was trying to say is, I am always creating technical responses and motivating people around practical things. The Train is about, how does this feel? I'm expressing this frustration. Maybe the train's not coming.
0: The frustration of waiting for a train.
2: Well, firstly, you shouldn't be waiting for it.
0: Yeah.
2: No, I'm just saying, but that's the feel. I'm expressing a feeling. Now, that's the first song also. It was Victor Masondo who said, you know, you give these talks, you should speak. And you should write lyrics. He was the first person to plant that in my head. So I did write. So we it's joint ownership with me and Shaggy Skippers and Yvonne Chaka Chaka and her crew for that song. And because I brought the melody, a little bit of her melody back and her, some of her words back, because I'm trying to connect 1989 to now. So I'm not trying to say it's better under apartheid. I can promise you I was here then. It was not better. You know, some people who say that, it's just crazy. But it's disappointing.
0: Yeah.
2: And I wanted to express, and I'm frustrated. I'm always about going forward, but I'm frustrated too. And it's about expressing maybe that, our hopes. They've been freight forward to the future is one of the lines at the end. You know, you're waiting and maybe it's going to get better, but where's the train? Is it late? Maybe it's not coming.
0: This deferring of our lives.
2: Yeah, and I think maybe our hopes from the past coming to the present, or maybe they've been freight forward to the future.
0: Yeah. Miriam Houseman, the conversation, absolutely amazing and very interesting. Please, I've just started posting the link as well. Do go to the 702 platforms. The link is there. You can watch the full interview on YouTube as well as our Prime Media Plus. I'll see you next week, Sunday at the same time. Have a fabulous week. Here is The Drain. Deferred or not?
1: It's driving promises back to life. Transporting our hopes from the past to the present. Ripe with opportunities so near, it feels like it's almost in hand. But these distances are so far, they don't make any sense. I think maybe this train is running late. I start to panic.

0: This is EWN.
1: And it is 7 o'clock. Good evening, I'm Martin Slobbert. The Good Party says they hope their slate of mayoral candidates for the Western Cape will boost their chances as smaller parties vie for power in the November elections. Former Cape Town Mayor and Good Party leader Patricia de Lille announced the group of names earlier today. De Lille said the existing calibre of leadership at municipalities in the Western Cape was too low and that her party's mayoral candidates would be more responsive to the needs of citizens across the Western Cape. De Lille said the Good Party would focus on the affordability of services and reverse some of the revenue collection measures by DA-controlled municipalities. Quinton Mchala has more.
2: De Lille said for many residents, the affordability of utility services were out of reach, not just for the poor, but also for the middle class, and even the rich were complaining about the cost of services. The Good Party, she said, would also tackle apartheid spatial planning, not just in Cape Town, but across the Western Cape, where affordable housing was located far away from workplaces. On municipal land, De Lille promised that where her party governs, it would use well-located land for low-cost housing.
3: We need to use public land for public good. But no, what do these municipalities do? They sell off to developers that well-located land. And that must be stopped.
2: On gang violence, De Lille said the answer was not more police and policing powers for the city of Cape Town, but an army of social workers. Quinton Mchala, Eyewitness News, Cape Town.
1: The Gauteng Education Department is urging parents to check their online admission applications, with those who applied on the final day given until Friday to submit outstanding documents. The department says applications without the required documentation, including particularly certified proof of home address, would be considered incomplete and they will not receive placement offers. The warning comes after more than 346,000 individual learners applied for Grade 1 and Grade 8 placement for the 2027 academic year. Parents who submitted their applications on the 4th of September have until noon on the 11th to complete their documentation. The Education Department says proof of home address is critical as it helps determine where a learner can be placed. Education MEC Lebogang Maile says the document verification process must be completed before placements can begin.
4: Placement is considered according to a prescribed order of priority. Home address within the school's feeder zone and closest to the school, a sibling already attending the school, or for grade 8 applications, proximity of the learner's previous school. The parent's work address within the feeder zone, the learner's home address with.
1: President Cyril Ramaphosa says the current period of scrutiny over the SAPS must become a moment for renewal for the service. Ramaphosa was earlier today addressing the SAPS Commemoration Day at the Union Buildings in Pretoria. That is where 12 officers who were killed in the line of duty were honoured. While encouraging police officers to remain steadfast in their duty to the country, the president acknowledged the impact of current investigations into senior officers.
5: But neither this moment should lead to paralysis or demoralization amongst the thousands of honest police officers. It must instead become a moment of renewal. It may be a moment of deep concern as we continue to watch the revelations, shocking and devastating as they might be. They should never discourage us from doing our work.
1: A former senior traffic officer has been sentenced to 6 years in prison for issuing learners and driver's licenses in exchange for cash. The Hawks say Elvis Nonchi was employed as a senior superintendent at the Stellenbosch municipality in the Western Cape. The 54-year-old was sentenced in the Bellville Specialized Commercial Crimes Court after pleading guilty to 6 counts of corruption on Friday. Hawks spokesperson Siyabulela Vukubi says 3 years of the jail term has been suspended for 5 years.
6: He had access to the National Traffic Information System and was authorized to test applicants for learner's license and driver's licenses, including the issuing thereof.
1: And 17 undocumented foreign nationals have been arrested during a raid on nightclubs in the Cape Town CBD. The operation was led by the city's Safety and Security Directorate along with the SAPS. 15 licensed liquor premises were also inspected and cited for various contraventions, with fines totaling more than 100,000 rand. Here is Safety and Security Mayoral Committee member JP Smith.
7: A total of 17 undocumented persons were arrested, while one person was arrested for possession of an imitation firearm after acting suspiciously. Multiple vehicles were also impounded.
1: Gauteng can expect cloudy conditions on Monday with scattered showers and thundershowers. Pretoria dropping to 13 overnight and climbing to 16. Joburg 10 up to 14. Vereeniging 11 up to 14. Much warmer in Cape Town. Clear skies on Monday with a light southeaster dropping to 15 tonight and reaching 29 by lunchtime tomorrow. Your top story in Eyewitness News this hour. The Good Party says they hope their slate of mayoral candidates for the Western Cape will boost their chances in the November elections.
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8: A very good evening. I'm Tato Mulato. Let's start in the Premier League, where Martin Odegaard put the Arsenal in a 2-1 lead against Chelsea. A couple of substitutes for coach Xabi Alonso, Romeo Lavia, as well as Jorel Hotto are out, replaced by Malo Gusto and Joseph Chavaria. Meanwhile, earlier on, it looked like Michael Carrick's Man United had done enough to take all 3 points, but turns out Everton had other plans. A late equaliser denied United that 2-1 victory, leaving Carrick to watch his side throw away another chance to win for the game to end 2-2, a tough pill to swallow for United's boss.
9: Yeah, we're disappointed, bitterly disappointed to be up in the position we were in the game twice, so close to the end. All the work that went into putting us in that position at different stages to then come away like, yeah, it's not a great feeling, you know. So it feels like a defeat. It's just a bit of a cliche, it's the obvious thing to say at this stage, but we have taken the point and we can't ignore that, but it feels like we should have had a lot more.
8: Back home, second half is underway at the Dobsonville Stadium, and the Glamour Boys, Kaizer Chiefs, are having a fantastic day at the office. Wandile Duba scoring that goal to put Amakhosi in a 2-1 lead against Suwelele. Meanwhile, Mamelodi Sundowns sit 1 point clear off of Orlando Pirates at the top of the Betway Premiership log after beating Golden Arrows 2-1 in Durban earlier on today. In cricket, the Proteas have finished the job in style, beating Zimbabwe by 48 runs in Windhoek to take the trophy. Jordan Hartman top scored with the maiden and T20i, 53 off of just 29 balls, as South Africa racked up 205 for 5. Zimbabwe just could not handle the chase, bowled out for 157 as the Proteas capped off the tournament with a dominant win. In rugby, birthday boy Clinton Swart has given himself a perfect birthday present, which is a place in the Currie Cup final. Swart was named the man of the match as the Pumas edged the Cheetahs 27-24 in Bloemfontein, and that sets up the Currie Cup final between defending champions Griquas and the Pumas. Griquas booking their place earlier on today as well with a huge 52-12 win over the Lions in Kimberley. Wrapping things up in Monza now, Kimi Antonelli securing victory at the Italian Grand Prix, this ahead of teammate George Russell as well as Red Bull's Max Verstappen. Tato Mulata, Eyewitness News Sport.
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10: It is indeed, and welcome to it. 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I thoroughly enjoyed that tribute to now late Cassandra Wilson, who sadly passed away at the age of 70 this past Tuesday. Really, really loved the selection from her. May her soul rest in peace. Notemba will be back on your radio next Sunday from 5 to 7 p.m. on 702 and Cape Talk with another great selection of jazz. Come for the jazz and stay for a good time. That's Jazz and Beyond with Notemba Madumo. Now, getting into the 702 Podcast, our first conversation comes from the Across the Desk feature on the Clement Manyathela Show. In this episode, Thabošole Mashao, standing in for Clement Manyathela, takes a closer look at the world of Stokvels and the collective financial power they hold. He's joined by Busi Skenjana, founder of Stokvel Academy, Erika Labenbeck, head of communications at Just Money, and Stephen Mohai, deputy chairperson chairperson of Eyo Tutusanam Burial Society. They explore how Stokvels have evolved over the years, their role in supporting communities, and how they could contribute to greater economic empowerment. The conversation also looks at the need for stronger governance and the digital tools to keep Stokvels relevant in a changing South Africa. Let's take a listen.
11: My name is Thabo Shola Mashao, and on Across the Desk, we are looking at Stokvels and these uniquely South African financial institutions or collectives, if you will, that have survived generations. It's a group of people coming together to club money, put it into a certain account, and use it for whatever objective that they'd set out for themselves right at the beginning. There was a new study from the University of Cape Town. It was reported by the Times Live. It has put interesting spin on the conversation. Researchers looked at 20 grocery Stokvels in Dunoon and Khayelitsha and found that members were using their collective buying power to stretch food budgets, but affordability, quantity, and shelf life generally mattered more than nutritional value. In 19 of the 20 groups studied, nutrition wasn't explicitly considered when buying food. And so this raises a very interesting question. What else could we be doing with this collective power of Stokvels? Should it just be confined to getting groceries? And January, we share piles and piles and piles and tons of groceries. Or can it be extended to property, vehicles, small businesses, funding, loans? What else can be done with Stokvels to make sure that it at least stimulates economic activity at a local level? 8 after 10, I have interesting guests to help us navigate this very murky path of Stokvels. And it could be that you're also a member of a Stokvel and you want to share with us what is it that your Stokvel does. What is it that your Stokvel does? How much do you contribute weekly or monthly? And what do you do with that money? Is it just about groceries, or is it, does it have to do with property or perhaps livestock? Where have you extended it to? Let us know. And how do you invest your money in a Stokvel? Do you take it to a big investment company? And how do you choose banks? What does your constitution say? Who's the treasurer? Who's the chairperson? What powers do they have? Do you just meet for money, or is it also social? Do you eat, you have food, you have drinks, you have birthday parties and celebrations? What else do you do? Stephen Mohoi is deputy chair of AA2 Tusanang Stokvel, and he's joining us right now. Stephen Mohoi, thanks for joining us. Welcome to 702.
12: Good morning, TSM and the listeners. Thank you very much. Stephen Mohoi speaking.
11: Busi Skenjana is the founder of Stokvel Academy, and Mambusi has been in this business for decades and understands the concept and the nitty-gritties of Stokvels so well, and I would call an expert in this area. Mambusi, thanks for your time. Welcome to 702.
13: Okay, my pleasure, Thabo. Thank you very much for inviting me, and good morning to your listeners.
11: Erica Liebenberg, Head of Communications at Just Money. And Erica is an observer of this and has got insights to share with us as to what Stokvels can actually mean for South Africa if taken seriously. And I'm sure we are taking it seriously. Erica, thanks for joining us. Good morning. Welcome.
14: Good morning, Toby. Great to join you.
11: Great. We will work on your audio there. It's not as good as it ought to be, Erica, but the producers are jumping on it. So let me start first with Mambusi. Mambusi, we've had a chat about Stokvels before, but I mean, I think it's an evolving definition. It's not what it was in the 80s, in the 90s, in 2020, in 2010, even in 2020. How do we describe or define Stokvels today? Have they morphed into something different, or are they still the same?
13: Hi, it was quite interesting, actually. My apologies about that. I've been on this journey for almost 5 decades now, but certain things are still the same, and there's a difference. So it's a mixed bag in my view. Because when I look at the Stokvels that I personally belong to, it's quite interesting that, you know, the behavior, lifestyle is still the same. As you say, we eat, we meet, we pray. And you know, the agenda is basically what it was 40 years ago, you know. And I do sometimes become a bit uncomfortable, you know, being in that space, you know. But again, you get the younger generation. I mean, you watch podcasts this day and then you see why a lot is happening, you know, property space, livestock and all that. So in my view, it's a mixed bag depending on the demographics. You know, it's not a one size fit all, you know, this dog fed. You know, you can't just lump them in one big pot.
11: For interest's sake, what makes you uncomfortable in the traditional and conventional ways that stockfels carry themselves out?
13: You know, it's the mindset. I'll be honest with you in that, and it becomes even worse when you are in a situation where we should be, should I call it a much more enlightened group, in the sense that you've got access to more information, you could do things better. But I find that sometimes there's resistance. I do understand if people don't have access to information, they don't know, you know, they behave in a certain way. Like, for example, you touched on, do we invest, you know? There's some stockfels who are still saying, no, we're just saving. Okay, invest, we talk about it. But there is no actual action, you know, towards, you know, that concrete, you know. And why do you choose a bank, for example? And then do you analyze your banking pattern as a stockfel? So those kind of conversations are not on the table, you know. So usually it's just it's the usual stuff. It's nice friendship. I'm not against that. But I still think that we could, especially as the older generation, you know, matured, we could go deeper into these lifestyle issues, you know, as opposed to just burial, masingcwabane, which is great. Let's go out for holidays, which is great, you know. But there's more to life than what we started a stockfel for, you know. I mean, as life evolves.
11: I'm understanding you to be saying, Mambusi, that there are other opportunities, economic opportunities for stockfels to position themselves favorably in our economy. And they are failing to do that, at least in some instances, they are failing to do that. And we also see big banks jumping on and having stockfel facilities in their offering. And we also see big companies coming through and having stockfel accounts for stockfel to get groceries from them and so on, and offering stockfels incentives. Are we penetrating the formal market as stockfels to become appropriate and actually hold the position that we command in society?
13: Are we saying from the banking or financial institution perspective?
11: Yes, ma'am.
13: Okay. Look, where I am sitting or where I'm standing, looking at the financial institutions in general, I still feel that the needle hasn't moved much in terms of, you know, embracing stockfels as a segment that has got a meaningful role to play in the whole economic ecosystem. Yes, there are products which are simply save with us. That's the message. You hear that Bank X, they've got this product. But beyond that, you don't really have the conversation that says, you know, yes, not all of them. And I'm being generally, I mean, I know there are some products, I'm not going to mention brands, you know, they'll talk about, for example, they've got a property investment product for stockfels. You know, then that's being progressive, because you are not now looking at stockfels as people who just come and dump their money in your bank. And that's it, with a minimal interest, if there's any interest, you know. Yeah. So I still feel that financial institutions, they still have a lot of work to do to ensure that one, they lift up the stock first to get into that space, just like they do with big business. I mean, you've got corporate investment banking and all that, but when are we going to have this serious conversation with stock first about actually wealth creation as opposed to just save with us?
11: Stephen Mohai, you are the deputy chair of AA2Tusanang. Share a little bit about your stockfel. What do you do, and do you save money? What do you save money for? How does your stockfel work?
12: Thank you very much, TSM, and the listeners, and Boma Mabusi. My name is Stephen Mohai, the deputy chairperson of AA2Tusanang AAT Tusanang Society, Burial Society. I would say in our society, our basic aim, let me say we started in 2020. We were only 20 people covering 20 people in the society. So our idea of the Stockfell was not basically for burying people who are dead, is to have or empower people in our community, especially in our stocks, AAT Tusanang Society. What we do is we empower people, as we know that people need to do something for their families. They don't have to rely on some other people to give them money. What we do with the contributions that we get from our members, as I said, we started being 20.

0: For most people, tiredness is not a sleep problem. It's an energy production problem. And those are two completely different things. Wait 90 minutes after waking up before your first caffeinated coffee. Your adrenal system will thank you.
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2: But basically the main thing is to empower the black people. And we are not depending on the banks, meaning if there is a barrier to one of our members, we take the money from our account and do the barrier. And also we've got two members in our society who are owning undertakers whom we talked to assist us with burials and so on. Hence, we said we don't want our members to go and struggle and get burial societies outside. We work with them within the society. Our aim is to empower our people within AA2 Thusanang Burial Society.
3: Sure. And you said now there are 50 of you. Initially, there were 20. At this point, other than the burial commitments that you have, you said that also money circulates amongst yourselves without borrowing because it's your money collectively. What do people use that money for? Is it for business? Is it for personal? Or is it for other activities?
2: Most of our members, after the 20, between the 20 that we had and until the 50 that we have now, are business people. So these business people, they are working with us, meaning whatever that they need in their business, they will come to us and say, can you assist us with 1, 2, 3? They are our members. We are able to assist them with whatever money that they are requesting from us. As you said, that the money is circulating within us. The money that we have is then that we take it to the banks. But the money, our aim and our is to look at our people. The money should circulate within us. And then another thing that we had as a society is we should have our own businesses. You know, our aim is maybe one day things can happen that we can have our own bank as a society so that other societies outside can come and invest in our society.
3: Sure.
2: But
3: very quickly, how much do you contribute monthly?
2: Monthly TSM, we contribute as little as 450 from the 50 people that we have. That is the money circulating, or we take it to the bank. And we meet once in a month. And what I want to say is, I would like people to come and see. It's a very smart society. Once we meet every month, you could see that the families are there. We go to your family once in a year. We take all the 50 of us with their families. We take them out just to go and enjoy their contributions.
3: Sure.
2: Like as I said.
3: And then it's 450 per month, and there are 50 of you. And meaning if you times that by 12 annually, you would have contributed 270,000 rands collectively.
2: That's correct.
3: Great. I'd love to hear from you. It could be that you're a member of a burial society, Stokvel, or any of those informal financial groups that are empowering each other. Let us know on 011-883-0702. Alternatively, send a voice note to 072-702-1702. Erica, I don't know if you can hear us now. Are you there?
4: I am. I can hear you.
3: Okay, let's give it a try. Eric, I mean, from your vantage view as just money, is there a significant place or position for Stokvels in 2026 in the South African economy?
4: Oh, absolutely, without any question. And, you know, I think there had historically been a perception that it was almost like a sideline financial system, but it's actually a full parallel financial system. You know, it's contributing between 50 and 55 billion annually to the economy in terms of held assets. And, you know, there's about 11 million members, which, you know, approximately 40% of the adult population of South Africa. So there's absolutely no question that it's substantial and growing. And, you know, your other speakers have made very good points about the collective power of Stokvels and the ability of Stokvels to really empower members to access services, goods, you know,

0: even things like financial services that they wouldn't normally individually be able to access. So is there a place? Unquestionably, and I think that place is set to grow.
1: And given that there's a place, we've established that societies, stock fells are taken seriously in the formal economy, or are they still seen as a distant cousin of their formal partners?
0: I think it depends, you know, who we're referring to. But I think Busi said it well, that the banks, for example, as formal financial institutions, are not necessarily at, you know, at all touch points regarding stock fells with the seriousness with which they could. So, you know, are we still looking at stock fells and saying, you know, it's just a generic, you know, almost social financial club? Or are we looking at it with the seriousness that we need to? And I think, you know, there's possibly others that could speak, you know, with more clarity, you know, due to their own experience.
1: Sure.
0: But I think certainly the maturity of stock fells, you know, as a valuable collective, you know, purchasing power financial service is often misunderstood, and I think it's underestimated.
1: 23 minutes after 10 o'clock. Welcome to the show. If you've just joined us, we are on Across the Desk, feature that comes to you every Friday between 10 and 11, and we draw people from different sectors to come and explain to us the dynamics of that particular space in society. And today, special focus is paid to stock fells. What role do they play in the life of South African economy? How do stock fells really contribute? Are you a member of a stock fell? I mean, Erica has just given us interesting numbers there that about 11 million people in South Africa in stock fells. It is said to be a 50 billion rand industry. I mean, you have uniforms, burials, food, and everything else that goes with it. Big banks have also jumped in. They have now even established departments specifically for stock fells. Share with us your thoughts. 011-883-0702.
2: Hi, Tabo. I'm in 3 stock fells, and the 1 stock fell I've been there for maybe since 2005 or 2006 with the same people. That is a monthly one, and I'm on another one, bi-weekly one, with my dad and his crew and our other siblings and cousins. And then another one is just me and my cousins. That one is more social as well. We get to meet, we travel together, and our kids will grow up knowing each other. But it got disturbed a little bit during COVID. Yeah, we don't meet as regularly as we'd like to, but yeah.
3: Morning, Tabo. You know, stock fell does work, but family stock fells doesn't work. We created we were less than 10 when we started it, and then we keep on bringing in family members and some people who we don't know. Then, yeah, things changed when in those people that we brought in, there were people who started to want, who wanted to run it the way they want to run it, and then they were very greedy. And right now, we did contribute, but right now, we don't even know where our money is. We don't even know what is happening with the with everything that we've started. And I was the member who was there when it was started, but now it's bad, terrible.
1: I'd love to hear from you. 011-883-0702. Mam Busi is my guest, Busi Skenja, and the founder of Stockfell Academy. Erica Liebenberg is head of communications of Just Money. And Stephen Mohwai is the deputy chairperson for Eyethu Thusanang Burial Society. And we are discussing Stockfells on Across the Desk. I'd love to hear what you have to say about this. Mam Busi, let's look at the stations of life, because stock fells also perhaps speak to the society as it is. Do they somehow carry a stigma of sorts that a certain social standing determines who joins a stock fell and who doesn't? Because it is often seen, especially in the black community, that it is not the elite among us do not necessarily want to associate themselves with Stockvels because they'd rather get a funeral plan from this bank, that bank, or whichever other financial institution out there. Does social standing, status in society also, is it an unspoken stigma that mars Stockvels?
2: You're quite spot on, Thabo. Actually, you know, I always say I hate to blame apartheid to everything, but truth be told, there's a narrative that was punted about Stockvels in early 80s. There's one song that it still is a jingle about Stockvels. You know, Stockvels, Stockvels, Stockvels. And the image that you see there, you just see a group of people who are just boozing, drinking alcohol and jiving and dancing. That's the image that was portrayed, you know, through the main media, which was, I mean, yeah, or television, SABC, whatever. And that actually stuck to the society that Stockvels is equivalent to jiving and dancing and drinking alcohol. That's where the stigma, you know, comes from. And I still believe that, you know, there's a lot of work that needs to be done to actually re-educate our society, which is one of the reasons why I established the Stockvels Academy, you know, to position Stockvels as, you know, a movement that is extremely developmental. We know that globally, you know, about the Grameen Bank and all that stuff. So yes, there is still that stigma, and also the elite feel that they don't want to be associated, which I do understand, because if that's what the narrative is, what the Stockvels, so who would like to be associated with that kind of an environment that was portrayed the Stockvels to be? And yeah, the social class, look, it's a mixed bag again, like I like to say. I mean, one of the voice notes I mentioned, family. It's a lovely thing that, you know, to come together as a family, cousins and all that, have its own name, you know. But there's also this a transparency thing that is lacking within some of the family Stockvels. So the stigma emanates from the traditional narrative that how Stockvels were portrayed. Two is the behavior amongst us as Stockvels members, and sometimes even elders, family elders. You know, if my uncle is the chairperson of our family Stockvels, so I cannot really challenge umalume or ubabumkhulu, you know. So from a respect perspective, and funny things start happening under the disguise of abantu abadala. These are family elders. So we need to change how we behave, even communication. You know, it's not because I'm disrespectful if I'm saying to the chairman of a family Stockvels, can we see the financial statements? You know, the last voice note. How does it happen that things just disappear, money just disappear? So it's because of, you know, yes, there's that respect element. You are perhaps scared to challenge certain issues. Yeah.
1: You are on 702. I'm Thabo in for Clement. We are on Across the Desk. This feature looks at different industries, and we invite people from those industries to share a bit of perspective with us so that we can have a bit of a bird's view into their activities. And today we are looking at Stockvels. Busi Skenjana, founder of Stockvels Academy, Stephen Mokhwai, deputy chair for AA2TUSA Nambereo Stockvels, and Erica Liebenberg, head of communications at Just Media. Erica, before we go to Stephen, let's come to you. Is there a place for Stockvels to somehow morph into something more modern without losing the essentials or the essence of who they are, and yet be able to communicate with an appropriate language to Business South Africa?
4: Yes, I think there definitely is. And in fact, we're already seeing that happening, especially with younger South Africans, you know, millennials and Gen Z. They're really shifting the traditional role of Stockvels from short-term payouts to long-term wealth building. And they're building in things like digitization. And, you know, those things can be done without losing the heart of what Stockvels are all about. So that sense of community, that collective purchasing power, that sense of communal empowerment of, you know, shared discipline, you know, that peer support that Stockvels are so, so good at achieving, that can still be done within a shifting environment. And I think it's absolutely crucial for Stockfels to keep up with digitization and the tools that are available, because that's how they're going to maximize their earnings, you know, make the most of the money that's pulled together. And again, it can be done without losing that heart of Ubuntu and sharing. It definitely can be done.
1: And what about, Erica, professionalizing somewhat and looking at perhaps investment packages into various companies, entities, and also going just beyond the gatherings, so that you can say, in 5 years' time, we would like to own 3% of MTN, just as an example.
4: Yeah, absolutely. And in fact, it's already happening, perhaps not on the scale that we might hope. Yeah. But, you know, we've got Stockfels now investing in exchange-traded funds, you know, residential and commercial property, fractional real estate, even franchise ownership and small business ventures. It's definitely happening. And really, you know, Busi made such an interesting point earlier about the way that banks are dealing with Stockfels, and if only banks would consider Stockfels the way that they do large businesses. And I think the same can be said of Stockfels themselves. If they were to govern themselves, and many of them are, in fairness, if they were to govern themselves as a small business or even a large business, you know, and look at a proper constitution, look at all of those, you know, governing structures, if you like, that are so crucial that ensure business sustainability, then, you know, that's where the professionalization would kick in, and that's where Stockfels would really potentially start to fly. There is, you know, I think there's probably some listeners who are in Stockfels at the moment who, I won't say fear those things, but wonder whether those kinds of things would change the culture of a Stockfels. Because when we start talking about big business, obviously, you know, there's a corporate culture attached to that, which can feel depersonalizing in some ways, and it can feel less like a community. So making that switch is going to have to be done with great caution, but there's definitely an opportunity to do that. And I would argue there's a necessity to do that. And, you know, particularly if we consider the digital environment in South Africa and how rife it is with scams, you know, and with risk, digital fraud, hackings, you know, and basic crime is, it's such a problem. And so, you know, it's actually a mandate to professionalize the entire Stockfels industry, if you like, to make sure that the basics are in place, that they're registered, that each Stockfels is registered with a reputable governing organization of some kind, you know, that's not keeping, and I don't want to say money under the mattress, because I don't think there are a lot of Stockfels in reality that are still operating in that way, though Busi could probably speak more to that. You know, so those changes are taking place, but they need to take place at a pace, because if we're going to protect that money, you know, if we're going to protect people who are vulnerable, who are investing in the first place because they want that collective power, they want that safety in numbers, they want that purchasing power. Sure. You know, if we're going to protect that, we have to make sure those governing structures are in place.
1: Stephen Mokhwai, does your Stockfels use the constitution as the base upon which you conduct your activities? And how important is it to have a constitution or a document that guides your activities? And does that in any way restore order?
5: Thank you very much, Tibos. Our Stockfels has a constitution. Otherwise, without a constitution, anyone will do whatever that he or she wants to do. So we are run and being guided in all that we do by the constitution of our society, so that we can run our society professionally. Like, as I said, that we've got so many people who are waiting, who have applied to be part of us, seeing that we are professional in all that we do in our society. And we don't just take everybody. There's a committee that sits who analyzes that these are the right people. According to our investigations that we have done, that these people will be working very fair with us. So what I want to say is that constitution is very important. We are running it with the constitution, and it's assisting us a lot.
1: Sure. And maybe take us through, if you will, briefly, through how it plays itself out when you are gathering, for purposes of those who don't even know what a Stockfels is, how it happens. So you gather, when do you gather? And when you gather, what happens? Do you have a program? How does it unfold?
5: We gather together once in a month, the 50 of us. So when we gather once in a month, the person who hosts the 50 of us once in a month as a society, we give that person 5,000 just to do the cooking for everybody. And also people that are outside who wants to come and learn and educate themselves on how we run the society, our business society. We run it. So many people, they come and are invited to come and see and how professionally we are. So the cooking is done. And then after that, we just have a social gathering on that day. And also, saying that we are running it professionally, the dress code, we're very passionate about the dress code when you come to our society. So that whoever who comes and visit us would see that these people are professional.
1: Mm. What is the dress code?
5: Our dress code, TSM, it's formal. Formal dress code when you attend the society.
1: But you don't have a uniform.
5: We don't have a uniform.
1: Sure.
5: Even when we bury you, we don't have a uniform. We just say, today, because our member has passed on, we can wear black and white and buy some flowers. That's how we are.
1: I see. I'd love to know about the nitty-gritties of your society, please. Your Stokvels all around and burial societies. Tabo standing in for Clement. Great having you with us here on 702. And on Across the Desk, we are speaking about Stokvels or burial societies, whatever you want to call them, in your neck of the woods. But these are smaller communities of financial interest. They come together, they club money together, and they do whatever it is that they have decided to agree upon with that cash that they've accumulated. And there are various types, by the way. It's not just one size fits all. I know of Stokvels that meet every Monday, and each member would contribute 10,000 rands every single Monday. They would have, I think, ideally 11 members, so that when they put that money in the pot, it would make about 110,000. And then the particular recipient for that week would be taking away 100,000 bucks, and they would do with it as they please. And the next week, it's Adele's 10. We all club in and bring 10,000 rands each every Monday, every Monday. And there are those that do more than that, by the way. There are Stokvels every Wednesday. They pop out 25,000 bucks every single Wednesday. There'd be 11 of them, and it makes what? 250,000 bucks. You take it, but the difficulty with that is that, in 6 days' time, you must then pop out another 25,000 rands. So that's a bit on a heavy side. And there are others where they just club together to, disperse groceries amongst themselves and do this, that, and the other. There are property Stokvels and many other types of Stokvels, including livestock Stokvels. Mambusa was asking about stagnation, if that is really what keeps some Stokvels from reaching their potentials. There are Stokvels that were established in the 80s, 90s, mm-hmm. early 2000s, but they are still where they were back then, including the townships where they were established in, and there's nothing wrong with that. But what could be troubling, I suppose, Mambusi, is that the members do not see sufficient benefits of being part of that Stokvel because it does not evolve itself into something that speaks to modern day South Africa.
6: Thanks, Tabo, for that. That's quite concerning, especially with the older generation. My experience is that, yes, things are still the same. They are comfortable, but if it's not broken, don't fix it. That kind of a thing, mindset, you know. And my take is that, and let's try and involve the younger generation. Yes, we've done very well as, you know, family elders and, you know, and all that stuff. But let's try and combine the two. You know, Erica spoke about digital migration, you know, from the old black book, you know. And obviously most of the older generation were born before technology. So it's going to be a bit difficult for them to embrace or, digital or adopt digital platforms. So to avoid that stagnation, you know, we definitely have to combine the older and the younger generation. But the younger generation must actually see value, you know, in being part of this Stokvel movement. Because if they attend this Stokvel meeting, the agenda, like I mentioned earlier on, is still the same. Who's present, who's upset, you know, who's absent, how much has he contributed, and then we break away and then it's not going to be appealing for them. Let's give them space. Let's hear their views, you know. That's the only way, in my view, that we are going to move away from the 80s Stokvel and into the futuristic Stokvel. And I always say when I run some of the workshops, just close your eyes and imagine how would your Stokvel look like 50 years from now. And people say, "Wow, 50 years from now." So of course, yes. If we can look back 50 years ago, why can't we focus, look 50 years ahead? How would Stokvel? Because Stokvels are not going to die. They are indeed evolving.
1: Sure.
6: But there are those that are still stagnant. And unfortunately, we note about that. There are some elderly people whose Stokvels are there to collapse because the money is finished. You know, there's no longer money to bury, you know, the last standing member of the Stokvel. So to me, that is stagnation. Can't you look at other ways of ensuring that you don't run out of funds to bury your fellow Stokvel members? And that's where the financial institutions come in again to assist and educate, you know, and maybe even develop products that are actually user friendly to Stokvels.
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5: 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While South Africa is leading the continent in AI adoption, millions of people still lack access to the basic technology needed to take part in the future. They discussed the importance of starting with computer literacy, especially in rural communities and among young people. The conversation also looked at the cost of laptops and data, the shortage of computer facilities in public schools, and the need to equip both teachers and learners with essential digital skills. Let's take a listen.
6: In our tech feature for today, we're going to be discussing AI access and if it's becoming the new digital divide. And we're joined by Barbara Kokat, who's Group General Manager of ICB, which is International Certifications for Business. We take your calls on 011-883-0702, the WhatsApp line 072-702-1702. Barbara, welcome to the show. Thank you so much for joining us.
7: Lovely. Thank you for having me.
6: You know, Barbara, the moment I knew what we're going to be chatting about, the first thing that came to mind is the fact that there are people who are living in areas that will never, ever interact with AI ever in their lives. That it is just not something they'll ever interact with, experience, even think or know about. How wild is that?
7: It's absolutely tragic. It's tragic if you think about that. You know, the way life is going. I mean, even banking apps and everything revolves around AI, basic education, learning. I mean, just in South Africa on its own, only 16% of adults actually own a computer. 26% of households have one at home. And then, like you say, there's rural areas that just don't have one at all. It's tragic.
6: So when we look at this whole concept of AI being a digital divide, I mean, are we looking at it from the perspective of, because to get access to the better versions, you need to pay, but also the access of just getting the internet in general in South Africa?
7: You know, I think it really starts right from grassroots and about confidence and about actually having connectivity and actually understanding the basic use of a computer, because you can't just go straight onto to AI. You actually need the very basics. You know, how does a mouse work? What is the screen? How do you find? And then once you learn the basics, then you can start progressing to AI. And AI is friendly on various levels. There's a beginner version, and then there's obviously advanced versions, and then there's paid versions, and there's ways to learn to navigate it. But it starts with the basics, and it starts with confidence as just as a person to work around that.
6: And then the part about the fears, and I'm going to go very, very extreme with the fears, which is the horror movie of the AI getting its own mind and becoming evil and taking over. Is that a valid fear that people would stay away from AI for?
7: Oh, absolutely. And, you know, you look at it from a student-based perspective. Sometimes the first time that they have access to a computer is when they actually get either to the workplace for the first time or they get into higher tertiary education. And already you're limited in terms of how to navigate, where to file your assignment, how to upload your assignment, how to, you know, to publish the assignment for marking. And that's just, again, basic confidence. That's even beyond you, before you even learn to navigate AI in terms of how it can help you with a Word document, how it can help you with Excel, how it can help you upload documents to government institutions, how to upload your CV to portals. I mean, those things are also critical skills, and that's on the very early stages of AI.
6: So if we now look at this digital divide, what are some of the important things we need to be aware of, those of us that live in the tech bubble where we're constantly connected but are not really cognizant of the reality of many?
7: You know, I think it starts with a crushed reality that at a median wage in South Africa of, say, 5,417 rand, a laptop is more than a month's pay. So in terms of that accessibility, there's data in South Africa that's very expensive. Schools, over 11,000 public schools in South Africa don't have a computer center. So, you know, and then teacher readiness. So it's almost looking at how one can equip and between business and the government sector, how to make computers more accessible, whether that be donations in terms of computers that retired or that maybe need a bit of refurbishment, and then also in terms of teacher readiness, you know, teaching the teacher how to teach, and that's upskilling that teacher on an ongoing basis, and that's mentoring and training. You know, so those are small things, and I think that's where we've come in, once people know computer and they know where to look for AI tools that can help them. And I think that is one of the biggest criteria that we brought in, the free basic computer course, just as if everybody puts a little piece in the pie, everybody will help the greater nation to be better equipped.
6: I'm wondering if it is realistic to expect all our youth and future leaders to have that access, when I'm thinking, looking at government and police stations and hospitals. I mean, how many computers do we see there?
7: Absolutely. There's obviously a shortage there, and then also the shortage in terms of the skills training in terms of how to use it. So you used the example of a policeman. You might be police trained, but you're not necessarily computer trained. But computer work and dockets become a big part of the role.
6: So just as we close this conversation, what are the final thoughts you'd like to share with all of the listeners?
7: I think just greater awareness, you know, that having a smartphone or having access to data doesn't necessarily make you computer literate in terms of how to use the tool in the best interest. For example, to go and upload a CV onto a job portal, or what AI tools are available. And I think in the workplace, you know, if companies are more sympathetic to staff members that are coming in, that there might be a bigger onboarding, maybe tertiary education institutes also look at onboarding, maybe realizing that there's a gap and that the students don't come in fully computer literate and AI awareness. It could literally be you need just a guidance on computer, maybe what AI tools are available that they could use and how best to navigate.
6: Oh, Barbara, thank you so, so much for chatting to us about this. And yes, let's be mindful, especially all of us. So many people are sitting with old laptops, old versions, old phones in their houses. If there's places you can donate and take them, the accessibility is so, so critical.
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9: With your wrap from the Eyewitness News team, I am Martin Slobbert. A memorial ceremony on Sunday paid tribute to 12 members of the SAPS who were killed in the line of duty. Their names have now been etched into the official SAPS memorial wall. Speaking at the event, President Cyril Ramaphosa says the current period of scrutiny over the SAPS must now become a moment for renewal for the service.
10: But neither this moment should lead to paralysis or demoralization amongst the thousands of honest police officers. It must instead become a moment of renewal. It may be a moment of deep concern as we continue to watch the revelations, shocking and devastating as they might be. They should never discourage us from doing our work.
9: The Gauteng Education Department on Sunday provided an update on the applications they received for Grade 1 and Grade 8 placements for next year. More than 805,000 applications had been received, they say. The figure represents more than 346,000 individual learners seeking placement. The department says the focus now shifts from applications to verifying documents and preparing to place learners. The department says the high number of applications also reveals where demand for public schools is growing and where capacity will have to be reviewed. Here is Gauteng Education MEC Lebogang Maile.
11: Inclusion of the application period does not mean that placement offers will be issued immediately. Before placement commences, submitted documents must be verified for authenticity. Once schools complete the verification process, applications are submitted to the relevant district offices.
9: The department is also urging parents to check their online admission applications, with those who applied on the final day given until Friday to submit outstanding documents. The department says applications without the required documentation, particularly certified proof of home address, will be considered incomplete and will not receive placement offers. Parents who submitted their applications on the 4th of September have until noon on the 11th to complete their documentation. To Durban now, where the city's multi-billion rand public transport system Go Durban will get going in December. The project is a public transport network with dedicated bus lanes to link the city's commercial hubs. Planning began 16 years ago with multiple delays caused by lapsed negotiations with the taxi industry and other role players. At least 9.7 billion rand has been spent so far. Mayor Cyril Taba on Sunday confirmed the first rollout between Bridge City in KwaMashu and Pinetown.
12: The city will procure 22 buses that will operate on the main Go Durban, while operators will procure the feeder transport through their vehicle operating company, VOC. The city will be responsible for paying the VOC to operate the service. The VOCs will settle on dividends with its shareholders.
9: Meanwhile, the city of Cape Town says work to refurbish its MyCity bus fleet serving Atlantis commuters is progressing well. Urban Mobility MMC Rob Quintus says about 65,000 passengers from Atlantis use the MyCity bus service every day to travel the almost 50 kilometers to the Cape Town city center. He says the city is also finalizing the upgrade of 45 temporary MyCity bus stops to permanent facilities along the Atlantis, Pela and Mamre routes.
13: Thousands of Atlantis commuters rely on MyCity every day, and we're working hard to make the service more reliable. This includes refurbishing buses to keep them safe and roadworthy and upgrading infrastructure on the ground.
9: Staying in the Western Cape now, the Provincial Mobility Department has welcomed the peace agreement between taxi associations CATA and CUDETA. The two associations signed a landmark peace and ceasefire agreement on Friday. It follows ongoing deadly violence between the associations over the past few weeks. The Western Cape Mobility Department says it will continue to monitor the situation closely. Here is spokesperson Munira Ali.
14: We welcome the agreement signed by the associations. However, the real test is what happens from here. Our focus remains on safety and stability on the affected routes. We will continue to monitor the situation closely and expect all parties to honor their commitments.
9: It's going to be a cloudy start to the new week for Gauteng with scattered showers and thundershowers. Pretoria dropping to 13 overnight, up to 16 by lunchtime on Monday. Joburg 10 up to 14, Vereeniging 11 up to 14. Cape Town will see clear skies on Monday with a light southeaster, dropping to 15 overnight and reaching 29 by midday on Monday. That then is a wrap from the Eyewitness News team. 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
5: 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She takes us through her journey from starting out in FNB's credit card finance division to becoming the CEO of one of South Africa's biggest banks. Latanya also shared the leadership lessons she's gained from working across finance, risk, and human capital. They also discussed the changing banking landscape, rising customer expectations, and the role of technology and innovation. And for Latanya, staying ahead also means protecting trust and making sure progress doesn't leave customers behind. Let's take a listen.
15: Well, I'm sure you've noticed there have been quite a few changes in banking recently. And someone who's really made some waves in banking over the years is your shapeshifter this evening, the CEO at FNB, Latanya Johnson. She's agreed to spend some time with you tonight and talk a little bit about her career and the way she sees things. Latanya Johnson, good evening. It's really wonderful that you've taken the time to speak to us, and thank you so much.
7: Good evening, Stephen, and good evening to your listeners, and thank you very much for having me.
15: I understand that when you were growing up and you were looking at your school marks, which I understand were quite good, you thought about studying medicine, but you decided for some reason you didn't want to go that route. You wanted to go finance instead. Why did you decide to go finance?
7: Yeah, so I think firstly, I was fortunate enough to have options. But what ultimately drew me to finance was the combination of analytical thinking and problem solving. And if I'm honest with you, Stephen, it was only at the age of 28 when I joined my first IXCO, when I realized that in finance, when it's done responsibly, it actually has the ability to impact communities, businesses, and economies. And that idea of creating opportunity and enabling progress resonated with me then and still actually does today.
15: I mean, it is the point of credit. I mean, people can be rude about banks. I'm sure you've had people being rude to you about working in a bank. We've all had our moments where you look at it and you go, no. But actually, without credit, you would not have anything like the economy we have today.
7: 100%. 100% agree with you. I mean, credit is an important part of not just enabling customers to be able to, I think, progress, to start owning assets, but it's also quite important if you think about just the small businesses in the country and how they actually become the engine of growth. So it's a very important aspect of financial services.
15: I saw somewhere that you studied through UNISA, and yet you had options. I mean, I've always thought it must take a lot of self-discipline to do it that way. Did it come easily to you? Perhaps it wouldn't come easily to me, I can tell you that.
7: No, I must be honest with you, Edu, it didn't come easily to me either. But I think discipline is something that you build over time. Mm. And when I reflect on the time that I studied through UNISA, balancing work and life commitments, it really taught me a sense and the value of consistency. Because as you can appreciate, there were many evenings, early mornings that I had to spend studying, but it created that sense of resilience and grit. Mm. And I think when I look back now, for me, what made a difference for me was not just talent, it was actually that persistence.
15: Mm. I mean, I often say to younger people now, you have to get used to working, you know, all hours of the day. That's not, shouldn't be your life, but you shouldn't be surprised to find yourself working on a Friday night or a Sunday morning or something. You know, it's the way of the
7: 100%.
15: World.
7: 100%. Yeah, no, 100%.
15: To have some options, so I think you were considered for a bursary to study medicine, for example. Mm. Your marks at school must have been stellar. Was it important for you, even as a younger person, as a teenager, to sort of do well?
7: Stephen, yes, it was. Firstly, both my parents were teachers. Mm. So you can appreciate that with that comes a higher expectation of you as a young student or as a scholar. But for me, I grew up believing that education actually creates options. So, and doing well at school was important. Collecting good marks for me was quite rewarding from primary school all the way into secondary school. But it was actually more about making the most of the opportunities that I had, because I had this strong drive to make more of my life than what I saw around me growing up in a township like El Dorado Park. So, yeah, so I've always been quite driven and very curious. And I think this also just sparked that desire to always do well.
15: I mean, it's such a thing I often find in these conversations. We end up talking a little bit about the past because of how things have changed.
7: Yeah.
15: And I mean, you know, maybe 10 years before, you wouldn't possibly have had the chance. I mean, it does show you how quickly things have changed, that you were able to grab it with both hands and hold on to it so firmly.
7: Yeah, that is true. The environment, I think, has also become, I think, a lot more conducive and accommodating, I think, as well.
15: Mm. I read somewhere that the church was an important influence in your life. Was that true? Was it a big part of your community growing up?
7: Yes, it definitely, Stephen, had an influence in my life. And I think it still remains a very important part of my life today. But growing up in El Dorado Park in the 80s, you can imagine, was quite interesting. So while I have a lot of fond memories of my childhood, I did also have my fair share of witnessing like gang-related activities, etc. So church became more than just a place of worship. It actually became a safe community for us. And through that, it taught me a lot of the values that continues to guide me today: integrity, humility, just the importance of putting people first. So yeah, it created a sense of belonging and support. And even today, if I think about just how I lead, it really taught me about stewardship and just this importance of serving others.
15: I mean, church for many people can be a really important anchor, you know, in good times and in bad times. Was it something like that?
7: No, 100%. Because I think what it does is it gives you something to lean on, like you use the word anchor. And I think sometimes when life becomes difficult and you're facing difficult challenges, it's always important that you have something to anchor against. And I think that also just helps to balance. And in these leadership roles, I think they're quite critical.
15: So you finished studying, you'd done some work already. Did you have some direction you're going to go into finance? I mean, now you have to actually find a job in finance. Not always that easy.
7: That's true. Yeah, so when I finished, I'm going to be honest, I didn't have like a detailed master plan. Mm. Initially, to your point, I wanted to be in the finance department of the bank, and I started off in cost accounting. But I quickly realized that finance didn't really match my passion. But what I did want is I wanted quite a bit of a meaningful career. So I had this desire to try different things within the bank. And that pushed me into very different disciplines. So I had the opportunity of, for example, then ending up in risk management, human capital, and eventually in business roles. But it allowed me actually to tap into very unfamiliar territory and shape a very different profile for myself.
15: It must have helped that it's such a big bank. I mean, if it had been a much smaller organization, you probably wouldn't have had the same opportunity.
7: I 100% agree with you. I think the benefit and the privilege I've had within the broader FirstRand ecosystem is that I could have had a few careers without actually needing to leave the organization. So that really did play a very positive role, I think, in the way my career was shaped.
15: How did you get into it in the first place? I mean, some people have the most interesting sort of first job in their place stories. Some people don't. And I mean, not everyone's first job was great. Often they weren't. How did it happen for you?
7: So I actually applied to get into a finance area at a time when I needed to actually start working. And I started in a finance team. And what I started doing is I actually wrote out checks, physical checks, that at that point in time was used to pay suppliers. So my job was to write out these checks and actually balance the bank account manually every single morning. So that's how I got into a business unit called credit card within the bank. And I think I learned a lot during that time.
15: Mm. So, I mean, you've been part of F&B for a long time now, and you talked about working in the risk department, and I've always thought that must be quite technical and quite demanding. I mean, you don't want to get something wrong in the risk department. What sort of underpins the thinking of working in a risk department in a bank? I mean, what's in your mind all the time? If an air traffic controller is, you know, literally don't let them crash, what are you thinking of?
7: I mean, working in risk, firstly, it is extremely demanding. You're right, very technical. But it is also actually quite rewarding, depending on the perspective you take on risk. So when I basically think about risk management and having been in that discipline for a while, it sits at the intersection of strategy, customer outcomes, navigating regulations, because obviously our industry is highly regulated, and then financial performance. And what this role in risk management really taught me is sometimes you have to make decisions with incomplete information, but you also have to be comfortable to understand that there's unintended consequences. So it instilled a very deep appreciation for me around balance, because the purpose of risk is not necessarily to stop people from doing things, but it is actually to find ways to enable growth a lot more responsibly. And that's actually what I found was quite beneficial for me, and actually opened my mind to how to think about risk very differently.
15: So, I mean, the way I see the tension, and I'm just a journalist who, you know, the most I know about risk is bumping into someone with a drink in my hand who worked in risk in the bank. Got on very well, as it happens. Is the tension between the more risk you take, the greater your chance of profit, and the less risk you take, the safer you will be, but less chance of profit. Am I oversimplifying it?
7: I think you're slightly oversimplifying it, because there are a few other elements and factors you have to take into consideration. So, yeah, I mean, in banking, it's always important to take risk that is responsibly priced and that you actually assessed appropriately. But the world has also evolved from just focusing on profit. It is also quite important now to make sure that it also delivers the right outcomes for our customers. So the risk management, I think, outcomes have also evolved over time.
15: So when you think about risk in a bank, are you just setting kind of parameters into a computer programming or an algorithm or as a policy? I mean, I would imagine it's quite rare that individual cases would come to you.
7: No. So if you are the CRO of the bank, you actually set the risk strategy for the organization. And that normally needs to be anchored very closely to what the business strategies are. So you would set the frameworks, you'll set the appetite, the policies that allows the organization to operate within this framework. And then ultimately the execution of that risk will happen in the business lines or in the various businesses where the products are being built out or for example, where we enable the interactions with our clients.
15: You also for a while were the chief ethics officer. I made the point that people can be quite rude about their banks from time to time. What do you see as the ethical questions that face banks, particularly in a country with inequality like ours? There must be some kinds of things that you would have had to grapple with. And feel free to talk in very broad terms if it helps.
7: So I think obviously the first thing is banking is fundamentally built on trust. Because every day we make decisions that affect people's lives, whether it's extending credit, protecting their data, or ultimately just providing access to financial services. One of the ongoing ethical questions is how you balance commercial objectives with customer outcomes. Another one is also ensuring that innovation and technology also advances inclusion rather than inadvertently excluding people.
5: That was Stephen Rotus speaking with Latanya Johnson, CEO of FNB, about her career, leadership journey, and the changing world of banking. From ethics and customer trust to technology and innovation, they explored some of the challenges facing financial services today. 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Good evening.
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5: 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This is your weekly look back at some of the conversations heard across the 702 lineup. On 702 Afternoons with Lebogile Maboja, the naked scientist Dr. Chris Smith tackles some fascinating science-related questions about the human body, science, and the world around us. This episode looks at the science behind virginity and the hymen, and why our understanding of virginity is often shaped more by society than biology. The discussion also explores the Asian monsoon, the effects of El Nino and La Nina, and how climate change and population growth could increase the risk of natural disasters. And there are answers to some everyday questions too, from skin tags and bladder control to the dangers of mixing bleach with vinegar. Here's Relebogile Maboja with the Naked Scientist.
6: Naked Scientist time with Dr. Chris Smith. Dr. Chris, I'm going to jump straight in with something so interesting I saw this morning. Are you ready?
17: Particularly interesting, remarkably interesting?
6: It's gobsmackingly.
17: Gobsmackingly interesting.
6: So there's a young gentleman who was speaking about the subject of virginity. And he says that he believes virginity is a social construct and that it does not change anything in your body. It was designed as something that obviously is geared within the patriarchy for it to mean if a man loses it and has experience, then he's amazing. If a woman loses it to the wrong person, but technically, scientifically, biologically, there isn't really much that has changed in your body. And I was so curious about your perspective about what is the concept of virginity in science, if especially your hymen can go from horse riding and from other things.
17: Yeah, you're quite right. And I was thinking that as you were talking, that we regard virginity as both a social thing, but for women, you could also say there's a physical thing. Because although in men, there is no change when a person does or doesn't have sex in terms of structure, in women, you can end up with a rupture to the hymen, which is an embryological remnant. So when the body develops, the area that becomes the genital tract forms from two ducts inside the body, which fuse together, and they form the ovary, the oviducts, the uterus, and then the upper part of the vagina. The lower part of the vagina and the vulva actually form from another embryological source, and the two grow together and unite inside the body. And where they meet, the outer part and the inner part, the embryological remnant that doesn't completely break down, that is the hymen. So there's this residuum of tissue there which partially closes across the opening. And

0: For most people, tiredness is not a sleep problem. It's an energy production problem. And those are two completely different things. Wait 90 minutes after waking up before your first caffeinated coffee. Your adrenal system will thank you.
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2: Sex. Then sex actually leads to a big burst of the chemical oxytocin in the brain. It's the same chemical that's released in abandon and in huge amounts when a woman has a baby and then breastfeeds that baby for the first time. And also during climax, you produce a lot of this stuff. What's the relationship between the two? Well, you get a strong bonding effect. And so in two people who share sex, in a mother who bonds with her baby, this big burst of oxytocin has an effect in the brain to produce a strong bond. And therefore, you could argue that the neurological connections are rewritten by having sex with someone. Probably, if that person is the person who's going to be your partner for life, those bonds written when you first start having sex with that person will endure and will have a very profound effect on you. If sex becomes just entertainment and something as of a diversion with anybody and you just do it with anybody, then perhaps you could argue that is different, and that those connections that are being made to strengthen that bond and that trust between two people, they're not quite the same. So I think there is principally a social construct here, as you say. I also think, though, that you could argue there's a neurological neurochemical, and because neurochemistry is connections between nerve cells, there's a little bit of a physical thing there as well, but it's a neurological one.
3: Oh, man, I found it so, so fascinating because it's something that I just never considered. And I don't know if you're aware that there is such a thing as virginity testing that only happens for girls and women.
2: Yeah, I mean, what they do, and this is particularly dodgy science, really. You get somebody who says, well, you can have a look into the genital tract and you can see whether or not these bits of tissue, the hymen and the residuum of the hymen, have ruptured or not. But as you say, there are so many ways that this tissue can be broken down that it doesn't mean someone's had sex. It just means that that bit of tissue, which is designed, I hate that word because it's evolved, I suppose you could say, to fall apart anyway. That's what naturally happens. And you do actually see a lot of young women who face enormous pressure to make sure that this is intact. And there are people who charge a lot of money to actually do surgery to fix, I say fix in inverted commas, put these bits together to make sure it looks like a person has a completely intact hymen. But again, returning to your point, there's so many ways in which it can fall apart, and it's intended to anyway, that this is just spurious. And as you say, it's largely driven socially and puts enormous pressure on people, very much unfairly.
3: All right. The first question, and thank you so much for that, Dr. Chris Smith, from Tabelo. He says, what causes the monsoon season in Asia every year, and is it linked to the El Nino and La Nina effects?
2: Well, the El Nino and La Nina effects, and we're talking about this a lot at the moment because we anticipate that there's going to be a big El Nino year this year. This is actually a pool of warm water which moves backwards and forwards across the Pacific Ocean. It's therefore transferring a lot of energy backwards and forwards across the Pacific Ocean and has a big climate forcing effect on Pacific neighbouring countries, but chiefly the Americas and also Australia. It doesn't so much have an effect up further north in Asian countries where the monsoon happens, and the monsoon is just seasonal weather. And you could argue, well, why do we have seasonal weather? Why do we have seasons? Well, this too is a phenomenon driven by how much energy there is in water. Because when the sun shines on the sea, it warms the sea. Warm sea evaporates more water. More water being evaporated means more water in the air and also warmer air. Warmer air means more rising air, which is saturated with water, which means changes in pressure. That means more winds. So if you have this combination of it's very windy, you make lots of clouds because there's lots of water, you can drop lots of rain. So this is very much a seasonal phenomenon because of how the Earth's seasons change. And because we have a planet which is on a tilt, we're tilted about 23.5 degrees off our axis. This means that at some points of its orbit, the Earth is pointing towards the sun, therefore has longer days, more energy input, more intensification of this effect.

0: effect. At other times in our orbit, the effect is weaker. And this is why you'd get weather which changes seasonally. And although the average temperature may remain quite warm all year round, there are warmer times and colder times. There are wetter times and drier times. El Niño is not the same annual phenomenon. It is a seasonal but longer term phenomenon which happens over a longer time scale of many years between each manifestation. So that's not quite the same. It does have a climate effect, but it's not an annual seasonal effect like the monsoon, which is very much driven by the Earth's tilt and energy input into both the water and the atmosphere and the land at that time of year.
1: Can I ask, Doctor, some of the areas that become very high risk to these natural disasters, is it something that scientists are able to say, listen, guys, it's at a level where this should no longer be a livable area?
0: Well, a volcanologist put this to me very well.
1: Oh, wow, volcanologist.
0: He studies volcanoes, a geologist. He said to me, Because I was having a conversation, I said, it seems like we're getting more and more disasters, earthquakes, volcanoes and so on. And he said, but you've got to remember, Chris, there are more of us. And more people means more people have to live somewhere. And therefore, we've started to live in places that previously we would have avoided because they were at higher risk for natural phenomena. But because there are many of us and because of things like climate change, we're also tending to move where we live and move closer to a lot of these hazards. So when these hazards occur, where historically there weren't many people around, so they would have had almost no impact, now you tend to hear about it because the world is more connected. We have more media. We have social media. Everyone's a journalist to some extent. But also there are a lot more of us. Population of Earth in terms of humans has gone up about 30% in the last two decades. This means that there are more people in more places more of the time and therefore more likely to run into these natural hazards. And so we are being impacted more often. And the modelling that people do to work out what impacts climate change may have, they are painting quite a bleak picture because the models suggest that the wet parts of Earth are going to get wetter, the dry parts are going to get drier. And this means that we're going to lose land that's currently marginal. We can just about live there, just about grow crops there. We're going to lose a lot of that land. And this may rob us of a considerable proportion. Some models, maybe even 50% of the livable land area may change in the extreme examples of what climate change may do. This will have the effect of making more people converge on more remaining livable land and animals. And this will have all kinds of consequences because of overcrowding, competition for resources, disease spread, and so on. So this is why it isn't just about what climate does to the weather and the odd rainstorm or the odd drought. It's very much going to have an existential threat for everybody on Earth for many years to come.
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2: Hi, Mr. Naked Scientist. I would like to know skin tags that you get. You know, you get these on your neck and sometimes in funny places. Why do you get them and how do you get rid of them? And, you know, to avoid getting them again in the future, what can you do?
0: Well, skin tags are common, that's the first thing, and they're not pathological in and of themselves. You're not going to die of a skin tag. What doctors do tend to report is that they are often or most common in areas of the body where you get friction between bits of the skin. So if two bits of skin rub against each other, you're more likely to see a skin tag happening there. So skin folds are a common place. That means things like under the breasts, in your armpits, for example, even on the eyelids, they're quite common there. There are also some risk factors, and women getting pregnant, that can be a risk factor. Putting on weight, obesity, that's a risk factor. Diabetes, so insulin resistance, is also a risk factor. The good news is that they are actually really easy to get rid of. Now, you shouldn't do this yourself, because if you whip them off yourself, you can actually cause more harm. And especially black skin, you can get scarring and keloid formation. So you've got to be a bit careful getting rid of them. But in skilled hands, they can be very easy to remove. So they can be simply snipped off. A friend of mine had a big one on an eyelid, and he went to see his doctor, who said, let me take a look at that, and reached around from behind and just whipped it off without the guy even knowing what was going on. And he said it was brilliant, just got rid of it straight away. But they can also do things like freezing them off as well. So there's a range of different interventions that can be done to get rid of them. But don't pick at them, don't pull at them, don't trim them off yourself. get some advice and also treat the underlying cause. If it is one of those underlying reversible or preventable causes, that can also mean you can reduce the risk of this happening.
1: All right, another voice note.
3: Hi, Lebogile. Question for Dr. Chris. I've just found out that mixing bleach and vinegar can cause a harmful gas. How true is it and how dangerous is it? Shivers in Boxburg.
0: Hi, Shivers. The answer is, yeah, you must be very careful. Bleach is hypochlorite, sodium hypochlorite solution. It's usually about 5 to 10% hypochlorite solution. That's the concentration. If you put an acid in there, because that's a weak alkali, if you put an acid in there, it can evolve chlorine gas. And it's very pungent, but it will burn your eyes, and in high concentration, it can be really nasty. So I would strongly advise you not to do that. And also, you'll waste your bleach. So do not mix acids with your bleaches. And, I mean, it's tempting to try to descale a toilet with something acidic and then chuck some bleach in it to see if that cleans things up. So people do accidentally end up mixing these chemicals in the lavatory or down the sink sometimes. So better to not do that. Between each product you use to clean things up, give it a good hose down with fresh water, and that reduces the risk of that happening.
1: All right, Benito from East Rand. Dr. Chris, why does the bladder behave the whole time, but immediately you approach the loo, you lose control?
0: I know what he means, in the sense that you think, it's all fine, I don't need the loo, I don't need the loo much, I don't know, oh, I'm busting and I can't wait, and I nearly had an accident. I think this is a very strong or healthy helping of mind over bladder. And when we are undergoing our normal business, the bladder undergoes what's called receptive relaxation. The bladder is a muscular bag. And as you put urine into it, and urine is made at the rate of about 1 milliliter per minute, that's what the kidneys are churning out down your ureters, the bladder receives that urine and it relaxes a bit more to make the bag a bit bigger and accommodate the urine. But in the wall of the bladder are nerve fibers, which are sensitive to stretch. And the more stretched they become, the more they fire off nerve impulses. And your brain has a threshold level at which it's saying, I can ignore this, I can ignore this. And then when it gets to a certain level, it says, it's now getting urgent because the bladder is getting quite full and the nerves are getting quite stretched, which means we're not going to be able to wait much longer before we've got to do something about it. And the brain can continue to do that and keep sending you initially warning signs. It's a bit like getting a warning. Something's coming. Got to do something about this. And you can ignore it for a while, especially if you're distracted or you have higher priorities. And you can also fire off, when you're busy doing other things, you can fire off nerve impulses that encourage the bladder to relax more. But when you then get to the point where you think, right, I'm really needing to go, I'm approaching the loo, and here we go, I'm going to get relief any second now, your resolve to dismiss those sensations and the impulses that are telling the bladder to relax get turned off, and you begin to wind up the impulses that tell the bladder to contract. And so it starts to push up the pressure inside the bladder, getting ready to go for a wee. And that makes it more uncomfortable and more feeling like, oh, I'm going to go and I'm going to have an accident. And then hopefully you do manage to hold it in and you get to the loo, and then the final stage is you relax the sphincters, which are like the valves, both at the neck of the bladder and further down, which enables you to actually then go for a wee. But I think that's what's going on here, is the sense that when you know there's absolutely no question of being able to go, you very powerfully inhibit those sensations and you inhibit the bladder contraction. But as you get close to getting ready to go, your mind is thinking, I'm about to have a wee. So it begins to prepare the ground to start having a wee. And that is why the symptoms intensify and you feel like you could have an accident at any moment in time.
1: And it doesn't help if other people are already having a wee in the bathroom while you're waiting. And
0: well,
1: you're hearing this.
0: Well, no, because men listening to this will know very well there's a phenomenon called bashful bladder syndrome, which is that when you get a bunch of blokes all lined up in the urinals, even if they're all desperate to go because they've been and had a skimful in the pub, actually it can be really hard to get started because of social anxiety, because Everyone's fearful of the vulnerability of standing there with your crown jewels in your hand, needing to go for a wee. You're very vulnerable at that point, and so your social anxiety kicks in, your sympathetic nervous system, your fight or flight reaction kicks in, and this has the reverse effect and stops you being able to get started. So even though you know you want to go, you were busting a minute ago, you now just can't get started because everyone's standing there next to you and they're all having the same problem and it's a shared issue.
1: Oh my goodness.
0: That's called bashful bladder syndrome. So you just have to think of something nice and think of something else and don't worry about where you are and that everyone's having the same problem and just talk yourself down and then you'll be able to have a wee.
1: Dr. Chris Smith, thank you so much.
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4: 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We are now getting into the personal finance feature on The Money Show with Stephen Crotus. Stephen caught up with Warren Ingram, certified financial advisor and co-founder of Galileo Capital, about what investors can expect from the stock market over the long term. They looked at why market ups and downs are part of the journey and why a bad year doesn't necessarily mean you are on the wrong track. Warren explains why returns can be unpredictable from one year to the next, even when markets deliver solid growth over many years. They also discussed interest rates and why having long-term view can help investors avoid reacting to every market move. Here's Stephen Rotters with Warren Ingram. Let's take a listen.
8: Well, Warren Ingram, as you know, is a certified financial planner at Galileo Capital. He's very happy to take your questions as well on 011-883-0702, 021-446-0567, and by voice note as well on 072-702-1702. Tonight, we're talking about six things about the stock market every investor should know. Warren, good evening. Almost everything that you invest will go into the stock market through some way. Does help to kind of have an understanding about it.
9: I agree 100%, Stephen. And I think often we get caught up in the noise and the hype of markets and, you know, kind of social media-driven booms or busts, and then, you know, there's either, you know, great excitement or terrible depression, and maybe it's good just to take us back to first principles to understand, you know, certain things about markets don't change. Maybe we hear about them very differently, you know, than we used to, you know, 20 or 30 years ago when there were things like newspapers, but now we hear about them on social media and electronically, I guess, and just to understand. Markets are still driven by people eventually. And yes, there might be very clever kind of programs helping, but people still make markets go up or down. And once we understand that and we can understand some key principles, might make the investing journey hopefully a little less painful and a little more rewarding.
8: A little less stressful is really the thing. so much of the time, I mean, we talk about shares going up. The general kind of consensus is, the reason we do this is because shares go up, but there are drops. How normal are the drops would be the obvious question, because for a lot of people, especially younger people, so, you know, me, you would look at a big drop and go, oh my word, right? And I'm being polite there. How normal are the drops?
9: So if it's your first journey and you're a youngster like Stephen and you've only had a nice experience of markets go up and up and up, congratulations, that's wonderful. But I guess my job is to tell you that, you know, if you're investing for 3 years and you've only had three rising years, there is a decent chance that the next year is going to go down. Because markets, when you look at them in four-year periods, nice and simple, you know, one out of those 4 years tends to be a down year. What we don't know is, you know, is that the year that you lose 1% or do you lose 30%? That's the very tricky thing to forecast or to try and predict. But if you're an investor in shares, you have to know on the day you commit your first cent, that you are going to have a pretty good ride most years. But what's certainly going to happen is one of those, one of the next four years is going to be horrible. And I think a lot of the time, our first couple of years as an investor kind of, sets a tone for the rest of our lives. So if you start and the first year that you invest happens to be the horrible year, for a lot of people, that sort of gives them a bit of scarring. And then they go, well, that's my experience of shares. They only lose money. And for someone else who starts the journey and has three great years in a row and then one lousy year, they tend to be a little bit more optimistic, through the bad times. So yes, I think first thing to understand is when you're measuring from year to year to year, you do get great years. It is very nice, but you do get the lousy year. And then it's time to just suck it up and deal with it and tough it out.
10: The thing to remember, right, is that if you want a higher return, in other words, if you have 100 Rand that you're investing and you want more than just inflation on your 100 Rand, you have to invest really in shares. There's no other way to do it.
9: I think if you're going to try and beat inflation in another way, you're probably relying on some form of luck. Some kind of a game of chance. You're gonna try and bet at the casino or something. And what we all know about that is that's much more likely to cost you all of your money than it is to make your money. So the stock market, pretty much everywhere over long periods of time has a very good history of beating the inflation rate, so our cost of living, and sometimes by two or three times the rate of inflation. So it is your best chance of winning. And if we had to compare it to a casino, it would be the one casino where you can actually beat the house if you're a little bit patient. So I think it's true that it is a good place to do that. You have to pay the price, which is the volatility. And maybe also just to understand, even in very good years, in when markets go up and you put your 100,000 Rand at the 1st of January, by the 31st of December, if you've got, 140,000 Rand, by all accounts, that's a great year. There is a very good chance that in that year, somewhere along the line, your money went from 120,000 and it went all the way back down to 110, because the market does take a dip and it's an average of about 10% in every year. So even though you from the start of the year to the end, you might have made money somewhere in there, it might be June, it might be July, we don't know, you will see a big dip. Again, the thing to know there is, okay, this is normal. This is what happens. It's like the tide. It comes and it goes. What I've got to do now is nothing. I've got to ride this one out.
10: An average year doesn't exist, right?
9: So it reminds me of that joke about the person who says, my head is in the freezer and my feet are in the fire. So on average, my body temperature is fine. And I think when we talk about the stock market, I would say to you, expect a growth rate of around 10 or maybe 11% a year over long periods of time. But when you actually go and analyze each year, surprise, surprise, you'll find almost never will the market give you exactly 10 or 11% because it is simply an average. So to understand that, what will happen is you'll get a year where the market will go up by 20, the next year it will go down by 10, the next year it might go up a bit and then down a bit again. And when you put all those years together and you divide by the number of years, you get that number of around about 10% a year. So understanding that, again, when you start the year, if this is your investment journey, maybe retirees are a good one to talk to here, because if this is your first year of retirement, it's also your first year as a professional investor. You are living off your money. And if you've been listening to the show and you've been hearing, I'm going to expect 10% a year and suddenly you get 20% or minus 10, don't panic. You're never going to get exactly 10. If you do, it's just a stroke of luck.
10: Mm. Okay, so basically it's only if you're invested for a long time you get the 10 years.
9: Yeah, I think when you measure out, it's a good number, 10 years. If you measure out over 10 years, it's pretty likely that you'll have got about that 10% a year. And you'll find even decades are a little bit surprising, where things have been pretty positive. Let's just say, soon after the big crash, the financial crash in 2008, 2009, you might have had a much better time from 2010 onwards. And that was unusual because you'd come off a very big crash. So the markets will do that to you, and you'll find that they'll give you the returns in lumps and bumps. It's not a nice smooth progression. So, it's the very opposite of looking at your money in the bank where it goes up predictably day after day. What it will do is give it to you in this big jump, and you'll feel like a hero, and then you'll lose a whole chunk of that growth and feel terrible. And then, a year or two later, another big lump. So understanding that your returns are actually lumpy, and then the down times when they come can be very painful. You can see if you're looking at your statement and you had R1 million and suddenly, a year later, you've only got 700,000. And then I'm saying to you, don't worry, that's normal. It might be normal. It's still painful.
10: Okay, so that fall can be fast, but the recovery is important, and it usually happens.
9: Yeah, and I think what kind of worries me about this is we tend to start herding behavior when we're it's called social herding. So when the markets build up a bit of momentum, let's say positive momentum, then everyone starts to kind of talk about what's going on and things are going well, and so it gets more of its own momentum because we get the social herding, and that's it's constructive for when markets are going well. But equally, it's very destructive when markets are going badly. So, when you get, let's say, a 6-month period where the market's gone down, more people start to talk about it, get a bit more grumpy. They're sitting around the braai, the Springbok's lost, and my portfolio's down, and suddenly the world's really bad. And so then, everyone else starts to look at their portfolios, and maybe they were blissfully unaware of what had happened, and they realize their portfolios are also down. And so you tend to get then a very kind of accelerated drop, and then you get to almost like peak depression when everybody just capitulates and says, oh no, I'm out. I'm done with the stock market thing. I'm going to go put my money under the mattress.
10: The trends that you get, and some of the trends are so interesting, but trends actually seem to last longer than you would expect. I mean, everyone now is saying, is this the end of the AI trend, for example? What do we learn about trends?
9: So, I mean, I think maybe to understand, when you talk to someone who knows a fair amount about the world of investing, and they're a natural skeptic, and maybe they don't like the stock markets. They might be the person that, the one person I know, in the world that ever made money out of gold, as an example. And then when you say, hang on, the stock market's a bit more reliable, they will say, but look at Japan. And that's the one killer argument that everyone thinks they've got is, all stock markets are bad everywhere because the Japanese market had a bad 30-year period. Now, it's precisely true. The Japanese market did have a bad 30-year period. Can't get away from that. And lots of people lost a lot of money predicting the end of the kind of the Japanese depressions, where they'd think, okay, well, after a decade, now it's going to be over. And so now we're going to invest a lot of money in Japan. And then it carried on for another decade. And people were going, well, can't ever possibly carry on for another, 10 years. And it did. So that kind of a really negative trend, it is possible. There are a huge kind of range of unusual circumstances that would cause a stock market to be that depressed for that long. So I would say that that's going to be one of the exceptions that generally proves the rule, which is stock markets go up. And when we talk about valuations, I keep thinking about, people kind of predicting the end of the IT stocks. Now, you look at a share like Apple. I mean, we need to talk about, the CEO of Apple's just stepped down, and look at the growth that he had, over a very long career. And it was really good. But many times in that very long career, when the stock market was driving the share price of Apple up, people would be going, oh, this is it. It's done. It's over. Probably the same around Capitec, when it went on that very long period of growth. And that happens actually to markets as a whole. And then I would say to you, you shouldn't be in the game of guessing when it's going to end. Either that the worst of times are ending, or the best of times have done their bit. You need to kind of ride that, ride it out.
10: Warren, a question from Temba this evening. Is there any benefits to getting the interest rate on my debt fixed? I have a home loan. I'm thinking of getting a fixed interest rate at a height, at a rate that's a little higher than what we're paying now. My wife is nervous because interest rates went up earlier this year. She's worried they'll keep climbing. She thinks we should lock it in for peace of mind. It's a great question. I have to say, Warren, I'm sure many people are having the same conversation in Temba's household tonight.
9: Yeah, I think it's it's a really valid question because, you know, if inflation in South Africa, you know, kind of stays stubbornly high, I mean, we're all about to pay a lot more for fuel tomorrow. And, you know, fuel's a big driver of inflation. And you know, if inflation stays higher than the Reserve Bank wants, then that becomes a key decision point to then inform the Reserve Bank's view that maybe we push up rates again. And you know, for people who have debt, you know, don't really want to be paying, you know, higher rates of interest. So the temptation to lock in is there. And, you know, if we had a crystal ball that, you know, interest rates would go up by, let's say, 2% from where we are now, and that would be, you know, pretty punishing for a lot of people with debt, you know, it might make sense. And I use 2% as on purpose because I find when you look around and you try and fix your rates, you know, if you're paying 9% now, the likelihood is that someone will say to you, a bank would say to you, okay, we'll offer you a fixed rate, but it's going to be around about 1.5% more than what you're paying today. So yes, you can lock in and guarantee your rate. And if you were paying 9 today, tomorrow you're going to pay 10.5. And then the maximum duration, the maximum term that you can fix a rate is also not that exciting. It's usually somewhere around 2 years to a maximum of 5 years. I haven't seen someone, you know, able to lock in an interest rate on a home loan of, you know, for longer than a 5 year period. And so you've got to now do some real kind of sums because if you lock in, you know, 1.5% higher interest rate than you're paying now for the next 2 years, it's quite tricky to see the Reserve Bank, you know, pushing up rates that much, 1.5% in a 2 year period. And so when I look at these scenarios, and I know inflation is going to push up interest rates, I'm very uncertain that they're going to go up that much. And so guaranteeing that kind of a high rate for me just doesn't feel like something I would want to do. So you know, Temba, if you're worrying about rising rates, you know, my answer would be, you know, try and prepare yourself from a cash flow point of view. But to lock in a much higher interest rate on day one, guaranteed, I mean, you know, if you value certainty that much, then that's what you should do. But if you're happy to live with the chance that rates go up, but you've got a bit more cash flow to deal with them, that, you know, that would be your antidote to the uncertainty.
10: No, that does make sense. Okay. Our six rules, we've got two left. So one of the things you should know about the stock market, stocks don't always win because nothing works all the time.
9: So I've just spent most of the show saying, you know, the stock market's a great place to go. And that's going to be true in most instances. But there will be times, and, you know, we might just be, you know, incredibly unlucky where the stock market just gives us a dead decade. You know, it happens. And so if that does affect you, you need to be prepared for that. And you know, understanding that might be the one decade in your, you know, 40 or 50 years of investing where cash beats the stock market. That doesn't mean that the stock market's dead forever and it will never beat cash again. It just means that you've had that, you know, incredibly rare period where cash has done a better job. So understand that again, that, you know, that the stock market can move in cycles that are quite long and can do the thing that's unexpected over the short term. Over the long term, when we start, you know, counting in 20, 30-year periods, I would rather be in the stock market than, you know, than in cash or in the bond market.
10: No, sure. And over the longer run, optimism, does it pay? I've always thought so.
9: Yep. I mean, there's a reason the book's called The Triumph of the Optimists. And so, you know, understanding that, you know, even the worst 30-year period in the history of the stock exchange delivered around 8% a year. And, you know, understanding then that, you know, you put in 100,000 Rand, you know, 30 years later, you've got 950,000. And that 30-year period is most likely, you know, just after the Great Depression when people lost an incredible amount of money, you know, fortunes were destroyed. and you know, doing nothing by just riding it out and sitting, you know, sitting on your hands and letting the market do its job, still delivers a decent return. So I think I need to say, don't be unrealistically optimistic, but you know, the short term is where the fear burns you, and the long term is where money's made. So you need to say to yourself, I'm always going to be a long term investor, and the short term might be painful, and you know, and I might lose money over shorter periods of time, even if they're 5-year periods. But I don't realize losses when that happens. I need to stay in to benefit from that 10, 20, 30 year compounding power of the market.
10: It took me a long time to learn this, and it was quite recently when it sort of came to me. But I suddenly realized that one of the secrets to life is to not concentrate and not worry about how I feel at the moment, but where whatever happens next will get me in 5 years. With investing, the rule might be changed to, it's not how I feel at the moment when I look at a loss or whatever. It's where this is going to get me in 30 years.
9: Yeah, and I think a lot of people would kind of just discount that and think that that's not, you know, not really a superpower. I would say it's the superpower we all have. If we can reframe our investments to have the 30-year view, it's the one advantage we've got over big investment institutions. You know, we don't need to have big algorithms and, you know, big trading desks and fancy software to tell us what to do. If we can set that time horizon correctly, we can immunize ourselves from that volatility and the fear and greed cycle that seems to affect a lot of professional investors and private investors. So absolutely, that is the lesson to learn.
10: I suppose the trick is to manage the fear, really. I mean, that's the hard thing. I mean, I know that we've had this conversation before about how much attention you should pay to your investment. Some people say you should monitor it hour by hour. You're very much on the other side. You should just stick it in and leave it. Get someone else to manage it.
9: Yeah, you know, I guess if we were having a cooking show, I would be the guy that, you know, is sort of putting it in an oven and leaving it for overnight, you know, and you're going to be guaranteed to get a nice slow roast. And you know, someone else who's kind of, you know, at the fire and turning the meat all the time, they could burn it or leave it undercooked. And so I don't like that strategy. And you know, I want a, you know, a high chance that things are going to work out well. So doing the structure of your investments correctly on day one and paying attention before you invest the money is really important. And then letting it do its job and, you know, and simmering away and kind of cooking your meal to perfection is time. And that's the thing that you can give yourself. But you can't decide on day one to be a high-speed, high-frequency trader and then think you're going to get a good return. I think you're giving yourself almost no chance of making money.
10: Warren Ingram, thank you. As always, the co-founder at Galileo Capital, certified financial planner as well, of course. There's 6 things you need to know about investing in the stock market. Really good podcast, this one. I'd send that to a mate if I were you.
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11: With your wrap from the Eyewitness News team, I am Martin Slobbert. A memorial ceremony on Sunday paid tribute to 12 members of the SAPS who were killed in the line of duty. Their names have now been etched into the official SAPS memorial wall. Speaking at the event, President Cyril Ramaphosa says the current period of scrutiny over the SAPS must now become a moment for renewal for the service.
12: But neither this moment should lead to paralysis or demoralization amongst the thousands of honest police officers. It must instead become a moment of renewal. It may be a moment of deep concern as we continue to watch the revelations, shocking and devastating as they might be. They should never discourage us from doing our work.
11: The Gauteng Education Department on Sunday provided an update on the applications they received for Grade 1 and Grade 8 placements for next year. More than 805,000 applications had been received, they say. The figure represents more than 346,000 individual learners seeking placement. The department says the focus now shifts from applications to verifying documents and preparing to place learners. The department says the high number of applications also reveals where demand for public schools is growing and where capacity will have to be reviewed. Here is Gauteng Education MEC Lebogang Maile.
13: Inclusion of the application period does not mean that placement offers will be issued immediately. Before placement commences, submitted documents must be verified for authenticity. Once schools complete the verification process, applications are submitted to the relevant district offices.
11: The department is also urging parents to check their online admission applications, with those who applied on the final day given until Friday to submit outstanding documents. The department says applications without the required documentation, particularly certified proof of home address, will be considered incomplete and will not receive placement offers. Parents who submitted their applications on the 4th of September have until noon on the 11th to complete their documentation. To Durban now, where the city's multi-billion rand public transport system Go Durban will get going in December. The project is a public transport network with dedicated bus lanes to link the city's commercial hubs. Planning began 16 years ago with multiple delays caused by lapsed negotiations with the taxi industry and other role players. At least 9.7 billion rand has been spent so far. Mayor Cyril Taba on Sunday confirmed the first rollout between Bridge City in KwaMashu and Pinetown.
14: The city will procure 22 buses that will operate on the main Go Durban, while operators will procure the feeder transport through their vehicle operating company, VOC. The city will be responsible for paying the VOC to operate the service. The VOCs will cycle on dividends with its shareholders.
11: Meanwhile, the city of Cape Town says work to refurbish its MyCity bus fleet serving Atlantis commuters is progressing well. Urban Mobility MMC Rob Quintus says about 65,000 passengers from Atlantis use the MyCity bus service every day to travel the almost 50 kilometers to the Cape Town city center. He says the city is also finalizing the upgrade of 45 temporary MyCity bus stops to permanent facilities along the Atlantis, Pela and Mamre routes.
15: Thousands of Atlantis commuters rely on MyCity every day, and we're working hard to make the service more reliable. This includes refurbishing buses to keep them safe and roadworthy and upgrading infrastructure on the ground.
11: Staying in the Western Cape now, the Provincial Mobility Department has welcomed the peace agreement between Taxi Associations CATA and CUDETA. The two associations signed a landmark peace and ceasefire agreement on Friday. It follows ongoing deadly violence between the associations over the past few weeks. The Western Cape Mobility Department says it will continue to monitor the situation closely. Here is spokesperson Munira Ali.
16: We welcome the agreement signed by the associations. However, the real test is what happens from here. Our focus remains on safety and stability on the affected routes. We will continue to monitor the situation closely and expect all parties to honor their commitments.
11: It's going to be a cloudy start to the new week for Gauteng, with scattered showers and thundershowers. Pretoria dropping to 13 overnight, up to 16 by lunchtime on Monday. Joburg 10 up to 14. Vereeniging 11 up to 14. Cape Town will see clear skies on Monday, with a light southeaster, dropping to 15 overnight and reaching 29 by midday on Monday. That then is a wrap from the Eyewitness News team. 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
18: no thank you very much ngicabanga ukuthi sokubalulekile kuqala ukuthi ngibonge abahlali bonke base-Alexandra nabase-ward 107 and the political party that I come from for giving me the opportunity to be a ward councillor. You know, I was elected in 2021 as a 25-year-old to be a ward councillor. It comes with a bigger responsibility ukuthi ukuthi abantu bakwazi ukukhetha phakathi kwabantu abaningi. But ngicabanga ukuthi ekuphenduleni umbuzo wakho-ke manje, I think it is important for us to understand history noma umlando we-Alexandra. When Alexandra was built formally, it was built to only accommodate around 80 to 100,000 people. But njengoba sikhuluma manje, I'm assured and I do know that we're over 600 to 700,000. So that is part of the main issues esinazo that have created some of the problems esinazo. Whether issue kagesi, whether issue yamanzi, or whatever issue that we have is that the network that we have within Alexandra ibengayakhelwe ukuthi engaaccommodate bonke labantu laba or the influx of people that have come to Alex for better opportunities, whether they come from Limpopo, Eastern Cape, or KZN. But Alexandra is normally the first place that they come into. So that has created problems for Alexandra, hence why we find these challenges that are there each and every day. But we're there as councillors trying to deal nazo lezo inkinga.
17: Siyayibona yona i-Alex indawo mhlawumbe singasho ukuthi phakathi nendawo ngoba uma usebenzisa nithini iteksi eyodwa uma usebenza i-Midrand iteksi eyodwa Centurion Kempton Park kanjalo kanjalo 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
18: To be honest with you, but siyabonga, indlela abantu base-Alexandra abahleli ngayo akuyona indlela esingayijabulela sonke as public servants or as residents of Alexandra. 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So I think our government has come up with interventions that I think we need to make sure that we embrace those interventions. We did see a project, the Alexandra Renewal Project, where there's a lot of people who say Alexandra that benefited from that project. But there is a serious influx of abantu each and every day that come to Alexandra because they want better opportunities. Ngoba bafuna umsebenzi, bafuna iingane zabo isikolo. So the pressure becomes so much. But I'm happy that the city of Johannesburg, through council, recently approved the plans for a mixed use housing development that is going to happen. Konumhlaba obiza nge Frankenwald. Just next to Alexandra, where it's going to be mixed use housing for abahlali bonke base Alexandra. So we're hoping that project on its own, because it's going to be a massive project, it's going to assist in making sure ukuthi indlela abantu bahleli ngazwe Alexandra, it is better and it becomes better and everyone has access to better living Alexandra.
17: Ngiyabonga. 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
18: 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So this is one of the projects that we believe ECT is implementing and making sure ukuthi baphuculula isimo sase Alexandra nabantu base Alexandra bakwazi ukuba nezakhiwo noma izindlu as right njengayo wonke umuntu. But we think this is not just only the solution. We wanted to go to government intergovernmental meetings so that at least from a national level, a provincial level, and even at the council level, there are other ways and means. Ukuthi abantu base Alexandra bathole indawo zokuhlala as fana nabo bonke abantu. So those are some of the things that are in the pipeline. 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
18: The last report that we received over 5 months ago was that abantu abadala ugesi Alexandra, it is only 4%. So that's a report that we received. But ngicabanga ukuthi okubalulekile because as councillors, we call public meetings, we engage nabahlali abase Alexandra. And I can tell you, Butsiyabonga, ukuthi no residents of Alexandra has ever refused ukubhadalela ugesi. In fact, it's a residents that have come to us and say, ngicela nileteni amamitha to residents of Alex so that sikwazi ukubhadala. 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So as councillors, we have encouraged people to pay, and I can tell you for free, residents of Alexandra are saying they are willing to pay and they are ready to pay, And that is the journey that we have started with ECT Power, working again nabahlali base Alexandra, because they understand the benefits of paying for OKC. So we have started that process, and so far it's going good.
17: Yeah, mhlambe kuse yona leyo gesi kuba khona imbiko ethi ke kuba kubuye nje ubukhuluma ukuthi ke iCity Power inokungabi nebudget. 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
18: I can tell you, yes, yebo, ikhona imbiko enjalo. You would know that as I'm a counselor, we are not decision makers on the decision in City Power itself. So City Power came to us and said, as City Power, they've taken a decision that abahlali base Alexandra, whenever there is a faulty transformer, before they fix that transformer or before bazolungisa ugesi loyo, abahlali kumele babhadale ama 500. Those that can afford, those that cannot afford, kumele ba apply ESP, then they are subsidized to paying 200. Then once they reach 80%, then the transformer yabo ke izofakwa ilight. So there is that, and it's happening in Alexandra. But I can tell you the only issue that we have had, because njengoba sengisho ukuthi abahlali base Alexandra have never refused to pay, but the only issue that we have had is that ECT Power has only relied on councillors to be the one ukuthi abadlulisa lomlayezo to abahlali, which we have said to City Power, no, as an entity mele babe neindlela zokukhuluma nama customers wabo noma zokukhuluma nabahlali abasebenzisa ugesi, so that no one is surprised. Everyone knows the decisions that have been taken by City Power, because as I've said ukuthi abahlali have never refused paying, but sometimes it depends on the approach that you use in translating or telling them information leyo ukuthi kumele babhadale. So yes, there is that, and it's currently happening in Alexandra.
17: No, ibekuyacaca futhi mhlawumbe sengidedela bike ngathinta ngasecala uma siqala udaba lwethu ukuthi kule minyaka emihlanu iziphi izinto mhlawumbe ozifundile njengekhansela nge-Alex obonayo ukuthi kusafuneka

0: I was only 24 years old, and 5 years later now, I'm happy with the experience that I've gained, and I'm happy that the political party that I'm in has given me an opportunity to stand as a candidate. But I think part of the most important thing, Zengis Fundile, is that we do have issues of service delivery, but sometimes as I'm a councillor, we are reduced to only dealing nalama issues with service delivery when we do have other social challenges that are there within a society. And I'll make an example. We have issues of unemployment that is affecting a South Africa young, Johannesburg and Gauteng. So what I did as a councillor is that there is a center that I have established and founded that is called Inhlakanipho Youth Empowerment Center. That center seeks or it exists because it wants to improve impilo of young people that we have within Alexandra that are not working. Whether abantu want to be assisted with making our CVs, applications for job applications, applications for university, and all these other things that also include computer literacy. We have opened a center that has free Wi-Fi that is accessible to the community of Alexandra. Yeah. So I think in a nutshell, what I'm saying is that sometimes in Skati, I'm a councillor, we judge them on only just the issues of service delivery, but forgetting that we have other social issues that councillors are there to assist, working with other stakeholders that we might have within Alexandra. So I have done that. There are other achievements that I've done, but I think as I believe I will come back as a councillor, working with residents of Alex, Nabahlali baseKwa 27, and different stakeholders.
1: Councillor Floyd, sibonga kakhulu ngesikhathi sakho.
0: Bonga mina kakhulu, ngibonge nakubalaleli be 702. Thank you very much.
1: Councillor Floyd Ngwenya, kuyona kuwena umasipala wase City of Joburg ku ward 107.
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2: Your voice matters. 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
5: 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So what I'm saying is that these children abakwazi ukuthi solve X. They can't solve X. Abayazi accounting, abayazi mathematics, abayazi physics, abazi niks. They are not interested in school. They are only interested in going around and doing this thing that they are doing. And it's going to end very, very badly. It's a pity somebody has died. Some child is dead. Sonke senziwe ngumfanekiso kaNkulunkulu. So we don't condone that, but there's a limit to everything that you do. They must learn to account. There's a limit to what you can do, and there's a limit to what we can take. That is my take. Thank
1: yeah,
5: you.
1: Yeah, no, sponga kulu lo galom bono lo. Yeah, there's a limit. 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My mother in Gamatlala pays on her pension grant. That's not fair for rural places. That's unfair. That's anonymous lawyer. Yeah, okay. So I could not have been whatever. Lua say Alex. Funeral, extra no case for a good thing. Yeah, for Melana, anonymous la. Bani Umboisa, who say Pomala. Tin Monocon,
6: you have a motor guja.
1: See a peel and ja.
6: Yeah, Miss Okulumi vessel, step by building any cars, go to Rabbaning Bala, so Nipa. 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
9: 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Thepa was wrong into yenzile and Please, man, let us just not defend the indefensible. I don't know. I'm not sure about what you're talking about, but hangers, Tyrokin,
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10: With your rep from the Eyewitness News team, I am Martin Slobbert. A memorial ceremony on Sunday paid tribute to 12 members of the SAPS who were killed in the line of duty. Their names have now been etched into the official SAPS memorial wall. Speaking at the event, President Cyril Ramaphosa says the current period of scrutiny over the SAPS must now become a moment for renewal for the service.
11: But neither this moment should lead to paralysis or demoralization amongst the thousands of honest police officers. It must instead become a moment of renewal. It may be a moment of deep concern as we continue to watch the revelations, shocking and devastating as they might be. They should never discourage us from doing our work.
10: The Gauteng Education Department on Sunday provided an update on the applications they received for Grade 1 and Grade 8 placements for next year. More than 805,000 applications had been received, they say. The figure represents more than 346,000 individual learners seeking placement. The department says the focus now shifts from applications to verifying documents and preparing to place learners. The department says the high number of applications also reveals where demand for public schools is growing and where capacity will have to be reviewed. Here is Gauteng Education MEC Lebogang Maile.
12: Inclusion of the application period does not mean that placement offers will be issued immediately. Before placement commences, submitted documents must be verified for authenticity. Once schools complete the verification process, applications are submitted to the relevant district offices.
10: The department is also urging parents to check their online admission applications, with those who applied on the final day given until Friday to submit outstanding documents. The department says applications without the required documentation, particularly certified proof of home address, will be considered incomplete and will not receive placement offers. Parents who submitted their applications on the 4th of September have until noon on the 11th to complete their documentation. To Durban now, where the city's multi-billion rand public transport system Go Durban will get going in December. The project is a public transport network with dedicated bus lanes to link the city's commercial hubs. Planning began 16 years ago with multiple delays caused by lapsed negotiations with the taxi industry and other role players. At least 9.7 billion rand has been spent so far. Mayor Cyril Taba on Sunday confirmed the first rollout between Bridge City in KwaMashu and Pinetown.
13: The city will procure 22 buses that will operate on the main Go Durban, while operators will procure the feeder transport through their vehicle operating company, VOC. The city will be responsible for paying the VOC to operate the service. The VOCs will cycle on dividends with its shareholders.
10: Meanwhile, the city of Cape Town says work to refurbish its MyCity bus fleet serving Atlantis commuters is progressing well. Urban Mobility MMC Rob Quintus says about 65,000 passengers from Atlantis use the MyCity bus service every day to travel the almost 50 kilometers to the Cape Town city centre. He says the city is also finalising the upgrade of 45 temporary MyCity bus stops to permanent facilities along the Atlantis, Pela and Mamre routes.
14: Thousands of Atlantis commuters rely on MyCity every day, and we're working hard to make the service more reliable. This includes refurbishing buses to keep them safe and roadworthy and upgrading infrastructure on the ground.
10: Staying in the Western Cape now, the Provincial Mobility Department has welcomed the peace agreement between taxi associations CATA and CUDETA. The two associations signed a landmark peace and ceasefire agreement on Friday. It follows ongoing deadly violence between the associations over the past few weeks. The Western Cape Mobility Department says it will continue to monitor the situation closely. Here is spokesperson Munira Ali.
15: We welcome the agreement signed by the associations. However, the real test is what happens from here. Our focus remains on safety and stability on the affected routes. We will continue to monitor the situation closely and expect all parties to honor their commitments.
10: It's going to be a cloudy start to the new week for Gauteng, with scattered showers and thundershowers. Pretoria dropping to 13 overnight, up to 16 by lunchtime on Monday. Joburg 10 up to 14. Vereeniging 11 up to 14. Cape Town will see clear skies on Monday, with a light southeaster dropping to 15 overnight and reaching 29 by midday on Monday. That then is a wrap from the Eyewitness News team. 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
2: 702 Replay.
18: A couple of things coming up in the basic education space. One of them is comments made by the Minister of Basic Education saying that we have a 120 billion rand school infrastructure shortfall, and we're going to talk about that, particularly the appeal to the private sector to get involved and help try and deal what is an immense backlog, and which presumably can only get larger with each passing month and year. But the other issue is, you may recall back in April, there was a controversy around the tenders that were awarded for the production of foundation phase material that goes into the National Catalogue of Books and other material for grades 1 to 3. Treasury got involved. There was then an independent investigation, the results of which are now out. The Treasury investigation judged to be insufficient and inconclusive on the 26th of May, an independent external investigation. Well, we've got some sense of what that investigation has found. Let's get more details and welcome to 702 Drive. Minister of Basic Education, Sibiwe Gwakhube. Thank you very much, Minister, for giving us your time this afternoon. I'm looking at a statement from your spokesperson saying material areas of non-compliance, governance weaknesses, and potential procurement and financial management risks. What does that all refer to? What exactly happened? What kind of details can you share? Good afternoon.
0: Good afternoon, John, and good afternoon to your listeners. Of course, as you told the story very accurately, there was an independent investigation, but that independent investigation was done by auditors that looked at primarily the procurement side of things. And so this is why I've indicated in my statement that we have sought the advice of senior counsel. But there is enough in the current report, which has not been made public, that speaks to governance weaknesses and some in compliance. And therefore, it is for that reason that I've made the decision that the catalogue for foundation phase should be ordered by provinces without delay, so that we can make sure that we do not have children who are without textbooks come to January 2027. Because, of course, we don't know how long the legal process may take as we are undertaking that process.
18: So if I look at the words used in what is, I think, a somewhat guarded statement, non-compliance says to me that individuals involved in the process knew what they were supposed to do and they didn't do it. Governance weaknesses, on the other hand, might point to a system that is insufficiently tooled up to deal with potential abuses at worst and misfunctions, perhaps, if we were to put it more kindly. If we start with non-compliance, that would suggest that some people charged with a job didn't do it properly. Would that be a fair conclusion?
0: Look, I think the reason why I'm absolutely cautious, John, about not wanting to delve into this is because, of course, I want it to have a proper legal lens. Because remember, you know, ours is a very litigious sector, and unless I have senior counsel advice on what to do with the recommendations of that report, it would be really irresponsible of me to go into it. But the reason why this decision was made outside of the legal advice right now is so that we can safeguard the delivery of textbooks come January 2027. And so that is why we've had to make this difficult decision, even though we're waiting for the legal advice.
18: I mean, the investigation took 3 months. Now we move to another phase where you get legal advice as to whether culpability needs to be followed out, or possible culpability, let me be as guarded as you, needs to be followed up with legal action. How long do you expect that to take? I mean, I know you can't always chase lawyers, but if you're paying them, perhaps you can say, listen, we're in a hurry.
0: Absolutely. And I think one of the brief that we've given to the state attorney, who will in turn obviously brief senior counsel, has been that this matter needs to be wrapped up and wrapped up quickly. Of course, we don't want them to not be thorough. We want them to be absolutely thorough, because how we then proceed from here on will decide how we strengthen our processes going forward, will decide what exactly do we do going forward. And so we've indicated that we don't have time. But at the same time, John, I couldn't take the chance not allowing provinces to procure from the existing catalogue, so that then we may be in a situation where our foundation phase learners have textbooks in the next year. So it would have been great for us to have completed the work, but unfortunately we haven't. And so therefore, that is why we've indicated to senior counsel that it's absolutely urgent and it has to be done as quickly as humanly possible.
18: I want to turn to something else then. You were talking earlier in the week, Minister, at one of your engagements in the Eastern Cape, saying that we have a 120 billion rand requirement if we're going to keep pace with the number of children, plus meet the backlog, which is already huge of in terms of classrooms and sanitation facilities. And one of the things you said, and you'll correct me if I've if I haven't reflected it accurately, is that you're urging the private sector to get involved. In what way, though? Do you want them to build their own schools, i.e. private schools? Do you want them to come in by way of CSI contributions and add to a pot of money, which is often questioned certainly at a provincial level, as to whether they spend the money they already have properly. I mean, what do you want the private sector to do in the absence of what appears to be any real measurable improvement in government's ability to spend the money it already has?
0: Yeah. Look, John, the truth of the matter is this. I think, you know, firstly, I mean, the 120 billion rand that I was referring to is referring to backlogs, additional classrooms that need to be built as things stand, and the kind of pressures that we are facing as a sector. And really, my plea to the private sector is not about building schools on built, but government must lead the charge in terms of providing the basic services that are enshrined in our constitution. But there are some creative ways and means in which we've been able to partner with some private sector partners like VW. There are some blended financing models where National Treasury is coming on board and saying we are open to entertaining some of those blended financing models. But there's also been some really responsible corporate citizens who say, look, we understand that we are a mining company operating in the small town. What we want to do is we want to make sure that we don't leave this town as a ghost town by the time we leave here. So the point I'm trying to make is that government needs to be a better partner in making sure that, one, we're accountable when people give us their money, but at the same time, we are saying to business, partner with us, and we'll show you that we can be able to really work through the backlog. But at the same time, John, I just wanted to add this. I think, you know, the truth of the matter is we're not going to be able to meet the demand if the economy doesn't grow.
18: Yes.
0: The economy in South Africa has to grow in order for us to be able to meet the demand that we need in public services such as education.
18: Minister, I mean, I've got in front of me a piece that ran in Business Tech on the 27th of August, and it's by no means an outlier. We see this kind of thing often, and I'll read the first sentence. A new state-of-the-art primary school designed to serve over 1,100 students in Hammanskraal is still standing empty, despite opening at the end of 2025. There, Malcolm Libera, the writer, refers to the Ratanang Primary School. And I wonder if in your conversation with potential partners from the private sector, they may say, well, you know, we're happy to put in, but we need to know that at a provincial level, and you obviously supervise provincial departments in your role as minister, at a provincial level, this kind of thing just isn't going to happen, because I think it's fair to say it shouldn't happen once, never mind multiple times.
0: Absolutely. I couldn't agree with you more. That is why in our Council of Education Ministers, I've completely changed in how we do these meetings with our MECs to say, how do we hold ourselves to accountable? Let's go through each and every one of our grants, of our conditional grants. You should be here with your spending. You should be at this level at this time of the financial year. Let's go into your, not only infrastructure grant, let's go into your other conditional grants, your school nutrition. You should be spending this. And so I've decided, John, that, you know, while of course MECs are not appointed by you, but we have to be a lot more stricter with ourselves as government before we can even step out and say to people, assist us. We have to say we've utilized every single resource that we've had, and we are accountable for people's money when they do invest in our system. And so I'll definitely be following up on that school in Hammanskraal to find out exactly what the details are. Sometimes the issue becomes where school becomes unviable when they don't have enough learners in the school.
18: Yeah, but I'm really interested. I don't think it's the case here.
0: Yeah. Look, I'm interested because, of course, Gauteng is one of those provinces that that experience significant pressure in terms of admissions. So I will definitely be taking that matter up.
18: Sibuwe Gwagube, Minister of Basic Education. Maybe you're involved because a lot of corporates are in the CSI space. There are whole foundations set up to invest public money and take on schools and try and make sure that they have better equipment, but also better teaching and better opportunities, better management systems. There's a whole raft of programs. Maybe you're involved with one of them. Weigh in on this and tell us. I mean, if the private sector is to help with this massive backlog And that's just the material conditions that need fixing. We're not even talking curriculum or anything else here. 120 billion rand. If you're going to weigh in and you're going to help, I mean, what do you want to see by way of guarantees from government that they'll meet their side of the bargain? I'd love to get your view.
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20: I hope you're enjoying your Thursday. It is an Amper Friday, as I usually call it. And I'm looking forward to the weekend, really. But it is warmer. I will always comment on the weather because I'm that girl. I'm a summer girl. And every day I come into the office and the sun is shining brightly, I'm so excited. It makes my mood better. I hope you are enjoying your day and that you're in a good mood today. So, have you seen the videos making the rounds of those spring day celebrations? What many of us grew up calling summertime, where you'd walk around with buckets of water and you'd pour your friends and, you know, people in the in your neighborhood, but it was a game. You know, I remember it being very harmless. I remember people playing, consenting to, and allowing people to pour the water on them. But what I've been seeing on social media has become very, very ugly. It's just been horrible to see visuals of people having water poured into their cars, doors being opened, and buckets of water poured into their cars, and then sand sometimes being poured on top of the water. I saw delivery guys having buckets of water and their deliveries being drenched in water and sand being thrown on them as well. People that are very actively not willing to participate in the game being forced into the game by groups of people. I saw videos, large groups of people that were taking part in this game, which ordinarily had been harmless or initially had been harmless, but then turned very, very ugly. And I've been thinking after seeing those visuals about what's been happening in our communities. I mean, here are my thoughts about this. Firstly, I think many of us are very correctly shocked, disturbed and disgusted by what we saw. Not because Isama time or the, you know, water throwing activity is new, but because we remember a time where there were acceptable rules. So there were rules, there were boundaries about that. And I think we've forgone those rules. We've let them go. We've forgotten them. And it's a free for all now. People do what they want. They don't care about consent anymore. And I think this opens us up to a conversation about other everyday behaviors that have become so accepted and acceptable and normalized that point to us losing our humanity and our moral compass. There are some behaviors that we have accepted, that we've incorporated into our lives without even thinking twice, for whatever reason. And those, where there used to be rules, boundaries, there's no longer any rules. People do as they please. Because I believe that you don't just wake up one day on the 1st of September and you start throwing water at adults and, you know, people that are going to work and children with their school books. You don't just wake up and do that. I believe that these things build up. It's the everyday practices of not recognizing that adults must be respected, that you can't just play with people, that you can't just decide that you want to do that. You know, it builds up. And I think that that builds up from other practices that we do in our everyday lives. For example, let me give you examples so that you know what I'm talking about. I grew up during a time where you would stand up in the bus when an adult walks in. There was no question about it. The adult walks in, you are a school child, you stand up. Whether it's a man or a woman, you stand up. But for some reason, that doesn't happen anymore. I grew up during a time where if you pass a group of adults, or even one person, an adult, umdala, mutomoholo, is standing there, you greet. It's just awkward for you to walk past and not greet. Sanbonani, dumelang, hello ma'am, hello sir, you would greet. But that doesn't happen anymore. And I think these little practices have weaved their way into our everyday lives, into who we are. And I think they point to us losing our humanity and losing our moral compass. I don't know what you think about that, but I want to hear from you. What are some of those practices that you are seeing creep in? I mean, you know, what happened on the 1st of September, I think, is the extreme. It's the climax. It's the hyperbole. But I think the little practices inform what would ultimately happen on the 1st of September when a group of young people are seeing a stranger coming from work, exhausted with plastic bags, going home, and they think it's okay to drench them in water. Give me a call, 011-883-0702, 072-702-1702. Litzy says, hello, splashing water on a stranger is called assault. Listen, I mean, I understand why people would be so angry. I can understand why. I saw a delivery guy who was very, very angry after that happened. And I hear that that delivery guy wanted to give the child a hiding. Now, it's a whole different conversation on how a person should react. But I can understand when someone, you know, they are doing their job and you ambush them with your bucket of water. I can understand why they would be angry. Tukelo on Facebook says the parents of these kids were complaining just the other day that they don't have water and can't flush toilets. Evidently, we know where South Africans' most consistent problem lies. And when we bring it up, we are called better blacks, clever blacks, and. Hey, Tukelo. You know, a part of me feels there was a time where these practices were pure harmless fun. It was just harmless fun. And they would even say to you, put your bag aside. They'd say, Sissy, take your bag off. I remember being ambushed by

0: For most people, tiredness is not a sleep problem. It's an energy production problem. And those are two completely different things. Wait 90 minutes after waking up before your first caffeinated coffee. Your adrenal system will thank you.
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2: Water on them? No, I think there's something wrong there. I see some of your voice notes. Let's take one.
3: Komoto, what happened yesterday? Those children or those people who were pouring water on everyone was really out of hand. Imagine if someone had a gun. Hey, imagine somebody opening the taxi door and pouring people with splashing people with water. Hey, and the way they think this is a game. Even the police, they threw a bucket of water inside the police car. You see now next year people are going to carry weapons, and if these children play their naughty games, they are going to die. They are going to die. Thank you.
4: Good day, Khumutso. Shumani, Khumutso. I think the problem here is these kids, they don't know how to play. They don't recognize elderly people and young people. They think we are all in the same age. Now, Khumutso, you know that these days, these kids, they don't know how to play outside. When it is time like this, they see other kids, they think it's something new. The problem is they don't know how to play. The kids who knows how to play outside, they do recognize adults. They know who to play with. They don't just play with anyone. That's the problem is straight right there. They are on TikTok. That's where they play.
5: Hi, 702 lenders. This water thing, spring day, started. I was already an adult working. But I know it used to be done after school. Children would come back from school and do it on themselves, you know, with their friends. This thing of targeting people, pouring water on somebody, whether there's a laptop or books, or it's going to end up badly. If it's not stopped now, it's going to end very, very badly. Oh, yeah, it's out of question. It's wrong.
2: Thank you so much for that voice note, Goli, and thank you for your voice notes. You know, the guy who said they don't know how to play, I think that's the real problem here. I think that's the issue. It's the fact that they don't understand the general rules that kids have always had. There were rules about how to play. Rule number one, respect the elders, respect the adults that are walking on the street. If you're going to be playing in the street, they would say, if you live in any township, you would know this, they would say this is an adult. In fact, the older we have grown, now they even say umtumdala to us when we pass, because the rule of playing in the street is you don't do that when there's an adult on the road or near you. But for some reason, there just aren't any more rules. Mr. Ndlovu is in Soweto. Thank you so much for calling in. Good afternoon.
6: Good afternoon, ma'am. How are you?
2: I'm okay, Puti. Go ahead.
6: Okay, ma'am. Yeah, you know, yesterday I was listening to Gura Ops on the show. They were talking about the same thing here. What touched me the most is the gentleman that phoned. He said her child, whom is like a deaf, they have to use this hearing thing, the hearing aid. So what they did, they poured this thing onto her, and now the hearing aid doesn't work. Remember, that thing's an electronic thing. So once you pour water onto the thing, then that thing doesn't work. And now the gentleman was like sort of almost crying, and I got so touched with that, because now the child cannot go back to school, and she has to write her matric. And then she was like, he was phoning to see if there's anyone that can help. You know, just to get some donation, you know, so that they can get any. You see what these kids are doing? I mean, like the other lady just said on the voice note there that she said, what if I got a laptop? Like me, I work as a technician, so I carry a laptop.

0: somebody comes and tore the laptop, to replace that laptop costs like 15,000 rand. Mm. Now, if I get hold of this child and I take this child to the police station, like the gentleman was explaining yesterday, because he said he went to the police station to say, this child poured water onto my child and now the hearing aid doesn't work. And now my child cannot go to school. Mm. Now, the police said they can't do anything about that. Now, what do I do as a parent? The man says he's not working. So does that now mean the child must forfeit going to school, not writing him a trick? And you see how they damage this child's future.
1: And the worst part is they aren't thinking that far. They're not thinking that far.
0: Yeah.
1: You know, for them, it's just we're having fun now. We're doing this now. We don't care how this affects anyone else. I mean, imagine.
0: Yes,
1: I mean, that's
0: yes.
1: horrible. And I really hope that, you know, that the child was able to get help. But thank you so much for your call, Mr. Ndlovu. You see, my problem with things like this is there's no longer even the asking to say, you know, do you have, take out your phone. I remember they even used to say, take out your phone, take out anything electronic, because they understood that people walk around with their phones, there's books in the bag, you know, you've got valuables that can't afford to be soaked in water. But that's just gone. You know, they don't care anymore. Hey, Donald in Boksburg, good afternoon.
2: Good afternoon, Siswam.
1: Gunjanput.
2: Yapil. I just wanted to touch on the kids nowadays, because I usually see mostly the blame is laid on the kids, because I also think that the things that the kids do are a reflection of their adults. Mm. Because I usually ask myself, if there is no order at home, how do you expect that kid to go out and maintain any type of order whatsoever? And we also need to look at the parents as well, because a lot of things has changed, and because we've become a progressive society, some of the things that we need to do as parents, we sort of like put on the side. Mm-hmm. Because if you remember in the 90s, it's not like it used to be now, because now you let your kids be on TikTok, you let your kids be on Facebook, and they are exposed to a lot of things that is happening online. So for me, parents play a huge role as well in how the kids behave when they go outside. It's not necessarily the kids' problem every time, but we need to look at how the parents sort of like maintain discipline at home and how the kids react when they come out of their homes.
1: Yeah, and this is why I was asking the question, Donald, that what are some of those things that we have identified in our everyday lives that point to a degeneration of, you know, our values and you know, our moral compass, really. Those little practices that used to be a symbol of respect, because that's where it starts. If you don't respect the adult enough to stand up in the bus when they walk in, you don't respect them when you see them walking down the road and you've got a bucket of water in your hand.
2: Oh, of course. You wouldn't respect them, because the fact that I touched on, because now we've become a progressive society, because you sort of like adopt a system that are not naturally ours. And because a lot of things is happening because there's social media nowadays, and kids are more influenced by social media.
1: Mm.
2: So as parents, we need to make sure at home, we sort of like set guidelines for our kids and how they behave and how they respect adults, because a lot of these things should be taught at home. So the kids mimic what the parents are, because if the parents don't have order at home, we can expect those kids to come out of their homes and maintain any type of order, because they really don't know any order whatsoever. So the parents should be playing a very, very big role in how these kids behave when they come out there.
1: Donald in Boksburg, thank you so much for your call. I think he's introducing a really important angle to this. And it's really the idea that even this type of fun, what people consider to be fun, should be supervised fun. You can't just be going out there and doing these things. And you are a parent and you know your child ran out with a bucket of water and you are not supervising them. And I agree with that. I couldn't agree more. Let's go to David in Westbury. Good afternoon, David. Thank you so much for your call.
3: Good afternoon, ma'am.
1: Go ahead.
3: Thank you for having me on the show.
1: Yeah.
3: Besides the fact of responsibility and everything, I agree with you totally for the fact that you it used to be a game and all that. The respect that the children don't give nowadays to adults and everything, I agree totally with everybody.
1: Mm.
3: But the mere fact that we are sitting with a water crisis, And we can see that people are wasting water like this. And then as soon as there's no water, then we want to go to the streets and toy toy now.
1: Yeah, no.
3: And that is very concerning.
1: I agree.
3: Because at the end of the day, we need to work together. Because, yes, we definitely have a water crisis. Because every second week or so, you don't have water to bath, to go to work. People stay out of work even. Not going to work because they give excuses to say that there's no water, I can't come to work. Children don't go to school because they didn't wash. Or the schools come out early because there's no water. Then we have this whole scenario because I don't even know how many water was wasted. When I was looking at this TikToks, the amount of water in all the locations was wasted. But when you look in the suburbs, there was not one TikTok.
1: Well, you know, David, I think it's a practice, you know, according to my knowledge, it is a practice that's been happening in townships. I've never heard of these spring day, summertime celebrations in a suburb. It's something that's always happened in the township. And maybe you're right. Maybe we should revisit, you know, this practice, this tradition, because, of course, we've got water issues now. And maybe rethink how we can responsibly celebrate. Because I'm not against children celebrating and having a good time. I'm not against that at all, you know?
3: No, definitely not.
1: And I also think that children in the township should be able to have a good time and to celebrate with whatever they have in terms of resources. I think there is a conversation to be had about maybe we need to revisit this, you know, to consider the time that we are in. But thank you so much for that call, David. I think David introduces another part to this conversation, and it's actually something that in the WhatsApps has been coming up quite a bit, the water crisis and the fact that we shouldn't be wasting water in this way. And I think what's going to happen going forward is that we're going to start seeing police monitoring on the 1st of September every year. The police will be patrolling more to see that, you know, we don't have this practice. I'm not sure if I'm saying we should ban the practice completely, because, you know, I remember being a child myself, seeing children having so much joy playing with each other, playing with their friends. And there's those little, you know, small pockets of joy that I think children from everywhere, even in the township, should be allowed to have. The problem becomes when those acts and those, your joy, your fun, you know, steps on the toes of other people, of adults in particular, makes other people uncomfortable. You know, and creates an environment. I mean, did you see the videos of the scooter guy who was pulled from his scooter? They pulled him from the scooter, poured water onto him, poured sand onto him. Then they got onto the scooter, the delivery scooter. They got onto his scooter, and I don't know if they were trying to drive away in it. At what point do we fix that? You know, or do we think that's okay? And really, for me, that's the point where I think we need to have a conversation around what this spring day thing looks like. But again, and I know that, you know, there's an eagerness to talk about this particular incident, but I'm insisting that this has got to do really with us losing our moral compass. It's us losing our values. It's us, you know, we're at the point now where humanity or Ubuntu, there's no longer such in our communities. Kids don't see adults anymore. They don't recognize them for being adults anymore. They don't respect them anymore. And I think that's a big problem. We're taking more of your calls and your voice notes. I do see them coming in. Welcome back. It's 7:02 afternoons with me, Khumatso Modise. Thank you so much for tuning in. It's 24 minutes to 2, and I'm with you until 3:00 this afternoon. We're speaking about what we recently saw, the spring day events. Those are what people call summertime, right? The splashing of water. And we've been having a conversation about other everyday behaviors that we've accepted and normalized that point us to losing our humanity and our moral compass. A lot of you sending voice notes and WhatsApps about what we saw during the 1st of September, that spring day where water was being poured into people's cars, people being drenched in water, even though they had, you know, expressly said they don't want to be part of these games. And you know, it was just horrible to see. Someone saying, hi, Khumuzo, I saw a video where one group of kids splashed this delivery guy and he fell so hard. Then one of the others tried to get onto his onto a bus with a bucket, and the driver shut the door and drove off. And that is from Call Me Loyal. Hey, you said, I think I saw the same video, and I'm so concerned about just what those kids were doing. But I think what's even more concerning is that it's not just kids taking part in this. I mean, it looked like some adults, people in their early 20s, that thought that this was okay. You'd imagine they're the ones that are, you know, guarding the children, making sure that the fun is responsible, making sure that everyone is acting appropriately, and, you know, and not enabling this behavior. But that's what it looked like to me. I see Valley saying, good day, Khumuzo and the team. The sad thing is we know how to complain and express anger, but nothing will be done about this. Some are even laughing about these spring day activities and videos that are trending. We're becoming a joke as a society. Unfortunately, the issues will be forgotten soon and we'll react angrily again next year around the same time. This is so true, because last year I remember seeing a delivery guy being ambushed and having water poured onto them. It's so true. And it seems every year it just keeps on escalating. I see some of your voice notes. Let's take one.
4: Hello, good afternoon, Khumuzo. For me, I think it was, in general, disciplining kids when we grew up. Discipline was seen, was welcome, and sometimes even neighbors would discipline you, especially but now, man, you can't even do that to someone's child. But I also think at the core of this is what the parents tell their kids, you know, it's what the parents tell their kids. I believe that, because back then, as you said, and we would respect regardless, but now, you know, kids are told otherwise by their parents. So I think also at the core of it is what the parents are saying to their kids. It's Paul here from Pretoria.
5: Hi, Khumuzo and the listeners. I never saw any child in my area throwing water at anybody. My kids never do that. And like I say, in my area, I've never seen kids running around with buckets pouring locals. I think it's disrespectful. Imagine if a person pours water and you have to go to work. What must happen? I think as parents, we must talk to our kids. Yeah, those kids lack respect to me. You don't do that. Imagine if that has to happen to your mom or your dad. Will you like it? No, it's not acceptable. That's nonsense. Like we said, we don't have water. We don't have people to be playing with water like that. I don't know whether it's the excitement or whatever they call it. Other kids are sitting at home inventing. Black kids are running around with buckets of water. Tomorrow they don't have jobs. They don't have anything. No skill of anything. Their skill is just to be disrespectful. Thank you. Zuenka from Spain.
6: You know what? We need to read the room. Number one, government needs to ban this thing. As of next year, whoever participates in it gets arrested. Firstly, we can't afford water. Secondly, majority, if not 99% of the people in townships don't pay water. I used to live in the township. Even in my place, we didn't pay water. Remember when we sold our home, we couldn't because we had like 50,000 rands in water bills that we needed to pay. So then who feels the pinch? Now, it's us, the rest of us, who actually pay the water. Water is bloody expensive. Growing up, water was like 500-600 rands for the entire household. What I pay for my family now, this month when my bill says 5,000 rands. Now, all that water that was used yesterday, just allocate all the water in all the townships that participated in this. Someone has to foot the bill. And like I said, it's not majority of people in the township. And I'm not looking down on them, like I said. We're guys. I'm also from the township. But let's read the room. Things have just become expensive. Electricity is expensive. Water is expensive. Unemployment is at an all-time high. And that's why you're seeing these things also getting out of hand. Grown adults are participating in this summertime. And some of them are splashing other people who are coming from work. with the undertone of, how dare you come from work? And we'll splash you with water. Steal your laptop bag as well, which I saw that happening. So let's just ban this whole thing. No good is coming out of it in 2026. Thank you.
1: Guys, thank you so much for your voice notes. You know, it's heartbreaking when things just deteriorate to plain, you know, hooliganism, because that's what it is, right? It's just being a hooligan at some point. I mean, I didn't see the videos of people having their laptops taken. That's heartbreaking. It should never be allowed. It should never be accepted. And I think, I hope that this will encourage this conversation to continue, you know, among you, but also with other people in your communities around us, because I know that this is a common practice that happens. It's going to happen again next year. And I hope that the conversations we're having now will inform how people approach this around the same time next year.
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9: Time for us to talk psychological wellness. And as mentioned this week, we're talking about the importance of celebrating the small wins, which I must admit, I am terrible at that thing. I don't even celebrate the big wins, if I'm honest. But maybe there's a small win you are currently celebrating, a small win from this week, even if it's just getting through the week. You survived the week. You got to Friday, 5 p.m. That's a small win. We will take it. Let us know the small wins you celebrated this week, a small win you're celebrating today, and how that's gotten you through. Give us a call on 011-883-0702. Send us an SMS on 31702 and your WhatsApp messages on 0727021702. Joined as always by our resident clinical psychologist, Dr. Kosi Giane, joins us on the line. Dr. Giane, a very good morning to you. Happy Sunday.
10: Good morning to you. What a pleasant topic. I'm so excited. I'm already feeling warm and fuzzy about this topic.
9: Also, you used my full name, which is how I know you're excited.
10: Yes.
9: You never use my full name. That's how I know this is serious. You use my full government.
10: Indeed. My cup runneth over.
9: So we often hear, you know, celebrate the small wins. You know, one of my best friend once said to me, I was having a particularly bad day and I was like, oh, this day was a waste and it could have been better. She said this to me years ago. She said, it takes every kind of day to make a life. And I thought, huh, that's very wise of you.
10: Indeed.
9: And so we often hear about the importance of, so when we think of life, in the big, I think. Birth, you finish school, marriage, the birth of your children, death, the big stuff. Even if it's like, finance, you know, climate change, the economy, those are the big, big things. But it seems that actually so much of being human, of being alive, is in the small stuff. Not outside of the, so what happens between the birth of your children and you changing jobs and you getting your dream car and, you know, because you're not going to have a big thing all the time. So what happens between the big stuff? And that's, that feels like that's what we're really talking about this morning, is the small things that make a life that aren't the big things.
10: Yeah. And the important thing about them is the disproportionate effect that they have in their smallness. They are so important. You know, I often say when I'm running a training session and I'll say to people, you know, through this 2-day, 3-day journey, you know, you're going to get, you know, light bulbs in the biggest ways, because people have said this is like the most life-changing experience I've had.
9: Yeah.
10: And yet, equally importantly, in the granular moments, the small things, and in the small things in the sense of, for example, the fact that you recognize that I could have done this differently. You know, now that you will have learned from this session another way that you could have approached something. That in itself, even if you don't necessarily the next time do it the right way, but just to catch yourself saying, oh, there's another way I could have done this. Right. Even that in itself is a big win. And I say, take yourself out for a cup of tea or something. Celebrate even that, because there is now a new possibility that didn't exist before.
9: Right.
10: So that, don't take that for granted.
9: Right. And this also, today's conversation makes me think of one we had a couple of months ago where we were talking about why it is sometimes so difficult to make a change. Even if that change is good, I want to lose weight, I want to sleep earlier, I want to spend more time outside, I want to see my friends, whatever it is, right? And you were saying that our brain is interesting in that while it can at some point make the change, you can do anything. You can climb Kilimanjaro, right? But in the beginning, it's going to be tough because the brain only works on evidence, not ideas, not thoughts, not concepts. Your brain works on evidence. And so here, it feels like a small win is evidence.
10: Yep, indeed.
9: It's
10: possible, it says. We have evidence. It's been done before, so therefore it can be duplicated.
9: Right.
10: So the beautiful thing about the brain, here's this complex piece of equipment, right, with this infinite capacity. And I often say to people, like, right, think about something like ChatGPT, right, or CheatGPT if you're a student, I guess. And the many amazing things that this thing does. I mean, my jaw drops when I ask a question and then it says thinking. And then it turns out this volume of information, right? And I always say, no matter how sophisticated ChatGPT is, it was invented by a human brain.
9: Yes.
10: So how much more complex is the brain that configured something this complex?
9: And it was trained on human invention, books, books, prompts, TV shows, scripts.
10: You name it.
9: But the thing that gives the language model language is humans.
10: Yep. So how much more complex is this thing called a human being, right? And so if we look at the human brain itself, you know, it has the capacity to not only create, it processes, it analyzes, it consolidates, it retains, and then it retrieves volumes of information at any given moment. Right. And so that evidence sits in that memory capsule. You know, the primary area is the hippocampus, but different types of memory are stored in different types of the brain. And what that means to be able to have those neurons that configure this and that, retrieve this from that and piece it together. And that, you know, gives us some sort of what to do with, what actions we can take and so on. And so we are saying creating new neural pathways is a creative process in the brain. But having created something, the brain has stored it. And so therefore we have a reservoir from which to tap as information that kind of gives us assurance and it gives us that burst of energy to step boldly into because we have a template, a blueprint of possibilities. And therefore, we can work from there. We can take ourselves from the past while we stand in the present and project ourselves into an imagined future.
9: Yeah. So an interesting message here from Rodney. Rodney says, I just bought a house in January. Congratulations, Rodney. The house did not have a gate locker. Guess what? In April, I bought a new locker. You could have seen the way I celebrated that gate locker. And that's Rodney on WhatsApp. Oh. It's interesting for me here. Rodney does a big thing. Buying a house is a big thing. I bought a house 11 months ago. And every day I kind of think, oh my gosh. Oh my gosh, we did this thing. But it's funny that the small win here is the gate locker.
10: Yeah.
9: Right? You've just done this huge thing. It's also very expensive. You would have parted with thousands of rands for two sets of lawyers and depending on the state of the house, you would have needed to fix it or repair and whatever, right? But the small win is this gate locker. That's
10: what a beautiful irony,
9: right? That I did this big thing, this huge thing that some people, most people actually never get to do, particularly in a country like ours. Like the average person will just never own a house, right? You buy a house and then you 4 months later, you buy this gate locker and you're like, yes, I'm knocking it out of the park.
10: Right. And this is, as I'm listening to this, you know, and the beautiful way that you are also giving meaning to it, right, it takes me back to Viktor Frankl in The Last Thing That the Human Mind Can Tolerate is Meaninglessness. It is not the lock itself. Mm. It's not the object itself. It is what it means, right? It is not just the house itself. While, yes, it is the structure, right? That's important because it says I have a hole that I can burrow in, and it is called mine. It's got my name on it, right? And there's a sense of accomplishment in doing that. And yet it is in the fact that it is not necessarily by virtue of its size, but it is by virtue of its meaningfulness. So if you compare the two, ordinary thinking would say, how could the lock be more important than the house itself? And yet it is how meaning is so personal, and why that would make that lock has far more significance and reason for Rodney to celebrate than just the house itself.
9: Yeah, and I guess, you know, I was saying to a friend of mine this morning, I can't remember what the context was. Oh, I think we were talking about like me as a parent. And I said, you know, one of the things I'd like to do less of is to be exacting. So when I did my honors at Rhodes, I wanted to pass with a distinction. I didn't pass with a distinction. I missed a distinction by 2%. And so as a result, because I'd failed my standard, I didn't go to my graduation. Which meant my parents didn't go to my graduation. So not only did I deny myself a graduation, I denied my parents a graduation. And the other day I was looking at my transcript because in my mind, it was always this like big gap by which I missed a distinction. And I looked at my transcript, it was 2%. And that was a big win that I didn't celebrate. I was just like, no, I missed it by 2%. It's not good enough. It should have been a distinction. And I remember my mom calling me the end of the year or closer to graduation week. And she said, are we coming down for grad? And I said, no, I'm not going this year. And it was so interesting that I look back on it and I think, what a wild thing to do.
10: Right.
9: What a mad thing to do. Not go to your graduation.
10: Yeah, and I was just about to ask, what's it? It made sense then.
9: It did.
10: But looking back on it now, you have a bigger, you know, space from which you are reflecting on it than it did at the time. It wasn't so significant. And yet now, retrospectively, damn, this was a big accomplishment. Yeah. And I wonder, had you looked at your transcript then in the way that you did thereafter, to see, did you think you had missed it by a lot, or were you clear that you'd only missed it by 2%, but even that 2% was big enough for you?
9: I knew, so at the time I knew it was 2% because I would have seen the mark. But since that time, right, I haven't been in varsity in many, many years. In my mind, the gap was bigger because that would be the only way my denying myself a graduation would work, that you missed it by 10%. And then I looked and I said, the gap was 2. It was 2%. You denied yourself this wonderful moment because grad is beautiful. You and your peers and your people who've taught you, the university says, well done. You've done this difficult thing. And your parents as well. Well done. You've done this thing. So in the years since, I thought the gap was bigger. And then I looked. It wasn't that big. But yeah, there's also about, you know, some of us being just a little bit exacting. And even the big wins don't get the celebration.
10: Yeah. Yeah. And again, it is, what meaning do we attach to things? Because somebody, you know, was jumping on the stage just because they got through.
9: Yes. Yeah.
10: That was big enough for them.
9: Yeah. And that is big. Just getting a degree. Wow. Huge.
10: Yeah. And I mean, I can identify with that because I remember even I with my master's, there's a sense in which I knew I was going to get into my master's. I was just like so confident. Throughout the selection, I kept saying to myself, I don't know how many people they are going to take. If they take 10, I'm one of them. And I would just recite that and narrow it down and said, if it's going to come down to one student in master's, it's going to be me. So I had no doubt about that. So for me, the goal was, just like you, the goal was cum laude.
9: Yeah.
10: And Masters was not a conversation. It was the how. It was the cum laude. And accomplishing that, I said, yes, I told you this thing is about cum laude. It wasn't just about passing it. So, you know, and we all set ourselves these kind of, you know, different milestones, mm-hmm. right? And for whatever reason, and whoever you are at that time, you only know how that was important for you. And yet for someone else, something smaller comparatively from the outside was even more significant than that.
9: Right.
10: And so that's the what it means to be human, mm-hmm. right? The collective social being, and yet the very personal and personalized selves that we are. And what we are talking about, you know, and I love, and I also thought about the word transcript. You know, what we want, we're talking about is an accomplishments transcript that we want to keep for ourselves, because life is constantly asking of us.
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12: With your wrap from the Eyewitness News team, I am Martin Slobbert. A memorial ceremony on Sunday paid tribute to 12 members of the SAPS who were killed in the line of duty. Their names have now been etched into the official SAPS memorial wall. Speaking at the event, President Cyril Ramaphosa says the current period of scrutiny over the SAPS must now become a moment for renewal for the service.
13: But neither this moment should lead to paralysis or demoralization amongst the thousands of honest police officers. It must instead become a moment of renewal. It may be a moment of deep concern as we continue to watch the revelations, shocking and devastating as they might be. They should never discourage us from doing our work.
12: The Gauteng Education Department on Sunday provided an update on the applications they received for Grade 1 and Grade 8 placements for next year. More than 805,000 applications had been received, they say. The figure represents more than 346,000 individual learners seeking placement. The department says the focus now shifts from applications to verifying documents and preparing to place learners. The department says the high number of applications also reveals where demand for public schools is growing and where capacity will have to be reviewed. Here is Gauteng Education MEC Lebogang Maile.
14: Inclusion of the application period does not mean that placement offers will be issued immediately. Before placement commences, submitted documents must be verified for authenticity. Once schools complete the verification process, applications are submitted to the relevant district offices.
12: The department is also urging parents to check their online admission applications, with those who applied on the final day given until Friday to submit outstanding documents. The department says applications without the required documentation, particularly certified proof of home address, will be considered incomplete and will not receive placement offers. Parents who submitted their applications on the 4th of September have until noon on the 11th to complete their documentation. To Durban now, where the city's multi-billion rand public transport system Go Durban will get going in December. The project is a public transport network with dedicated bus lanes to link the city's commercial hubs. Planning began 16 years ago with multiple delays caused by lapsed negotiations with the taxi industry and other role players. At least 9.7 billion rand has been spent so far. Mayor Cyril Taba on Sunday confirmed the first rollout between Bridge City in KwaMashu and Pinetown.
15: The city will procure 22 buses that will operate on the main Go Durban, while operators will procure the feeder transport through their vehicle operating company, VOC. The city will be responsible for paying the VOC to operate the service. The VOCs will settle on dividends with its shareholders.
12: Meanwhile, the City of Cape Town says work to refurbish its MyCity bus fleet serving Atlantis commuters is progressing well. Urban Mobility MMC Rob Quintus says about 65,000 passengers from Atlantis use the MyCity bus service every day to travel the almost 50 kilometres to the Cape Town city centre. He says the city is also finalising the upgrade of 45 temporary MyCity bus stops to permanent facilities along the Atlantis, Pela and Mamre routes.
16: 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This includes refurbishing buses to keep them safe and roadworthy and upgrading infrastructure on the ground.
12: Staying in the Western Cape now, the Provincial Mobility Department has welcomed the peace agreement between taxi associations CATA and CUDETA. The two associations signed a landmark peace and ceasefire agreement on Friday. It follows ongoing deadly violence between the associations over the past few weeks. The Western Cape Mobility Department says it will continue to monitor the situation closely. Here is spokesperson Munira Ali.
17: We welcome the agreement signed by the associations. However, the real test is what happens from here. Our focus remains on safety and stability on the affected routes. We will continue to monitor the situation closely and expect all parties to honour their commitments.
12: It's going to be a cloudy start to the new week for Gauteng with scattered showers and thundershowers. Pretoria dropping to 13 overnight, up to 16 by lunchtime on Monday. Joburg 10 up to 14. Vereeniging 11 up to 14. Cape Town will see clear skies on Monday with a light southeaster, dropping to 15 overnight and reaching 29 by midday on Monday. That then is a wrap from the Eyewitness News team. 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
18: You know that we'll be heading to the polls on the 4th of November for the local government elections, and the IEC said a total of 142,072 candidates have been nominated to contest that over 10,000 council. Johannesburg alone is set to see 80 parties contesting for seats. In Johannesburg alone, there are going to be 80 parties competing for seats. And I think in Johannesburg, there are 135 PR seats and 135 wards, followed by Tshwane with 72, eThekwini, 70 parties, Ekurhuleni 69 and Cape Town with 55 parties. But it's not simply the sheer number of parties that make these elections interesting. As political parties have begun their campaigns, parties are positioning themselves for the campaign. Two DA members attended the ANC manifesto recently, the launch, remember, and one reportedly wearing an ANC t-shirt, and that the DA came to justify that. The ANC was not happy. How are other parties conducting themselves on the journey to the final election 2026? I'd love to know from you what you think about this, and how ready are you for these elections? Professor Ntsikelelo Breakfast is political analyst. He joins us right now to navigate us through this discussion. Prof, always a pleasure. Thanks for joining us on 702.
19: Thank you very much for having me at Tabo.
18: Firstly, maybe I should ask the very basic and elementary question. How important are these local government elections in 2026, Prof?
19: Yeah, so these elections are limited to the local sphere of government, which is a very important sphere. Let me also make some basic statements. For instance, we have three spheres of government according to Chapter 3 of the Constitution, which is the local government, the provincial government, and the national government. And all these spheres are expected to work side by side to promote the welfare of the people. So this year is extremely unimportant. But the worst part of it, though, interestingly, is that turnout tends to be very low at local government level, which is quite unfortunate. But local government is in the front line of service delivery. Look, there are a lot of things that are at play here, which are affecting you and me. For instance, I know in Johannesburg, there are two things in the main which are looming large. One is the shortage of water. It affects all of us. The second one is the shortage of power. Among other things, then you have other problems of potholes and corruption. And, Thabo, if you look at the issue of shortage of water, which is also a problem in an area like Hammanskraal. I've stayed in Pretoria. Hammanskraal has a long-standing problem of shortage of water, which also leads to a high rate of mortality. For instance, Thabo, when there's a shortage of water, people tend to be infected with diseases, cholera, and so on. So there's a lot that is at stake here.
18: Now, having said that and given us a very worthy background and premise to work on, Prof, I'm just wondering, for the benefit of that recipient of government services, how critical is it for them to choose, not based on aesthetics or a complex and a crafty strategy, election strategy, as opposed to qualitative candidates who can truly deliver what is needed by that particular community?
19: First things first, you know, I said in the beginning that turnout tends to be low. But people must bear in mind that even if you don't vote, at the end of the day, you are going to have leaders. So you might as well vote, you see? But the problem with us, Thabo, is that we vote and then we back off. So we vote, we give the leaders a blank check now. Thabo, when we don't get involved in the affairs of the country, corruption tends to flourish. So we need to vote. When the elections are over, attend those ward committee meetings. Demand answers from our leaders. Not just give a leader a mandate for 5 years. That's the problem. Then you find that there's a gap now between us and them. So we need to narrow that gap. We attend those meetings. We demand answers and so on. I think there was another point. I just lost my train of thought.
18: Yeah.
19: Sorry about that.
18: Yeah, no. I was just drawing a dichotomy between a crafty election strategy and a worthy candidate.
19: Yeah. So again, as you know, we have this hybrid electoral system. So you vote for the party, meaning that political parties, they get seats proportionally, and you have an option to vote for a person, which is first past the post. So it's not either or, because both of these electoral systems, they have weaknesses and strong points. For instance, if you vote for a person, you are able to interact with that person easily.
18: Yeah, that but would be for the ward councillor, right?
19: Yes. So able to interact with that person, give the person mandate and so on. And also you vote for this person. So you're not going to have another person now, Thabo, who's going to be brought into the picture through the back door. But that's the problem with the political parties. You vote for this person, the party decides by itself without your knowledge that, no, this is it. This is the one that you need. So there are strong points and weaknesses. And I think both of these systems, I think we must fuse them together.
18: Candidates like Helen Zille, Joburg is going to be heavily contested. MK Party for Johannesburg mayoral candidate has put forward Bongani Baloyi. We know that parties like PAC, they've went to resuscitate Tamika Blakey. Hemen Mashaba is also there in the mix. And then you also from Bosa, you also have Nobuntu Hlazo Webster. And appears as though in Joburg, everyone is putting their best foot forward. It's going to be a highly contested city, the municipality that is. And does that speak to the issue of strategies, budgets, and electioneering when you're putting forward candidates like that, Prof?
19: No, for sure. I think one of the reasons why Johannesburg is under the spotlight is because the citizens, they have been given a raw deal. If you look at the problems that they're faced with, like shortage of water, shortage of power, crime, and so on. But also, I think we've seen a very interesting shift in urban centers. My view is that Thabo, political power in post-colonial states comes from two spaces, namely the rural section of the population and urban ascent. If you look at where the ANC has been dealt with a blow in a big way, because its hegemony has been done away with in urban centers, in the main, it has been in the city of Johannesburg, Tshwane, Nelson Mandela Bay, and so on. So my reading of the situation is that there won't be an outright winner there because the environment is fragmented, even though you have these big names. So I think at the end of the day, they'll have to join forces. But I think these individuals that you have mentioned, I think they're giving the ANC a good run for their money. Because you have, for instance, Helen Zille, who has, whether we like it or not, with a good track record of being a mayor in the city of Cape Town. She was the premier. Yes, she likes to upset some people in some quarters of a society. She can be very controversial, but she does have a strong political capital. And then also you have even our colleague, Lukwana Mnguni, also in the mix.
18: Yes. Also, By the way, yes. Lukwana is also in the mix, and he's representing Unite. That would be good party and Rise coming together. Yes.
19: No, for sure. And I can bet my bottom dollar he is going to Ghana votes. I don't know how much, but yeah. So, you have also other, like Tamika Plaiki and so on, and you have other personalities.
18: But what, I mean, legislation was trying, I suppose it's not going to be successful in time, given the moving around of MPs and the lateness of that process right now. There was legislation that was meant to address the issue of coalitions to at least try to ensure stability for a number of years prior to people deciding to pull away, to avoid having 12 mayors in 12 months. How important is that?
19: No, Thabo, you've brought to bear a very, very important matter, because the political elite have a tendency to rush into joining forces without developing a conflict management mechanism to deal with their political differences. No wonder these coalition arrangements, they fall apart. Politics and administration are like two sides of the same coin. So you need political stability in order for bureaucracy to get the job done. So this has been a problem. So these coalition arrangements have been unworkable and they're unstable because of this missing link. So there is a need for conflict management to be introduced. There's a need for an independent body that will manage these conflicts so that, you know, development can be promoted at local government level. Because local government level is not only responsible to fetch the garbage and so on. It is also responsible to develop policies like the local economic development policy, which is the LED, which is the baby of the IDP. The IDP, I call it the political Bible of the municipality, which is the vision of the municipality, which is reviewed each and every year, but it's a five-year strategic plan.
18: Yeah. Professor Ntsikelelo Breakfast is a political analyst. He's my guest as we are looking forward on the dialogue, the road to local government elections, which will take place on the 4th of November, 2026, where, what is it? 257 municipalities. And, there are so many candidates. And as I was reading it out to you a little bit earlier on, only in the city of Joburg, you have 80 parties that are contesting 435 seats. Many of them won't even get one seat in that space. But Prof, let's come and explore the issue of coalitions just a little bit. Do you think that we are a little bit wiser now? After we have seen how some coalitions in Tshwane and everywhere else in the country have taken place, or are we bound to fall into the same mistake of marrying the first beautiful girl that you know, that you see, as opposed to getting to know her better and being friends first before tying the knot? And by that, I mean, Johannesburg has seen so many mayors before because of the breakups that took place. We know that the heartbroken former mayor, Dr. Mpopaladze, wanted still to occupy that space, but due to the parties falling out, she had to vacate. And subsequently, we had other mayors. How have we matured to an extent without even being guided by legislation to try to have things running for the benefit of an ordinary resident of any municipality?
19: Yeah, so one of the philosophical foundations of democracy is the social contract, which is the arrangement between the citizens and the powers that be. So I think there has been a shift now because the majority of eligible voters on the continent are young people who don't vote in relation to political nostalgia. So if now leaders don't honor the commitments that they make, they tend to be punished at the polls. We've seen that even elsewhere. So I think there has been that shift in terms of political behavior. So I think people now have become wiser now. That's why the ANC in the last elections, they stood at 40%. So if you don't have a track record of getting the job done, unfortunately, you don't stand a chance, in my view, of getting votes now. Mm. So, and also, what compounds the situation is that generally in urban centers, because you have a large middle class, you know, people tend to vote in relation to public policy issues. And because people are exposed to a number of things, you know, you have also the digital space, which is one of the spaces of power. Also, you have the traditional media. So people have access to information in terms of making decisions, how they vote. So, yes. The electorate have become wiser now. I think they are interested in the substance, not in terms of the romanticism of the past, the glorification of history. I think that is a thing of the past now.
18: Does that mean on local level, parties that are relatively unknown or new stand to make a mark more than traditional parties that have always been there relatively, because these neighborhood driven votes, I suppose?
19: Yes, because they have never been given a mandate. They are not known. It's like, I mean, if you form a party, let's say in Soweto, because the majority, almost 90% of the people of Soweto cannot keep up with energy bills. And then you form a party based on that specific issue. You stand a chance of getting votes because you have a base. The same goes to the people maybe in Pretoria and so on.
18: Professor Ntsikelelo, breakfast, 23 minutes after 11 o'clock. You're on 702. Feel free to send your questions, your thoughts or your queries to 072-702-1702. Prof, I mean, SACP has somehow committed a weird divorce with the ANC. On one end, they claim that they are still together. On the other, they will be participating separately in the elections for the very first time. Well, not for the very, very first time, because we know what happened in Metsimaholo. But officially now, the SACP is saying we want to be on the ballot ourselves. And to what extent will this further reveal divisions in that tripartite alliance? And will voters, in your view, see the SACP through the lenses of the erstwhile ANC, or will they be able to make a distinction and say this is a separate entity?
19: So, at a glance, what brings the three organizations together is the National Democratic Revolution, which is a two-stage theory that you've got to have a time whereby the revolution is led by the bourgeoisie class while the working class is being made ready to take over. So the SACP has been questioning the second transition, that when is the working class going to benefit? I think the ANC, they use this term of motive forces, which is working class. But I've got my own view. I just think that the argument is not being advanced in good faith, because when the ANC was a hegemonic, you remember during the time of Zuma, sure, they took a decision, then they said no, they're going to swell the ranks of the ANC, because they knew then they stood a chance of getting seats. Because when the ANC deploys, they are also called. They also have their own mayors. They also have their own ministers. Why now, when the ANC is falling short of getting the job done, the SACP walks out of the alliance?
18: Yeah.
19: But they have their own people who are mayors.
18: Mm-hmm. And ministers, by the way.
19: Precisely. So I think also they are not being a genuine here.

0: For most people, tiredness is not a sleep problem. It's an energy production problem. And those are two completely different things. Wait 90 minutes after waking up before your first caffeinated coffee. Your adrenal system will thank you.
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2: So that's the problem. You see, many people don't know what the SACP stands for, even though they're bearing the brand of unemployment, poverty, and so on.
3: And I was just about to ask if ideology matters at all in these elections, because what seems to be a potent weapon in the arsenal of the SACP seems to be communism. Yeah, yeah. And which they haven't canvassed thoroughly with an ordinary South African who ought to relate to that. And to what extent will that matter, ideology matter, as opposed to competence on delivering services?
2: That's why, Thabo, I spoke about class consciousness.
3: Yeah.
2: The awareness of the working class about their own plight.
3: Mm.
2: Because some of these things, they come and go. So the SACP has not done that political work in terms of rolling out political education. The other thing that you also mentioned, Thabo, in passing earlier on was the issue of strategies and tactics. I want to add another variable there and say money, Thabo. You don't win elections because you have a good message, Thabo. You need to have money. If you are going to go on the ground, you must be able to buy people food, you know, buy people t-shirts and so on. If you want to crisscross the country, travel through the length and the breadth of the country, you need money. Now, the question is, sorry, can you just make
3: who
2: is going to fund now the Communist Party if it stands for socialism and it wants to take away from the very same people who are expected to fund them? I'm not saying that socialism is not a way to go. I'm just asking a question.
3: You. And it's a valid question, and which brings me to this closing question to you before we say goodbye, Prof. That in that case, could this then mean in cities like Tshwane, Ekurhuleni, and Johannesburg, and Nelson Mandela Bay, could it mean that parties such as the DA stand a very strong chance of shaking the tree effectively, because not only because of their message, but because they are truly occupying the space with billboards, and it seems as if their pockets are deeper and they may make an impact based on that?
2: Okay, first things first, the SACP and the ANC are going to fish from the same pot, which is the black working class in the main. So, I think both of them are in trouble. And then the second point about the DA. The DA also, it is funded by capital, and, you know, the business people are frustrated because of power outages, the shortage of water. So they're going to fund the DA against, you know, the ANC. But the problem now is that in places like Nelson Mandela Bay and other places, you also have now another political enemy of the DA, which is now the Patriotic Alliance now, which is focusing on the colored votes.
3: Sure.
2: That is going to be a problem now for the DA, because I know people get angry when I say this, but in places like Nelson Mandela Bay and other places, the majority of the votes of the DA, they come from colored communities. Now you have other people in those communities say, no, but these people, they are using us. They come to us after the elections, they go away.
3: Sure. Prof, I have to thank you for your time and your insights. Always great talking to you. Professor Ntsikelelo, breakfast.
4: You can't call in,
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4: 702 Replay.
6: After weeks of little action, it would seem, the war in the Middle East has escalated once again, with the U.S. launching a fresh wave of attacks overnight on military targets in southern Iran. At least 11 people, including 5 members of one family who were gathered for a wedding. Iran, of course, has hit back, targeting U.S. military positions in Bahrain, Jordan, and Iraq, while Kuwait says its air defenses intercepted Iranian drones and missiles. So here we are, 6 months into this war, and the situation looks like it continues to be dangerous, with diplomatic

0: efforts stalled, and neither Washington nor Tehran showing any real sign of backing down. So what does this escalation mean for the region? What might it mean for the rest of the world? He's spoken to us about all of this before. Dr. Iraj Abedian, the chief economist at Pan-African Investment and Research Services. As always, we appreciate your time. Thank you for talking to us. I'm saying 6 months into this crisis, there doesn't seem to be an end in sight. Is this now yet another quote-unquote forever war?
1: Yeah, good morning, Bongang, and thank you very much for the opportunity. Yes, unfortunately, it has become very close to a, not just a forever war, but a war that keeps changing its objectives. If you remember 6 months ago, the reason or the strategic purpose of the war was four things, nuclear, this, that, and all of those have been forgotten now. Nobody is worrying about those four objectives, which was the reason for attacking Iran. Now it's become a completely single global issue, and that is the energy market, the control of the Strait of Hormuz, through which ordinarily prior to the war, something in the order of 20 million barrels were daily being transported out. And of course, that has been disrupted, and it has three important ramifications. One is for the United States, just not from an economic point of view, but from an electoral and political point of view for President Trump himself. The second complication is for Iran and the economy and 92 million people's lives. And the third one is the survival of the Iranian regime. So I think the game has changed. The war began for a different reason. As we speak today, it's become a global concern for a completely different reason. And that's why it has a highly dangerous, almost explosive potential.
0: What is the American play here? Because as you say, those stated goals at the start of this have not been achieved. The regime has not been toppled. America's not broken up Iran. They certainly now no longer control the Strait of Hormuz. They said at one point they were going to try and take Karg Island. They haven't done that. Donald Trump posting on social media this week that Iran is a failed nation. It's dead without a Navy, Air Force, or even currency. Inflation at 300%. I mean, even if all of that were true, why is it then still a fight? I mean, in some ways, that reflects more on the Americans than the Iranians, doesn't it?
1: Correct. So, I mean, the fact is that the stature of the United States as a superpower, invincible, all of that has been shattered to pieces. And why the United States is continuing with our many, many purposes. One is that America has to retain its global hegemonic position and finds it difficult to manage. The second, more importantly, in the Middle East region, the United States has had and continues to have military bases in all, just about every single country. And that means suddenly there is a rebel group in Iran who say, no, you must leave the region. We are the big boy around here. So it's become a question of regional stability for the United States as a hegemonic power, for the Iranian regime that itself has literally almost no legitimacy inside and has, as a failed state, it is a failed state in the sense that it cannot provide security of economic sustenance for the country or social stability.
0: Yeah,
1: it has military power. That's true. It can kill, it can hang, and it does it every day. But it cannot maintain economic life. So, you mentioned in your introduction that there's been a bit of quiet for so many weeks. The reality is that it wasn't quiet for the Iranian people, because America has imposed a very effective naval blockade that prevents either export or imports into the country. And that is possibly a very important element of war on people's lives and an existence. So I think the war has changed different dimensions in different phases. But for the people of Iran, the blockade has become a real binding war of survival. And therefore, the regime feels now, as a regime, as an autocratic, brutal regime, has existential threat, and people have survival threat. So they're escalating. As we speak, there is almost no reason for either of them to back off, and one for political reason in the United States, the other one for survival reasons in the regime in Iran, and therefore the chances are it will escalate over the next 2 months.
0: Gosh, I mean, you mentioned the energy markets a moment or so ago. There's still some contestation about how many ships are able to get through that chokehold. But even those that are able to go through have mostly been carrying crude oil, but certainly no liquefied natural gas. All of that,
1: correct,
0: of course, now adding pressure to the global economy. I mean, if you're sitting in Johannesburg listening to all of this, the impact suggests then that everything we pay for and buy is about to continue to become more expensive.
1: Absolutely. And I mean, we are in a way lucky that our currency is appreciating a little bit, at least in the short term, but how sustainable it is, we don't know. But food security on the continent of Africa and for many other regions in the globe is becoming an issue because food production is so much dependent on diesel and the availability of not crude oil, but diesel and gas for the Europeans. So depending which part of the globe you are, you cannot escape. In one way or another, your daily life is affected. And the fact that the threat of escalation during the next 2 months prior to the midterm election in the United States has really become highly probable, it is very, very explosive and very dangerous. So we're all sitting, whether you're sitting in Johannesburg or in Paris,
0: yeah,
1: in Mexico City or in Japan, you cannot escape the threat of fuel prices spiking and other ramifications arising from the war that becomes unpredictable, and not just forever war, but ever war becoming more wider and wider in a global reach.
0: I mean, you would no doubt still have some connections, if not insights, to what's going on in Iran. And you've mentioned, of course, what the Iranian population has been dealing with over these few months. For the regime, is it just about staying in the game, as it were, a kind of war of attrition until there's a change of administration in the U.S.? And how is the population dealing with incidents like that attack, for example, where yet more children have been killed at a wedding, no less?
1: Absolutely. And before that, there was a girls' school a few months back that was the casual. So it's not, war is unfortunately, that's what it is. And the regime, neither the regime cares for people nor President Trump cares for people. So people of Iran have been caught in between these two really savage adversaries. But Bungani, let me just give you one example. Between last month and this month, inflation, the currency has collapsed by one third within 2 months. Now imagine if 6 months ago we were importing whatever we're importing at dollar to US, rand to US dollar of, let's say, 15, 16, and today you have to do each dollar is 42. How would we feel? How would, yeah, exactly. Price of eggs, price of milk, basic stuff, bread, these are rising weekly. Monthly average at the moment inflation for foodstuff is over 100% per month. And then medicine on a, and this is not, I'm not hypothesizing, this is a daily contact that I have with friends and family. The price of, price of subsistence item, never mind luxury, subsistence is rising at a backbreaking rate, and increasingly availability becomes an issue, not just the price. For example, pharmaceutical stuff.
0: Are we likely to see the kind of things we saw in Iraq, for example, when that country was under sanctions? And we saw, of course, many, many, many Iraqis die. I mean, is that the kind of thing we're likely to see here? Because, of course, on top of all that you've mentioned, there are still sanctions that remain in place against Iran.
1: Absolutely. I mean, I'm glad you raised about Iraq. In Iraq, and this is a forgotten tragedy of this thing, during the Iraq War, 1 million babies, never mind adults, never mind soldiers, 1 million babies died because of shortage of baby food and basic stuff. So it is that brutal. You have 92 million people caught in between here. And what is forgotten, everybody worries about price of oil, everybody talks about the Strait of Hormuz, but nobody actually discusses, and there is no social discourse about the humanitarian tragedy, which if continued, if this war continues in this way another 2 months, you will have the first famine as a result of which million people can die. Of course, as we speak, a few hundred thousand people die either by the regime that hangs them to keep stability, or they die quietly, be it pensioners, be it sick people in the hospitals, be it babies, etc., etc. But there is no focus on the humanitarian side. Everything is about the price of liquid fuel and Strait of Hormuz. And that is a tragedy of our discourse at the moment.
0: Gosh. And I mean, speaking of oil and energy markets, the U.S., it looks like they're seeking a kind of get-out-of-jail card, committing to get more oil in Venezuela. I'm seeing Chevron now making commitments in that regard. Will that ease things for Washington, at least?
1: Yeah, I mean, right, Washington has to, President Trump, more than Washington, President Trump has got a specific survival political challenge himself. The midterm election, he has to, by whatever means he can, irrespective of the humanitarian global consequences, he has to make sure that he has control of the Senate, of course, the two houses. But if he loses both of them, he himself will be in jail, so to speak. And therefore, the stakes are quite high for him and for his followers in the United States. And the rest of the issue is really irrelevant. He will do whatever needs to be done, exactly the same way that the regime in Iran will do whatever it do to survive. Both of them have got survivalist challenge at the moment over the next 2 months.
0: Oh, I appreciate your time and your perspective, Dr. Iraj Abedian, Chief Economist at Pan-African Investment and Research Services.
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3: Let's walk the talk.
4: One of the most important things you'll ever do while investing, and it's one of the things you do first, is to decide on an asset manager. So what makes a successful asset manager over the longer term? What should you look for is the subject of Investment School this evening. In our classroom, right at the front of the class, next to the blackboard, we have Dr. Musso Malwandla, the co-chief investment officer of Differential Capital, and Daryl Moodley, the CEO of Sunlum Investments, multi-manager, both of them actually, in our Cape Talk studio. So gentlemen, thanks so much for coming in. I really do appreciate it. Glad we could both do it. And brave the wind, which is unbelievable in Cape Town this evening. Daryl, let me start with you. For most of us, if you're looking at choosing an asset manager, the first thing I would look at as a sort of non-professional investor is what the person's done before. And I'm reminded of all of the adverts that say past performance is not an indicator of future results. How important is past performance?
5: Thank you, Stephen, and it's a pleasure to be here. So I think that's probably one of the biggest misconceptions that one has, in that the previous 12 months performance is an indicator of the future, or even the past 3 to 5 years is an indicator of the future. And usually that's not the case. Mm. You know, investment performance can arise due to two things, luck or skill. And usually over long periods of time, luck tends to even itself out. But I think if one really looks at the longer term, 5 to 10 years out, the top performers do emerge. But what leads to that? Usually it's the team behind it, right? Mm. Because asset management is a people's industry. It's about intellectual capital. It's around the team behind the management of those assets. It's around the culture that one creates in that team. It's around, you know, the alignment of interests. Are the people managing those assets? Do they have skin in the game to really manage those assets and align with those interests of the investors? So I think those are all of the softer issues that one needs to consider when looking at what really makes a successful asset manager. But, you know, certainly it's not usually the last 12 months' performance.
4: Musa, there'll be wonderful headlines when, you know, a fund or an asset management company loses the kind of star of the show, the person who, you know, earned all this money, and people write books about it and where are they going next. What actually happens? I mean, does that really mean that the people they worked for are now about to not make nearly as much money?
6: Yes, so in some cases it does. In fact, I would say in
3: too many cases, more than should be the case. So if we go back to what determines
6: a good asset manager, it's about five things. At least that's what the textbook says. It's your philosophy first. So what is it that you believe about markets that's supposed to allow you to generate this outperformance? The other is the people, and that's only one of it, right? So not just the star performer, but the people you have around it. It's then the process. In other words, the investment process that the people are supposed to follow. And then you have some of the other, you know, softer issues as well. Now, the problem now is if your team is only the only thing that allows you to implement your process, then that's, you know, that's part of the problem. Now, for some of the more modern asset managers, it's also the technology that sits behind the team that enables that. So in other words, the infrastructure, the data structures, you know, the models and so on, and the actual process that they follow on a day to day, that then, you know, outlives any star performer that, you know, now the other thing that's important is then, does the asset manager have succession planning? Now, in most cases, in at least for a modern asset manager, that should be in place. In other words, it shouldn't just be one person that's running the show. And then maybe one more thing to think about is if you have a case where the fact that one star portfolio manager is leaving means that you're underperforming, it does also mean that there was a concentration in decision making, which is not always a good thing in an asset manager. And in other words, you want to have opposing view, arguments around ideas, the ability to challenge an idea if it's false. So all of these are some of the things that should be in place to prevent this, you know, this kind of thing to from happening.
4: Daryl, I mean, I think a lot of us would say, if you had to say what makes a good investment asset manager for Stephen, all Stephen should care about is how much money they make for Stephen. But can an asset manager be right for one person, but not actually right for another?
5: Yeah, absolutely. And I think it comes down to the investor and his objectives or her objectives. You know, what are you trying to achieve? Is it parking your assets for the next 2 years? Because that determines a very different investment strategy from someone who's just entering the workforce, has 40 years ahead of them, has the ability to take on a lot more risk, has the ability potentially to invest into, you know, unique asset classes like private markets and hedge funds and private equity and private debt. So certainly the skills required for different types of strategies are very different. And therein lies, I think, the challenge, because everyone has unique problems that they're trying to solve from an investment perspective, and potentially an advisor can assist you in crafting that right strategy for you, potentially even a discretionary fund manager assisting that advisor to craft the portfolio that is unique for your objectives, potentially a multi-manager as well. So certainly a solution that is or can be appropriate for an individual A may certainly be very inappropriate for an individual B who has very different investment objectives.
4: It sort of goes back to the, you know, how important it is that this is about people. Musa, there will be, in anything, there are plenty of average football players and rugby players, and there are plenty of average asset managers, and then you get your Cheslin Colbys, you know. How do you know who the star is? Is it just the numbers, or is there something else that helps you pick out the star?
6: Yeah, so I mean, before we get to the answer, let's maybe consider the reality. The reality, there were a few studies around this, the famous one being the Farmer French study. What that looked at is it possible to outperform? In other words, is there skill anywhere in the market, not just in some managers? And what they found is that the vast majority of asset managers do, after considering fees, underperform. So in other words, you know, that kind of tells you that in order to pick these star performers, these good managers, it does require a lot of effort, right? It's not, you know, that easy to outperform in the long run. Now, what should you be looking at? It's several things, right? It is ultimately what does your past performance look like, and has it been long enough? So that's a negative indicator, right? So if you've outperformed for a very long time, it kind of already proves that there might not be any skill there to look at. Now, if you then look at those that at least are performing well, that's then how good is your investment process? In other words, do you have any edge? So considering the fact that there are thousands of other people who are competing for the same alpha that you're looking for, do you have anything in your team, whether it's high skill sets, good technology, good data, that allows you to decisively outperform all of these other people that you're competing against for the same alpha? That's, you know, that's ultimately what you're looking at. And you have to think about that in the context of the market within which they're hunting for alpha. So if you're hunting for alpha, and in other words, if you're investing in South Africa, that's the fund's, you know, mandate. It's a very different skill set to investing in global markets. Yeah. Mm. It's similarly, it's a very different skill set to investing in fixed income. So the skill set and the edge has to be relative to the market within which you're investing.
4: Okay. So, yeah. All right. So that makes a lot of sense. I mean, one of the things that can happen, Daryl, is you can see that markets are shifting in one direction or another. And so a manager suddenly changes investment style. Maybe they've had a big loss or a couple of big losses, or it's now looking clear that the strategy they had isn't working for them any longer. And they suddenly quite dramatically change management style. Now, when I'm watching my car being fixed, which I never do because I'm not brave enough, and I suddenly see them giving up on fixing one thing and moving to something else, I panic. Is it the same thing?
5: You know, very often the hallmark of an unsuccessful manager is going to be one that changes, you know, when there's a crisis or has a knee-jerk reaction to underperformance. So I think the true test of a successful asset manager is one that has repeatability of process, of philosophy. And, you know, given that we have very different market cycles, there are bull markets, there are bear markets, there are times when the market just treads sideways for a very long period of time. A manager that really has repeatability and consistency of process and sticks to the process and philosophy that they have articulated, I think in the fullness of time, that manager will outperform. So we would certainly see it as a negative or a warning indicator if a manager were to change their style from, in the equity space, from a value manager to a growth manager, as an example, because they aren't really sticking to the process which they have articulated to the investor. Mm. So consistency and repeatability of the investment process for us is hugely critical.
4: Musa, some people will have made lots of money during good times. Now, by lots of money, I mean more than other people. They will have they will have invested very well for that time. And some people will have invested very well for a bad time. Mm-hmm. So in both those cases, you know, the earnings of the good person in the good times is higher than the other person's. And in the bad time, it's also higher than the other person's, because that's really what you're trying to get to.
6: Yeah.
4: Is that the ultimate asset manager? Are there moments where actually you need to decide, well, the market's going in this direction for a couple of years, I need someone who can get the most return out of this bad market, or I actually need the person who can get the most return out of this good market, and I'm not worried about what they like during a bad market?
6: Yeah, so look, it's so generally you pay a price and earn a return just by being in the market, and that's what we call beta. So you measure the skill of an asset manager relative to how much they perform over and above that, right? So in other words, the first decision you should make as an investor is, so yes, you've made the decision to invest, but what are you investing in? Are you passive or active? If you're passive, you're buying the fund and therefore earning beta, what everyone else should be earning anyway, and therefore you pay lower fees. Now, for an asset manager, they need to perform well above that, you know, that benchmark, relative to, regardless of which cycle you are in. Obviously, this should be averaged over the long term. Long term, it's almost impossible to outperform in every possible market cycle. You will underperform in certain periods, but measured over a sufficiently long time, you need to outperform. Whether markets are down or up, that shouldn't be your excuse. And in some cases, what you might, and this is now ultimately up to the philosophy and strategy of the fund, is what you might be aiming for is positive skewness in your returns, so that when markets fall, that's where you protect the downside. But in up markets, you might not participate as much on so you might lose some on the upside, but you protect a lot more on the downside. That's a valid investment strategy and has a place in the market. In fact, if you think about the hedge fund industry as a whole, at least hedge funds properly conceived are supposed to be doing that, and that's the place they have in the market. So it does actually depend on what is beta and what are you doing relative to that. That's the ultimate measure.
4: Daryl, I mean, do you think that a really good fund manager has to do well in both markets, in both a good market and a bad market?
5: So I think it comes down to what do they profess to be good at. You know, do they profess to be a growth manager that really beats the market when markets are rising? You know, we've got this concept of a rising tide lifts all boats. But conversely, a manager who professes to protect capital really well in down markets, you know, could be as equally impressive as and as equally successful as a manager who does very well in growth markets. So I think we need to evaluate the manager's skill and success according to or relative to what do they profess or what do we assess that skill to be. Because rightly so, Musa has said, you know, if you underperform in rising markets and if you outperform in markets that are falling, through the fullness of time, you know, one would expect that you would be a successful manager from a performance perspective. But the converse could also be true. If you seriously outperform in rising markets and simply protect capital in sideways or bear markets, then I think, you know, outperformance over a very long time is certainly very possible. I do think it comes down to risk management, and it's probably something we've not talked about as yet. You know, how does one manage risk in volatile markets? How does the manager manage risk in terms of their position sizing to a particular share or a particular bond or a particular asset class? When do they trim it and when do they increase it? So I think that tactical asset allocation component has to come through strongly in an asset manager's strategy. And ultimately, that can determine their long-term success. And we've seen that. You know, asset allocation typically adds the most value over time as opposed to choosing between a stock A or stock B. So if you're able to get that asset allocation decision correct, I think, you know, the manager, the portfolio could do pretty well.
4: You're with Investment School. We're talking about what makes a successful asset manager over the longer term. What should you look for when selecting your asset manager? Dr. Daryl Moodley is the CEO at Sanlam Investments Multi-Manager. Dr. Musa Malwandla is the Co-Chief Investment Officer at Differential Capital. They're with us for another few minutes.
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2: Investment School.
4: 9 minutes now to eight the time. We're talking about what makes a successful asset manager over the longer term. How do you go about choosing your asset manager? Dr. Musa Malwandla is the Co-Chief Investment Officer of Differential Capital. Daryl Moodley is the CEO at Sanlam Investments Multi-Manager. Musa, when you are looking at an asset manager, how aligned should that asset manager's interests be with their clients? I mean, how do you check? Because that alignment can be very interesting at times.
6: Yeah. So what some of, you know, some, depending on who you are, some investors do expect some alignment. So that could be in multiple ways. One is co-investing along your clients. Now, that can be tricky in that there's something called front running, for instance. That's a whole, you know, niche area that we might not want to delve into too much. But that's an example of alignment taken the wrong way or implemented the wrong way. At the same time, another way would be to have things like performance fees. So in other words, the incentive to say, if you outperform above a particular threshold, you participate alongside the client in those, you know, in those gains. Now, the problem there is that on the downside, do you also end up, you know, share in the, you know, in those underperformance losses? And in many cases, you don't really have that. It's only upside. So it's ideally you want to have those things in place, but there are fair ways and poor ways of implementing them. So the gold standard, for instance, in hedge funds is you want to have the performance fee above a particular threshold, but with high watermarks. So to say, you know, if you reach a particular level and therefore earn performance fees, if you fall below subsequently, you don't re-earn fees until you get back to the same threshold. So there are mechanisms in place to at least ensure righteous alignment rather than irresponsible alignment. But that's, you know, that's the gold standard.
4: Stop short-termism.
6: Exactly.
4: Mm-hmm. Yes.
6: Exactly.
4: I mean, Daryl, I think most of us wouldn't even know where to start to work out how our portfolio managers are incentivized.
5: Yeah, that is true. So I think Musa's alluded to one way in terms of performance fees. Mm. So if an asset manager outperforms their benchmark, then they typically share in a proportion of those performance or a proportion of that performance in terms of a fee. Usually there's a base fee as well that goes along with that, where the manager will earn a base fee on an ongoing basis. You know, those are the two primary mechanisms in which an asset manager would effectively earn fees. I think the third point around alignment, Musa, is if a portfolio manager has an active equity stake in the business.
4: Yeah.
5: So, you know, truly, if they were to earn or own, let's say, 1 or 2 or 3 or 5% of that asset management business, that truly aligns the incentive of that portfolio manager not to grow, not only to grow the portfolio.
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7: With your wrap from the Eyewitness News team, I am Martin Slobbert. A memorial ceremony on Sunday paid tribute to 12 members of the SAPS who were killed in the line of duty. Their names have now been etched into the official SAPS memorial wall. Speaking at the event, President Cyril Ramaphosa says the current period of scrutiny over the SAPS must now become a moment for renewal for the service.
8: But neither this moment should lead to paralysis or demoralization amongst the thousands of honest police officers. It must instead become a moment of renewal. It may be a moment of deep concern as we continue to watch the revelations, shocking and devastating as they might be. They should never discourage us from doing our work.
7: The Gauteng Education Department on Sunday provided an update on the applications they received for Grade 1 and Grade 8 placements for next year. More than 805,000 applications had been received, they say. The figure represents more than 346,000 individual learners seeking placement. The department says the focus now shifts from applications to verifying documents and preparing to place learners. The department says the high number of applications also reveals where demand for public schools is growing and where capacity will have to be reviewed. Here is Gauteng Education MEC Lebogang Maile.
9: Conclusion of the application period does not mean that placement offers will be issued immediately. Before placement commences, submitted documents must be verified for authenticity. Once schools complete the verification process, applications are submitted to the relevant district offices.
7: The department is also urging parents to check their online admission applications, with those who applied on the final day given until Friday to submit outstanding documents. The department says applications without the required documentation, particularly certified proof of home address, will be considered incomplete and will not receive placement offers. Parents who submitted their applications on the 4th of September have until noon on the 11th to complete their documentation. To Durban now, where the city's multi-billion rand public transport system Go Durban will get going in December. The project is a public transport network with dedicated bus lanes to link the city's commercial hubs. Planning began 16 years ago with multiple delays caused by lapsed negotiations with the taxi industry and other role players. At least 9.7 billion rand has been spent so far. Mayor Cyril Taba on Sunday confirmed the first rollout between Bridge City in KwaMashu and Pinetown.
10: The city will procure 22 buses that will operate on the main Go Durban, while operators will procure the feeder transport through their vehicle operating company, VOC. The city will be responsible for paying the VOC to operate the service. The VOCs will cycle on dividends with its shareholders.
7: Meanwhile, the city of Cape Town says work to refurbish its MyCity bus fleet serving Atlantis commuters is progressing well. Urban Mobility MMC Rob Quintus says about 65,000 passengers from Atlantis use the MyCity bus service every day to travel the almost 50 kilometres to the Cape Town city centre. He says the city is also finalising the upgrade of 45 temporary MyCity bus stops to permanent facilities along the Atlantis, Pela and Mamre routes.
11: Thousands of Atlantis commuters rely on MyCity every day, and we're working hard to make the service more reliable. This includes refurbishing buses to keep them safe and roadworthy and upgrading infrastructure on the ground.
7: Staying in the Western Cape now, the Provincial Mobility Department has welcomed the peace agreement between taxi associations CATA and CUDETA. The two associations signed a landmark peace and ceasefire agreement on Friday. It follows ongoing deadly violence between the associations over the past few weeks. The Western Cape Mobility Department says it will continue to monitor the situation closely. Here is spokesperson Munira Ali.
12: We welcome the agreement signed by the associations. However, the real test is what happens from here. Our focus remains on safety and stability on the affected routes. We will continue to monitor the situation closely and expect all parties to honour their commitments.
7: It's going to be a cloudy start to the new week for Gauteng with scattered showers and thundershowers. Pretoria dropping to 13 overnight, up to 16 by lunchtime on Monday. Joburg 10 up to 14. Vereeniging 11 up to 14. Cape Town will see clear skies on Monday with a light southeaster, dropping to 15 overnight and reaching 29 by midday on Monday. That then is a wrap from the Eyewitness News team. 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
14: Who doubles as a national spokesperson for SASSA? Dr. Paseka Letsatsi, thanks very much for joining us. Good morning and welcome to the show.
15: Thanks for having me.
14: Yeah, let's start, Dr. Letsatsi, with the issue affecting beneficiaries right now. The gold card deadline has passed. If someone is still using a gold card today, what exactly happens to their grant and how do they access their money?
15: No, thanks for the question, Tabo. I think... Basically, the card operates like any other card, my card and your card bank. Our cards have got an expiry date. Then you are expected to change it. If you can't change it, the money is there in your account. Rest assured. Only thing that you need to do is to make sure that you go to those selected outlets and make sure that you swap your card. You will definitely, it will be activated and you will get access to your money immediately.
14: So just to be clear, you do not lose that money that was deposited into your account. It is there up until you update your card and you get the correct card in order to access the money.
15: Definitely, Taban. I think we may want to put the beneficiaries at ease that the money will stay in your account. Just make sure that you basically go to the outlet, swap the card. And I'm telling you now that once it's activated, you get your money immediately.
14: Yeah. And for someone who missed the 31st August deadline, what must they do now to migrate to the Postbank Black Card? And where can they go for assistance?
15: The Postbank is the one which is doing the card swap. And they have communicated widely to the beneficiaries. I know that they are in partnership with ShopRite. They've even opened some of the makeshift outlets. They've communicated with the beneficiaries because they know where they are concentrated. I know that majority of them are concentrated in KZN and Eastern Cape. However, in terms of localizing it, they would know that these beneficiaries are here and they would have made sure that they partner with a relevant outlet to make sure that people don't basically travel long distances to go and swap the card. But they will be giving us a report by the end of this week because there were 70,000 that they were dealing with from 1.8 million. So they won't be giving us a report to indicate how far they are.
14: So Paseka Letsatsi is with me right now and is a national spokesperson of SASSA. I don't want to monopolize the conversation because I know you have more pertinent questions than I would ever have. You are the one who insisted that we must host this clinic in order for you to get some bit of help from SASSA. We've asked him to spend some time with us. He's doing that. Feel free to give us a call on 072-702-1702. I'd love to hear from you. Dr. Litsatsi, pardon me for a sec, for a second there. Can you hear me?
15: I can hear you loud and clear.
14: Yeah. Thanks for that. We've also heard about beneficiaries not having the, having their payments suspended because they failed to respond to SASSA review. Please say more about that.
15: It's mandatory in terms of our regulations to make sure that we do the review of social grants beneficiaries. We were doing it once a year, but after careful consideration and interaction with the National Treasury, we realized that doing it once a year, we have people falling through the cracks. We are now doing it every 3 months to make sure that we check if individuals if the conditions have changed. Let me just make an example. You come to SASSA, you make an application, you are not working. 2 months down the line, you get employed, you get access to your salary. Or you may find that someone has got a business which has been paying. All that we do, we have partnered with other government agencies so that someone would come to SASSA, make an application, give us 3 months bank statement, which demonstrate that they've got zero balance in their account. However, when they leave SASSA office, they would go next door to a Mastronisa or the loan sharks and make a loan, or maybe go to a normal place, do a loan. And when you make a loan, they need a 3 months bank statement. Allah, when they present the bank statement there, it indicates that they are getting 25,000 rand a month. So all what we need to do is people to come and explain why when you come to us, you say you've got zero, but when you go and lend money somewhere, you present something which says you've got 25,000 coming into your account.
14: And obviously that is to protect, to make sure that the beneficiaries who are deserving get their allotment, and those who are not, they're not given that. Fully understand that. Now, share a bit about if somebody has already missed their review and their grant has been suspended, is there a way to have repayment reinstated?
15: Definitely. And that's not we don't want to go there, Tabo. That's why we are engaging with people. What we do, we've got your details, we've got your cell number, we've got your address. So we'll communicate with you. I may have to mention quickly that we always request the beneficiaries, if you change your cell number, please let us know. If you change your address, please also let us know so that we don't keep sending letters to a wrong address. Secondly, we also don't keep on sending messages to a wrong cell phone number. So we communicate with you for the first month and you don't respond. So what we simply do in months which will be coming, we do what we call a delay payment. A delay payment, let me just make an example. We pay beneficiaries on the third day of every month, yours will be delayed with 2 days. It's a way in which we are communicating with you because we know that you need that money. So if everybody is paid on the third and yours is not in the bank, you are bound to come to a SASSA office and inquire why your money is not in your account. And therefore, you'll find a SASSA official who would then be able to interact with you. But we do the delayed payment 3 times. And if you still don't want to come to a SASSA office after the third time that you have done it, we basically stop your account completely. And that's not what we want to do. We want people to respond and make sure that they do everything in their power to make sure that they comply.
14: I suppose coming to the office deals with the issue of beneficiaries who aren't particularly comfortable with using technology. That closes that gap a little bit because some may not be comfortable with using smartphones for one reason or the other. And as a result, they may feel that they are not communicating efficiently with your office in that regard. So,
15: we have rolled out, we will be rolling out the kiosk tab. We went to Pumaponya Mall, with the minister last month. There's a kiosk there. There's a SASSA official who would then be able to help you so that you don't go to the queue. You can just go there, press if maybe you are not, you don't understand the technology, there is someone who would then be able to help you. We have seen that the kiosk which we have rolled out, they help a lot too, is the queues, but we have gone further. We've introduced the revolutionary WhatsApp channel. This WhatsApp channel, you can simply communicate with it. If you want to check your status, how far is your status in terms of application, if you want to do the proof of life, you can do it. We are just making life of beneficiaries very simple. But rest assured, if you go to a SASSA office and you don't understand, there is someone at the kiosk to be able to help you. It's so quick to go in. 5 minutes, you are out. You don't have to stand in the queue. Me and you, Thabo, in the next 20 or 30 years, we don't want to be standing in the queue in case we SASSA beneficiaries.
14: Yeah.
15: Technology must then be able to help us to apply from the comfort of our places.
14: Yeah, it will be 30 years for me and 10 years for you, Paseka. You are older than me. So I'll be led by your example. Let's go straight to the calls. 011-883-0702. Debo Hostatu is calling us from Baklu. Debza, morning.
16: It's a Paseka. Good morning, gentlemen. What a very necessary and very important discussion. For me, it's all about protecting the most vulnerable and the marginalized. The issue, I always read about the unfortunate stories of people's accounts having been debited by people they don't know for some insurance or this or that. Those things, they are preventable. So the tools are out there to be able to help SASSA and its beneficiaries not to have fraudulent transactions take place in there. So that's my point. I wanted to say, especially we were talking about technology, let's use technology and make sure we protect the marginalized and the most vulnerable. Thank you so much.
14: Debza, thanks very much. Really appreciate it. Debo Ho from Baklu. Dr. Letsatsi?
15: Hey, Tarak, Debza. Very important. I think I must address it. I hope he's listening. These are some of the things which we need for people to come forward and actually advise us in terms of how to improve, because it's only through partnership that we'll then be able to do better. But we have experienced a situation where there's deductions. You go and ask an old person, they come to our office and say, I don't know anything about the 200 rand that has been taken out of my account. But when we check in the system, we realize that the old person has given a mandate that the money must be deducted. And how it happens, we had a meeting with, because we know the culprits, but I can't say it here. I still love my pension. I love my family. These people, I know that they will use SASSA's money to take me to court and take me to the cleaners. But we know their names. You know, these companies, we had a meeting with them. What is happening is that the runners who are recruiting people for the funeral policies are the ones who are lying to the frail and old people that please sign this document. You are going to get a 5,000 groceries. So we just want to engage on a very robust beneficiary education, to go to the schools, to go to the clinics, to meet with the counselors. We are able to encourage them that, Matumaholo, please, when you are at home during the day and these guys, they come to you and tell you that they promise you all sorts of things, do not append your signature. Rather, wait for your grandchildren to come back and actually interpret the form that is being given to you. So they have realized that they can't do it through how they used to do it through calling people and so forth. Mm. So they come to you, give you forms, and the crime that which is so painful with their committee is that they lie. They say, no, you're going to get 5,000 rand if you sign here. Look, Tabu are dealing with old people. Some of them can't read because their eyesight is not good. Mm. And they trust this person is from SASSA, and the person says, sign here, they sign. And then 200 rand gets deducted every month from their grant.
14: That's a cruelty. And that's cruelty and heartlessness of another kind for people to do that, especially to old people. Paseka, I mean, proof of life is another requirement that can cause serious confusion. This is necessary, and one would understand why. But who needs to complete the proof of life form, and how often is it required? And what happens if someone doesn't do it?
15: The proof of life is we need to know our beneficiaries, Thabo. I mean, for over a long period of time, the public purse has been bleeding. And as SASSA, we have taken a stance that as much as we understand that the public purse is shrinking, and we need to do everything possible in our power to make sure that the money goes to the deserving grants beneficiaries. So the proof of life would say, for an example, we identify Thabo. Thabo has not been withdrawing their money for 6 months. Mm. This is the grant. We expect if Paseka has applied, for an example, for the grant, you need that money to use it. So, but why don't you use it for 6 months? Why is the money sitting there 6 months? It means you may be getting something somewhere that you are using. So we have made life very easy. We say people must do the proof of life. We've got a WhatsApp number. Before I drop here, I would give it to the listeners so that they can then be able to use it. Even now that while we are still engaging Thabo, you can just go to the WhatsApp number and perhaps maybe give the listeners the update in terms of what is that you have found. If I don't waste time,
14: you can give it to me. Yeah,
15: it's 082.
14: 601-601-0111.
15: That's correct. Just type hi and it will prompt you in terms of what is it that you need to do.
14: Okay. I'll just go to it right away, and I'm urging you also to do the same so that we hold Dr. Paseka Letsatsi accountable whilst he's still here about this very same number. It's 08. Please give it to us again, Paseka.
15: 082-601-0111.
14: Perfect. But before that, let's take a call from Koketso in Brits. Koketso, morning.
17: Hi, Tabu. How are you?
14: How are you, Koketso?
17: I'm good. I just need to ask one question. It's related to this SASSA things. I don't know if maybe they touched about it because I just got the conversation in the middle. I was working, but now I was listening. So, Tavo, I need to ask something about these people who are getting this 370 grants. So these people, suddenly their grants are declined. And then their status hasn't changed. Like, they're still not working. Even if when they do appeal, it's declined. So I wanted to know, like, what is the reason of those, of causing that to decline? And then what should they do in order for them to continue to get those 370? Because I feel like maybe, for example, I'm not pointing anyone with fingers, but since it's a topic and it's an open discussion, I feel like since this money, for example, is budgeted, and then I feel like someone maybe is not doing what it's supposed to do.
14: Yeah. Let's get an answer I'm not discounting your reasons for calling. I'm just saying, given time, let's get a quick answer from Paseka so that if we've got a follow-up, we can just do a follow-up quickly. Don't hang up. Please, Koketso.
17: Okay.
14: Paseka?
15: Thank you very much, Koketso, for the question. When you make an application for the 370 and it gets declined, you are bound to get the reason why. And once you get the reason, you have a right as well to appeal. And once you appeal, you then have to wait to get an answer in terms of how whether the appeal was successful or not. And most of the time, Koketsu, you would find that there is money which was channeled in your account. And I think I want to clarify this thing very well. You may not be employed, right? But you may have 1,000 rand which was deposited into your account. And this money is meant for people who have got nothing whatsoever to fend for themselves. And if there's money which has been flowing into your account, it will give us that particular information. But like I'm saying, you have the right to appeal. But obviously, what COVID has taught us, Thabo, is that we are able to work as one, as government entities, no more working in silos. So if you get something from UIF, I'm just making an example, I'm not saying that is a fact, we would then be able to pick it up. If you are in SARS, we are able to pick it up, we bounce the information with SARS. Secondly, Thabo, the other one which we are also able to do, we have the live interaction with the Department of Home Affairs. So if you come and apply, we're able to interact with the Department

0: I have proof that there's nothing coming into my account.
1: Yeah.
0: Right?
1: Yeah.
0: Like for a very long time.
1: Yeah. And but then, still declines.
0: Still declines. And then another question just before I hang up. If maybe Sasa, they see my proof, what happens with those declines? Like, will they give me that money back again? Because, for example, it was entitled for me, Thabo. So if maybe they missed five payments.
1: Yeah.
0: Can and they then now they it? See the proof that, no, this guy wasn't receiving anything. Mm. It was a fault from Sasa. Mm. And that money was for me. It was budgeted for me.
1: Got you. So, okay, so let's ask him quickly before the news. I've got news. So let's ask him and so that we can get a response.
0: Okay. Okay.
2: Yeah, quick one, Koketso. If the money was declined and if it is Sasa which was in the wrong, Sasa has got no right whatsoever to refuse to give you access to your money. And that will happen, obviously, after an application or an appeal. So we'll definitely make sure that you get what is due to you. But, Koketso, if he is personally affected, Thabo, I would request that perhaps you may have to take his details after the interview, and then I can interact with him.
1: I think it's the best way to go about it, Dr. Letts. That's really appreciated. Before I let you go, I am on that WhatsApp. And then I said hi, as you said, and it said main menu, and right in front of me, it says my COVID-19 SRD, social grants, and SASA FAQ. So those are the options open to me. Is that the right one?
2: That's the correct one. It will prompt you. You just go through and it will talk to you.
1: Okay. Really appreciate your time. And I'm hoping that we'll chat again in the near future. Dr. Paseka Letsatsi, National Spokesperson for SASA. 11:30.
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3: 702.
4: Food feature.
5: It's the food feature. And let me tell you, if you love to feel like you're having a home cooked meal, even when you are not, or if you're the type of person that prioritizes home cooked meals, you want to learn about, preparing some of the food that you've always had at home, but in interesting ways, the food feature for you today is for you today. We've got Tilivali Mash Mugwena in studio, and she is the founder of Meals with Mash. She's a chef and she makes amazing home-cooked hearty meals. Tilivali, thank you so much for coming into studio.
6: Hi, thank you so much for having me. I'm really excited and quite nervous, I don't want to lie.
5: Yeah, listen, you have nothing to be nervous about. Your food has spoken for you already, and I'm going to tell all the listeners about it. I've just had the most amazing beef stew. Not because it had, crazy ingredients that I've never heard of. I think it's in the combination, really, that you put together into preparing your beef stew. But talk to me about the food that you prioritize and that you prefer to make. You know, oftentimes we've got people that come in who make exotic, different types of food. But what I found to be interesting about you and why I was so excited about this conversation is that you make the type of food that my mother used to make. You make the food that I'm sure you grew up eating. Why is it that you choose to make good old-fashioned traditional food?
6: I think the good old-fashioned food is food that everyone relates to. So I always feel like I want to feel like I'm at home. I live far away from home, and every single dish I make in my kitchen needs to bring home closer to me. And I think our food is quite easy to prepare, approachable, and very affordable in this economy. So I always prefer to just make dishes that are quick, easy, affordable, approachable, and mostly relatable.
5: And of course, your beef stew in particular, you need to tell me what you put in that, right? And tell the listeners what you put in. We're going to have a picture on our Instagram, so please go check out the meal. There's a picture there so you can see how beautiful it looks. But what did you put in that? Because it tasted nostalgic for me, so it tasted like something my grandmother would make, but I couldn't put my finger on what was different about it.
6: So that fish, the beef short rib that you tasted is very easy to make. The secret is in the browning. I browned that meat like my life depended on browning it. And after browning it, I added a bit of stock, slight salt, and seasoning. I think I added Cajun seasoning, and then let the pot do its thing. And the other secret was also cooking it low and slow. It took about 2.5 hours, hence why it was very tender,

0: rich in color and the flavor as well.
1: Yeah, falling off the bone, I tell you. Yeah. And then something else that you prepared was also chicken, chicken stew, which was also, I could see, browned quite a bit. What went into preparing that?
0: So that was a braised chicken that you tasted, and it was cooked in the oven. Simply browned it on the stovetop, added onions, chicken stock, and salt and pepper, then put it in the oven, let the oven do its thing.
1: Yeah, no, and it did its thing, I can tell you. Talk to me about your cookbook, because you have a new baby.
0: Yes.
1: And I've been paging through it. I think I've got myself a copy here.
0: Oh, wow.
1: I've been paging through it, and again, it's food that I'm very familiar with, but it looks, you know, beautifully prepared. Talk us through some of your best offerings from the cookbook, and maybe we should start with why you decided to put a cookbook together.
0: The title of the book is Heart, Heritage, and Home. And the reason why I decided to do a cookbook was that I needed to preserve most of the recipes that I prepared, but also most of the recipes that we grew up eating and I felt like were being lost in a way such that my children might not even know about them if I don't preserve them.
1: Oh, I love that.
0: Mm. So that was the biggest thing for the book. And the recipes in the book, the title says itself, it's Heart, Heritage, and Home.
1: Yeah.
0: So it's my heart for food, most of my heritage and our heritage as a whole, because I don't really focus on where I come from, which is Venda.
1: Mm.
0: And home, making every single recipe remind you of home.
1: Mm. Talk to me about those meals, the ones that you feel like need to be preserved in particular.
0: There is... Specifically in the heritage chapter, there is something called topi, which when I prepared the first time, I didn't know that it was something that most South Africans enjoyed. I thought it was something that we grew up eating in Venda.
1: Mm-hmm.
0: But when I shared it on social media and it received quite a lot of traction, so that people remember this dish, a lot of us grew up eating it, but most of us do not know how to actually prepare it.
1: Mm.
0: But we all relate to the dish. So I was like, I need to preserve this recipe because everyone relates to it. And my kids and their kids also need to know the food that their parents grew up eating.
1: Mm.
0: The other recipe that is in there is chidzimba.
1: So before we move to chidzimba, topi is pumpkin?
0: Pumpkin pap.
1: Okay. So you make pap out of the pumpkin.
0: So yes. So you basically boil the pumpkin up until it's very soft. Then you mash it and then gradually add in maize meal.
1: Mm.
0: And then up until you get the desired consistency. Some prefer to eat it like soft porridge.
1: Mm-hmm.
0: Some prepare to eat like sieve pap.
1: Okay. All right. And I see here in the picture, in the cookbook, it does look like the pap that I've seen being prepared in Limpopo, that soft type of pap as well.
0: Yes.
1: Okay. All right. So let's go to chidzimba. It looks like samp and beans.
0: Mm-hmm.
1: Is that what it is?
0: It looks like samp and beans, but where I grew up, they also add nuts to it.
1: Okay.
0: So it's the nuts that actually complete the whole dish. So when preparing it, they add samp, nuts, beans, then to finish it off they add ground nuts.
1: Mm. Okay.
0: To make it more stiff, and I think, I guess, to add more flavor to it.
1: All right. That's amazing. I've never heard of nuts being added to samp. And then take us through, is it shigugu?
0: Yes, shigugu.
1: Mm-hmm.
0: So shigugu is actually a Tsonga dish. I am not Tsonga,
1: yes,
0: but I grew up in Limpopo around Tsonga people, and it was something very fascinating to see, especially on social media and when I would visit some of my Tsonga friends.
1: Yes.
0: It's made out of ground nuts.
1: Mm.
0: You pound your nuts as if your life depends on it as well. And then up until it browns, and then you add sugar. The beautiful thing about shigugu is that it's very versatile. Some people eat it as is. Some people preserve it and then use it as an ingredient, maybe to bake, to add to your moroho as well, to add to scones. I learned that people add shigugu to scones while I was doing my research and prepping the book.
1: Mm. Yeah. And where did you learn to make these meals?
0: That's a very good question. When I grew up, I was not really domesticated, to be honest. I didn't really like the kitchen. But in 2013, my mom was involved in a burn accident and had to be hospitalized for 4 months. So in that 4 months, I had to cook for my dad and my brother, since I'm the only girl child at home. And when I cooked for them, I didn't know what I was doing, but they would compliment my food. And I fell in love with cooking, because whenever I'd be in the kitchen, I'd forget that I have a mom that's in hospital. Cooking was now healing for me. It was therapeutic. I was creative, just mixing ingredients that I didn't understand. And I fell in love with cooking then. And I remember when I matriculated, I wanted to go to culinary school. But if he's listening, I'm so sorry. My dad didn't want me. My dad was not having it. Mm. I had to go study finance. Mm. And after graduating, my postgrad, I then decided I want to go to culinary school. So my learning started when my mom was in hospital, basically. And that's where my love for food started.
1: Mm. Talk to me about your annual Heritage Fest.
0: Yay!
1: Yeah, it's exciting.
0: It is exciting. Mm. So the Heritage Fest is an annual event that happens in September. It's basically a celebration of food, culture, fashion, and music. It started off as something that I was doing with my friends. And obviously when posting content online, people wanted to be a part of it. And it's now quite a big thing. Mm. It takes place in Pretoria and Cape Town.
1: And when?
0: The first one is next week, Saturday.
1: Okay.
0: In Pretoria. Mm-hmm. Then we're going to have the one in Cape Town on the 19th.
1: Okay. So how do people, do they get tickets? How does it work? Or do they just show up?
0: No, it's a ticketed event. And unfortunately, it's completely sold out.
1: Oh, wow.
0: I'm so sorry. It's completely sold out. People really look forward to it.
1: Yes.
0: Because it's really just exciting and the experience is amazing.
1: Mm.
0: So those that missed out will maybe join us next year.
1: Yes. Yeah. Oh, Borona so. All right. Talk to me about your favorites from your cookbook.
0: Oh, my God. I was hoping this question never comes up.
1: Yeah, it's like picking from your kids, hey?
0: Yeah.
1: Choosing your favorite child.
0: My goodness. My favorite recipe in the cookbook would be, firstly, chizimba.
1: Mm.
0: Growing up, I never liked chizimba. It just looked like it was not appetizing. But when my grandmother taught me how to make it, and I just saw the labor and love that goes into the dish, and the taste... After I made it with my grandmother, I just fell in love with it completely. And when I made it the first time without my grandmother's supervision, I was like, girl, you did that. And this tastes so amazing.
1: Mm.
0: So that is my first favorite recipe. The second one is the braised lamb shanks with cabbage.
1: Mm.
0: Lamb shanks are often known as like a bougie kind of dish,
1: yes,
0: right?
1: Yes.
0: But I added cabbage to it to just bring the nostalgia in it. More like when you cook your lamb bones with cabbage.
1: Yes.
0: And that combination, my word, was just so amazing. It was so delicious. I remember when we were shooting, everyone was just so in love with it.
1: Mm.
0: And it's just, my favorite.
1: We're speaking to Tilibali Mash Mugwena. She's the founder of Meals with Mash, and she's a chef, a cookbook author, food content creator, and entrepreneur. What don't you do? She's here in studio, and she's talking us through her meals. I can tell you that we had the beef stew a little earlier, and we had the chicken as well, and the mash. And there's lots more that we're going to be talking about right after this.
2: 702 Food Feature.
1: It's the food feature right here on 702 Afternoons. My name is Khomotsa Modisa. I'm in for Lebogile Mabotja this afternoon, and I'm really enjoying the food feature today. We have the lovely Tilibali Mash Mugwena. She's the founder of Meals with Mash. She's a chef, a cookbook author, a food content creator, and entrepreneur. Tilibali, maybe you can take us through Meals with Mash. That is your brand. And what exactly do you do under Meals with Mash?
0: So I do recipe development. I do catering, private and corporate catering. I also do food content creation. I do menu planning and restaurant consulting.
1: Mm-hmm. Okay, so I can call you to come make me chizimba.
0: Yes, you can.
1: I really, really like that. So where do people find your food?
0: People can find my food online, on Instagram, TikTok, and Facebook. It's all Mills_with_mesh_.
1: Yeah.
0: And they can also go on my website, www.millswithmesh.co.za. And they can also buy my cookbook.
1: Yes.
0: To get some of my food, yeah.
1: Yeah, listen, they definitely need your cookbook. I do see some voice notes coming in, and I think we should take one, because I think there's many questions about these, the revelations that you're making when it comes to the different recipes that you explore in the book. Let's take a listen.
3: Hi, Rose here. Can I just get some clarity from your chef there? I heard a talk about ground nuts. I'm more familiar with ground peanuts in Limpopo, but I do know Limpopo has nuts as well. So I just wanted to ask if she can please clarify that. Is it ground nuts or ground peanuts for your meals? Thank you.
0: So it's definitely ground peanuts.
1: Okay.
0: for the chizimba, and as well, if you're making something like dobi or kodera mroatanga, you use peanuts.
1: Okay, all right. So you grind them first, and then you put them into the recipe. So into the samp, for example.
0: Yes.
1: Okay. What are some of the things? I mean, I know that you've been learning quite a bit when it comes to your recipes. You spoke about research, which is important when you're putting together a cookbook. What are some of the things that we've been doing wrong with some of the recipes that we've grown up with? You know, sometimes there's things that we've all grown up making, and we've almost, you know, figured out to make in our own way, that you have found, oh, maybe we're not doing this right, or this is something that we're doing wrong.
0: I'll tell you the first thing is actually pounding the nuts, right? Mm. I thought I could just use a blender to pound the nuts.
1: Mm.
0: And when I learned with my grandmother was like, do you know that when you use a blender and when you actually pound them using a mortar and pestle, the taste is different and the texture will also be different. And I was like, but we don't have time. I mean, a blender or food processor can just do the job. She's like, I can tell you right now, it's not going to be the same. And when I went to go test the recipe myself, I was like, okay, my grandmama's not here. I might as well just use my blender again.
1: Mm.
0: Trust me, the texture of the peanuts was completely different because nuts have oil. So the more you process or you use a blender, it then becomes more like a paste as opposed to them being ground nuts.
1: Yes.
0: Yeah.
1: Sure. Okay. Yeah. You see, when you're naughty, when no one's looking and you try to do your own thing.
0: Yeah, no, I learned the hard way. So I had to go back to just getting myself a bigger post and melting posset and just ground it myself.
1: Yes. You've spoken about the book being in parts. What are the different parts that are in the cookbook?
0: Awesome. There's a lot, right?
1: Mm.
0: So there's the first chapter is basically where I teach you the basics, right? It's the basics, how to, for example, how to learn how to use heat. Because a lot of people don't know that. It's not that they're bad cooks. They don't understand heat. Your food might be impacted by the heat. Maybe you use high heat or very low heat or medium heat, but you probably need low heat for whatever you're cooking.
1: That sounds like me.
0: Exactly. I teach you the types of pots that you need in your kitchen, what to use for, what to cook in certain pots, for example, what to make in cast iron pots or nonstick pots.
1: Yeah.
0: The book also has day-to-day recipes. There's also a chapter on date night at home.
1: Mm.
0: So most of the things you can make at home. There's also a chapter that talks about things not being as hard as you think they are. As well as the heritage chapter as well, and hosting at home, because I know we now host.
1: Yeah.
0: A lot of people don't want to go out anymore.
1: Mm.
0: So we prefer to do things at home. And I think this is what the book does for you. It teaches you to do things yourself at home.
1: Oh, that's amazing. We have a message for you on the WhatsApp line.
0: Okay.
1: Someone says, Tilly, I just wanted to say how incredibly proud I am of you. Being the first Venda woman to have a cookbook is such a beautiful achievement.
0: Oh.
1: And celebrating it during Heritage Month makes it even more special.
0: Oh.
1: You're not only creating a cookbook, you're documenting, celebrating, and preserving a part of our heritage for generations to come. What you've done is so meaningful, and I hope you truly understand the significance of it. Seeing a Venda woman take up space in this way and put our food culture and heritage on the page is something to be celebrated. I'm so proud of you and excited to see the impact of this beautiful work. And that's from Nakisani.
0: Oh,
1: yeah.
0: Thank you. I don't know if people know that I'm a crybaby.
1: Yeah, you're gonna cry.
0: Yeah, thank you so much. It really means a lot, and I think it also still feels surreal.
1: Yeah.
0: That I find myself to be very audacious to take up space, especially where I feel like a lot of vendor people aren't really recognized. And in the space that I'm in, which is the food space. So this really means a lot. And thank you so much, Nakisani, for the message.
1: Yeah. Where can people find your book?
0: They can find it on Take A Lot, Exclusive Books, Woolworths, Loot, Wordsworth. So, yeah. And also my website, www.milsutmesh.co.za.
1: All right. Thank you so much for coming through.
0: Thank you so much for having me.
1: We really appreciate it. This is amazing. And I'm certain that your cookbook is going to fly off the shelves.
0: I hope so. Thank you so much for having me.
1: That was Tilivali Mash Mugwena. She's the founder of Meals with Mash, a chef, a cookbook author, food content creator, and entrepreneur.
2: 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The Big Interview. With Bongani Bengwa.
4: After weeks of little action, it would seem, the war in the Middle East has escalated once again, with the U.S. launching a fresh wave of attacks overnight on military targets in southern Iran. At least 11 people, including five members of one family who were gathered for a wedding. Iran, of course, has hit back, targeting U.S. military positions in Bahrain, Jordan, and Iraq, while Kuwait says its air defenses intercepted Iranian drones and missiles. So here we are, 6 months into this war, and the situation looks like it continues to be dangerous, with diplomatic efforts stalled, and neither Washington nor Tehran showing any real sign of backing down. So what does this escalation mean for the region? What might it mean for the rest of the world? He's spoken to us about all of this before. Dr. Iraj Abedian, the chief economist at Pan-African Investment and Research Services. As always, we appreciate your time. Thank you for talking to us. I'm saying 6 months into this crisis, there doesn't seem to be an end in sight. Is this now yet another quote-unquote forever war?
5: Yeah, good morning, Bangang, and thank you very much for the opportunity. Yes, unfortunately, it has become very close to a, not just a forever war, but a war that keeps changing its objectives. If you remember 6 months ago, the reason or the strategic purpose of the war was four things, nuclear, this, that, and all of those have been forgotten now. Nobody is worrying about those four objectives, which was the reason for attacking Iran. Now it's become a completely single global issue, and that is the energy market, the control of the Strait of Hormuz, through which ordinarily prior to the war, something in the order of 20 million barrels were daily being transported out. And of course, that has been disrupted, and it has three important ramifications. One is for the United States, just not from an economic point of view, but from an electoral and political point of view for President Trump himself. The second complication is for Iran and the economy and 92 million people's lives. And the third one is the survival of the Iranian regime. So I think the game has changed. The war began for a different reason. As we speak today, it's become a global concern for a completely different reason. And that's why it has a highly dangerous, almost explosive potential.
4: What is the American play here? Because as you say, those stated goals at the start of this have not been achieved. The regime has not been toppled. America's not broken up Iran. They certainly now no longer control the Strait of Hormuz. They said at one point they were going to try and take Karg Island. They haven't done that. Donald Trump posting on social media this week that Iran is a failed nation. It's dead without a Navy, Air Force, or even currency. Inflation at 300%. I mean, even if all of that were true, why is it then still a fight? I mean, in some ways, that reflects more on the Americans than the Iranians, doesn't it?
5: Correct. So, I mean, the fact is that the stature of the United States as a superpower, invincible, all of that has been shattered to pieces. And why the United States is continuing with our many, many purposes. One is that America has to retain its global hegemonic position and finds it difficult to manage. The second, more importantly, in the Middle East region, the United States has had and continues to have military bases in all, just about every single country. And that means suddenly there is a rebel group in Iran who say, no, you must leave the region. We are the big boy around here. So it's become a question of regional stability for the United States as a hegemonic power, for the Iranian regime that itself has literally almost no legitimacy inside and has, as a failed state, it is a failed state in the sense that it cannot provide security of economic sustenance for the country or social stability.
4: Yeah,
5: it has military power. That's true. It can kill. It can hang, and it does it every day. But it cannot maintain economic life. So, you mentioned in your introduction that there's been a bit of quiet for so many weeks. The reality is that it wasn't quiet for the Iranian people, because America has imposed a very effective naval blockade that prevents either export or imports into the country. And that is possibly a very important element of war, war on people's lives and on existence. So I think the war has changed different dimensions in different phases. But for the people of Iran, the blockade has become a real binding war of survival. And therefore, the regime feels now, as a regime, as an autocratic, brutal regime, has existential threat, and people have survival threat. So they're escalating. As we speak, and there's almost no reason for either of them to back off, and one for political reason in the United States, the other one for survival reasons in the regime in Iran, and therefore the chances are it will escalate over the next 2 months.
4: Gosh, I mean, you mentioned the energy markets a moment or so ago. There's still some contestation about how many ships are able to get through that chokehold, but even those that are able to go through have mostly been carrying crude oil, but certainly no liquefied natural gas. All of that,
5: correct,
4: of course, now adding pressure to the global economy. I mean, if you're sitting in Johannesburg listening to all of this, the impact suggests then that everything we pay for and buy is about to continue to become more expensive.
5: Absolutely. And I mean, we are in a way lucky that our currency is appreciating a little bit, at least in the short term, but how sustainable it is, we don't know. But food security on the continent of Africa and for many other regions in the globe is becoming an issue because food production is so much dependent on diesel and the availability of not crude oil, but diesel and gas for Europeans. So depending which part of the globe you are, you cannot escape. In one way or another, your daily life is affected. And the fact that the threat of escalation during the next 2 months prior to the midterm election in the United States has really become highly probable, it is very, very explosive and very dangerous. So we're all sitting, whether you're sitting in Johannesburg or in Paris,
4: yeah,
5: in Mexico City or in Japan, you cannot escape the threat of fuel prices spiking and other ramifications arising from the war that becomes unpredictable, and not just forever war, but ever war becoming more wider and wider in a global reach.
4: I mean, you would no doubt still have some connections, if not insights, to what's going on in Iran. And you've mentioned, of course, what the Iranian population has been dealing with over these few months. For the regime, is it just about staying in the game, as it were, a kind of war of attrition until there's a change of administration in the U.S.? And how is the population dealing with incidents like that attack, for example, where yet more children have been killed at a wedding, no less?
5: Absolutely. And before that, there was a girls' school a few months back that was
4: casual.
5: So it's not, war is, unfortunately, that's what it is. And the regime, neither the regime cares for people nor President Trump cares for people. So people of Iran have been caught in between these two really savage adversaries. But Bungani, let me just give you one example. Between last month and this month, inflation, the currency has collapsed by one third within 2 months. Now imagine if 6 months ago we were importing whatever we're importing at dollar to US, rand to US dollar of, let's say, 15, 16, and today you have to do each dollar is 42. How would we feel? How would, yeah, exactly. Price of eggs, price of milk, basic stuff, bread, these are rising weekly. Monthly average at the moment inflation for foodstuff is over 100% per month. And then medicine on a, and this is not, I'm not hypothesizing, this is a daily contact that I have with friends and family. The price of, price of subsistence item, never mind luxury, subsistence is rising at a backbreaking rate, and increasingly availability becomes an issue, not just the price. For example, pharmaceutical stuff.
4: Are we likely to see, to come in there, are we likely to see the kind of things we saw in Iraq, for example, when that country was under sanctions? And we saw, of course, many, many, many Iraqis die. I mean, is that the kind of thing we're likely to see here, because, of course, on top of all that you've mentioned, there are still sanctions that remain in place against Iran.
5: Absolutely. I mean, I'm glad you raised about Iraq. In Iraq, and this is a forgotten tragedy of this thing, during the Iraq War, 1 million babies, never mind adults, never mind soldiers, 1 million babies died because of shortage of baby food and basic stuff. So it is that brutal. You have 92 million people caught in between here. And what is forgotten, everybody worries about price of oil, everybody talks about the Strait of Hormuz, but nobody actually discusses, and there's no social discourse about the humanitarian tragedy, which, if continued, if this war continues in this way another 2 months, you will have the first famine as a result of which million people can die. Of course, as we speak, a few hundred thousand people die either by the regime that hangs them to keep stability, or they die quietly, be it pensioners, be it sick people in the hospitals, be it babies, etc., etc. But there is no focus on the humanitarian side. Everything is about the price of liquid fuel and Strait of Hormuz. And that is a tragedy of our discourse at the moment.
4: Gosh. And I mean, speaking of oil and energy markets, the U.S., it looks like they're seeking a kind of get-out-of-jail card, committing to get more oil in Venezuela. I'm seeing Chevron now making commitments in that regard. Will that ease things for Washington, at least?
5: Yeah, I mean, Washington has to, President Trump, more than Washington, President Trump has got a specific survival political challenge himself. The midterm election, he has to, by whatever means he can, irrespective of the humanitarian global consequences, he has to make sure that he has control of the Senate, of course, the two houses. But if he loses both of them, he himself will be in jail, so to speak. And therefore, the stakes are quite high for him and for his followers in the United States. And the rest of the issue is really irrelevant. He will do whatever needs to be done, exactly the same way that the regime in Iran will do whatever it do to survive. Both of them have got survivalist challenge at the moment over the next 2 months.
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1: With your rap from the Eyewitness News team, I am Martin Slobbert. A memorial ceremony on Sunday paid tribute to 12 members of the SAPS who were killed in the line of duty. Their names have now been etched into the official SAPS memorial wall. Speaking at the event, President Cyril Ramaphosa says the current period of scrutiny over the SAPS must now become a moment for renewal for the service.
2: But neither this moment should lead to paralysis or demoralization amongst the thousands of honest police officers. It must instead become a moment of renewal. It may be a moment of deep concern as we continue to watch the revelations, shocking and devastating as they might be. They should never discourage us from doing our work.
1: The Gauteng Education Department on Sunday provided an update on the applications they received for Grade 1 and Grade 8 placements for next year. More than 805,000 applications had been received, they say. The figure represents more than 346,000 individual learners seeking placement. The department says the focus now shifts from applications to verifying documents and preparing to place learners. The department says the high number of applications also reveals where demand for public schools is growing and where capacity will have to be reviewed. Here is Gauteng Education MEC Lebogang Maile.
3: Inclusion of the application period does not mean that placement offers will be issued immediately. Before placement commences, submitted documents must be verified for authenticity. Once schools complete the verification process, applications are submitted to the relevant district offices.
1: The department is also urging parents to check their online admission applications, with those who applied on the final day given until Friday to submit outstanding documents. The department says applications without the required documentation, particularly certified proof of home address, will be considered incomplete and will not receive placement offers. Parents who submitted their applications on the 4th of September have until noon on the 11th to complete their documentation. To Durban now, where the city's multi-billion rand public transport system Go Durban will get going in December. The project is a public transport network with dedicated bus lanes to link the city's commercial hubs. Planning began 16 years ago with multiple delays caused by lapsed negotiations with the taxi industry and other role players. At least 9.7 billion rand has been spent so far. Mayor Cyril Taba on Sunday confirmed the first rollout between Bridge City in KwaMashu and Pinetown.
4: The city will procure 22 buses that will operate on the main Go Durban, while operators will procure the feeder transport through their vehicle operating company, VOC. The city will be responsible for paying the VOC to operate the service. The VOCs will cycle on dividends with its shareholders.
1: Meanwhile, the city of Cape Town says work to refurbish its MyCity bus fleet serving Atlantis commuters is progressing well. Urban Mobility MMC Rob Quintus says about 65,000 passengers from Atlantis use the MyCity bus service every day to travel the almost 50 kilometers to the Cape Town city center. He says the city is also finalizing the upgrade of 45 temporary MyCity bus stops to permanent facilities along the Atlantis, Pela and Mamre routes.
5: 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This includes refurbishing buses to keep them safe and roadworthy and upgrading infrastructure on the ground.
1: Staying in the Western Cape now, the Provincial Mobility Department has welcomed the peace agreement between taxi associations CATA and CUDETA. The two associations signed a landmark peace and ceasefire agreement on Friday. It follows ongoing deadly violence between the associations over the past few weeks. The Western Cape Mobility Department says it will continue to monitor the situation closely. Here is spokesperson Munira Ali.
6: We welcome the agreement signed by the associations. However, the real test is what happens from here. Our focus remains on safety and stability on the affected routes. We will continue to monitor the situation closely and expect all parties to honor their commitments.
1: It's going to be a cloudy start to the new week for Gauteng with scattered showers and thundershowers. Pretoria dropping to 13 overnight, up to 16 by lunchtime on Monday. Joburg 10 up to 14. Vereeniging 11 up to 14. Cape Town will see clear skies on Monday with a light southeaster, dropping to 15 overnight and reaching 29 by midday on Monday. That then is a wrap from the Eyewitness News team. 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
7: South Africans doing great things.
8: Well, my guest is a South African doing great things. His name is Dr. Andre Hatting, founder of Pediatric Care Africa. Dr. Andre Hatting, thank you so much for joining us. I really appreciate your time.
9: Absolutely.
8: So, Pediatric Care Africa starts in 2017. Why?
9: That's correct.
8: Doc, if you can just perhaps switch off. Oh, there's two different devices that the doctor is on. Doc, if you don't mind. We are getting a lot of feedback. Perhaps one of the devices, if you could switch off. Yeah, it appears that we are logged on to two devices, and that's why they keep having that bouncing sound that is quite inconveniencing. Are you there, Doc? All right. I think Dr. Andre Hatting is still just getting his ducks in a row. But he is the founder of Pediatric Care Africa, and it's doing some great work, folks. And we're just finding out a little bit more. Doc, are you there?
9: I am here. I don't know if you can hear me.
8: Can hear you loud and clear, and thank you so much for fixing the problem there. I was asking, Pediatric Care Africa starts in 2017. What were the circumstances around the beginning of this organization?
9: Right. That's a great question, if I may, if I have 2 minutes to take you back a bit in time.
8: Go ahead.
9: But it wasn't an overnight decision. The decision actually happened in 1994. I was studying in the U.S. I lived in the U.S. at that time. And the Red Cross came to the U.S. and requested some assistance for a tribal dispute in Rwanda. And according to them, it was quite a minor dispute, and they were looking for volunteer surgeons to go and assist. I agreed, as the university said, that we would give full credit for the time we spent in Rwanda. So we were 7 people that went to Rwanda for 21 days. When we got there, there was everything but a small tribal dispute. It was the Hutus and Tutsis genocide. Mm. Officially, there were just under 1 million people died, and 36,000 children officially. But for every child that was killed, 7, 8, 9, or 10 children were badly injured. And the thing that struck me is there was absolutely nobody, and I mean nobody, to help them. And then I made a promise that one day when my house is paid, my children are free university, and my wife agrees, I will do something for the children. I never forgot the promise. And in December 2016, I asked my wife if she still agrees, and she said yes. And that January 2017, Pediatric Care Africa was born.
8: And so you come back to South Africa, having witnessed some of the atrocities and some of the sadnesses that you saw in Rwanda. What motivates then for the beginning of Pediatric Care Africa? What was it that made you do this here at home in South Africa?
9: Right. I've been in out of South Africa for 38 years. I was a professional expatriate. And I always wanted to come back to my country. South Africa is my country.
8: Yeah.
9: My wife is from Holland. She's Dutch. So we had a number of opportunities or places that we could go. But every time over the years, when I come back to South Africa, I could see the medical services and other services going backwards and backwards and backwards.
8: Yeah, and
9: when you come to the time to decide where we're going to settle, obviously South Africa was my logic choice. It is my land. It is my country.
8: Yeah. And of course, this was a focus on providing medical care to children specifically. Why? Why children?
9: Right. Look, children are our future, number one. I'm a firm believer that children only need two things in life, a chance and a little bit of love. Children are innocent. They are not capable of defending themselves.
8: Mm.
9: They're not capable of making major decisions for themselves. And they're not capable of earning any money to be able to pay for their own medical treatment. Hence the fact that children are very, very vulnerable and rely 100% on adults like us.
8: Yes.
9: To take care of them.
8: Yes. And of course, all of these interventions require expertise. They require facilities. They require resources. They require money, Dr. Hatting. I imagine that was one of the biggest challenges, perhaps at the onset, at the beginning of the establishment of Pediatric Care Africa. How did you overcome some of those challenges?
9: Right. It is still a very big challenge. Really, it is, some of the surgeries we do are very, very expensive. We just had the surgery that was almost R1 million. It's very, very expensive. And all of the fundraising is done by ourselves. We have a branch. We managed to establish a branch in Holland, in the Netherlands, which helps a little bit. Not because we receive a lot of money from there, but because the euro is fairly strong.
8: Yeah.
9: And then, of course, within South Africa, we have to do an enormous amount of things to be able to fundraise. We have a motorcycle ride around South Africa, which has happened 7 times in a row now, every year in February, where we ride 7,000 kilometers with a Harley Davidson around South Africa, and we do the most northern, eastern, southern, western points of South Africa. And by doing that, we want to make an imaginary circle around the children of South Africa to show them that we care about you. If you live in this circle that we've done,
8: yeah.
9: We also have golf days. We have a new thing which we've done 2 years in a row now, which is a donkey car ride for 500 kilometers. We ride donkey car for 500 kilometers to collect money for children in the Klein Karoo. And next year we're riding specifically for children that are severely disabled, both mentally, physically, and developmentally disabled. Now, before anybody phones in and say that it's a horrible thing to ride 500 kilometers with a donkey car, no, the donkeys only do two hours a day. We have a lot of donkeys that we keep on, changing and repeating throughout the day. They're medically checked and so forth. So they actually, they only work for 2 hours a day. So just in case somebody thinks that we are horrible to the donkeys, no, we're not. They are very, very well looked after.
8: Yes.
9: And part of the reason why we chose the donkeys is in our part of the world, a lot of donkeys are still used.
8: Yes.
9: But they're not used very kindly by a lot of the people that is here. So we want to show them at the same time while we're collecting funds for children, we want to show them how special donkeys are.
8: Yes.
9: Because they are.
8: Yes.
9: And the idea is I can show them if I can ride a donkey cart for 500 kilometers without having to eat a donkey once. You can certainly go and chop wood down the road without having to hit your donkey continuously.
8: Yes.
9: So that is the part of the idea is to show people how special they are. They are very much the symbol, in my opinion, of the Karoo. Donkey cars and windmills are definitely the symbol of the Karoo. And this is for the Karoo children.
8: Yes.
9: So we have to do a whole lot of things continuously to raise funds, as unfortunately we do not receive any assistance from government.
8: Yes.
9: We have to do all of those things ourselves.
8: What are the main sort of, I don't know how to say this, but what sort of conditions do you find that you are dealing with more prevalently than others?
9: Okay, that is a great question. However, that it seems to fluctuate from time to time. Sometimes we have a lot of ENT requests, a lot of people that need grommets or children that that lost their hearing and those kind of things. And then that changes, then we have quite a few abdominal problems in that changes. Then we have heart valves. So it seems to come in cycles. That in wintertime, of course, we have a lot of ENTs, a lot of children with grommets, you know, tonsillitis and those kind of things. But then other times we have abdominal problems. It's also very seasonal. You know, that we have malarias in Limpopo and Mpumalanga in summertime. So it varies quite a bit.
8: I ask this, Doc, because, you know, I imagine the prevalence of specific conditions at different times of the year, as you've just pointed out now, in different parts of the country, give you certain pointers around what is happening, to people, and more importantly, children, socioeconomically, and how that shows up in their health issues. Tell me if there is that kind of correlation, if there is that kind of observation from your side.
9: We have a saying in medicine that says, you are what you eat, and if you do not eat, you are not. Now, I have become very aware of this situation when we went into COVID. Now, COVID has taught me and other people in South Africa a lot. Mm-hmm. Things we didn't know beforehand. When the schools closed and children didn't have any food to eat suddenly, and for many, many, many children, that was their only meal.
8: Yeah.
9: For a lot of the people in the squatter camps and informal settlements and those kind of places, that was their only meal. Suddenly that was completely stopped. So, and then of course we saw an enormous amount of growth stunting in amongst children in South Africa. Now growth stunting, that is unfortunately permanent. You know, we can make you a little bit fatter and so on, but if you have any intellectual disability development because of the growth stunting, that is unfortunately permanent.
8: Yeah.
9: If you are, you know, if your growth, your length was stunted, that is unfortunately permanent. So that's permanent, a permanent thing that is amongst the children in South Africa. And a lot of that happened during the period of COVID. Now, COVID caused an enormous amount of distress amongst the poorer people in South Africa. There was no food. They couldn't move around. There was, you know, there was just a disaster. And then we've learned that children are extremely vulnerable if they are not given at least one meal a day.
8: Yeah.
9: And we see even today, years later, those children are still not catching up with their peers. You know, the evidence is very clear. That they're not going to catch up ever. And then also what we do, of course, is a lot of the outreaches that we do, part of the reason why we do outreaches, we go to you. Now, in medicine, it's very easy for a doctor, and I'm guilty of that myself when I was still practicing. I refer you to a great hospital somewhere in Cape Town.
8: Mm.
9: You know, I think I've done you a great favor. Fantastic. You walk out of my consulting room with that piece of paper,
8: yeah,
9: and you have to call. How am I going to get there?
8: Mm-hmm.
9: Question number one. Question number two, if I do get there, where am I going to stay?
8: Yeah.
9: So that basically, that referral in many, many, many cases means nothing.
8: Mm-hmm.
9: Because the parent is completely unable to take the child to the place you refer him to. If he gets there, where is he going to stay? Where is he going to sleep? A lot of the children are breastfeeding, so the mom needs to be there. The mom can't sleep in the hospital, so it's a bit of a vicious cycle.
8: Yes.
9: So that's why we've decided that we rather take the medicine to you.
8: Yes.
9: So we go a lot of, like the outreaches that we do, part of the criteria is you must live more than 50 kilometers away from the nearest hospital and so forth. So we try and take the medicine to you. Now, by taking the medicine to you in a formal settlement, for example, we also look for children, special children, which you never see in the streets, is, for example, children with cerebral palsy.
8: Yes.
9: You don't see them, and you think they don't exist. They do exist. They just never get taken out of the house. And part of the reason is the mom do not have something to push the child around in. And when the child is, say, 2 years old, it's too heavy for the mom to carry around.
8: Yeah.
9: So she leaves him out of the hut, and there he stays. He can stay there for years without ever coming out again. And so it's important for us to be able to reach those communities to see if there's such a child. If we do find such a child, we, of course, can, you know, we can try and organize him a buggy, and we can put him on special meals. We can get him to an OT.
8: Yes.
9: He can go to a pediatrician. We cannot change the disease that he's got, unfortunately, but we can do a lot on the quality of his life. So that's part of the things that is quite important for us, to rather go to them than them having to come to us. A lot of people, if they have to travel 50 kilometers by taxi, that's 100 rand.
8: Mm. Mm.
9: 100 rand for you, 100 rand for your wife, 100 rand, or 50 rand for your child. That's 250 rand.
8: Mm.
9: Then you must still go back. That is impossible. That basically puts a lot of medical facilities completely out of the reach of people that really needs them. The clinics in the rural areas are fantastic, but a clinic can only do so much.
8: Yes.
9: Eventually, the clinic must say, listen, you must go to see a doctor in Johannesburg. And that is when the problem starts. You can't actually get there. So we try and go as much as possible to the patient, identify them in his place where he lives.
8: Yes.
9: And take it from there and see if we can help him from there.
8: Doc, you said that you don't get any assistance from government. Why then do you do this?
9: I don't know the reason. I don't know. A lot of people around me says it's got to do with the BEE regulations. I do not know the real regulations. I'm not a politician. We are a non-political organization. But whatever the real reason is, we don't get any. We have applied so many times to so many things that the government offer from the lotto. It is always we have the wrong criteria. I'm not entirely sure what the criteria is, but we've learned that we have to do this ourselves. My colleagues in the same field as me, they firmly believe it's everything to do with BEE.
8: Yeah.
9: Although the people of the health that we help do not have any, a lot of people ask me, so how many black people do you help?
8: Mm.
9: I don't know. We don't have a color counter.
8: So let me understand. Are you suggesting that the part of the reason why you're not getting assistance from government is because you're white?
9: Well, yes, I think so. I may be wrong, and I desperately hope that I'm wrong. But yes, it always seems to be the wrong criteria, the wrong this, the wrong that. In the past, we had quite a bit of assistance from Lotto, and then it stopped. We inquired, and we were just told, look, wrong criteria. Mm. Now, our job hasn't changed. Our what we do hasn't changed. The criteria has. But anyway, that's political.
8: Yeah. I'm really asking this because the work that you're doing is demonstrably happening in communities that one could argue are black, right? Mostly black.
9: Yes.
8: Are you saying to me that doesn't count for anything?
9: When
8: you ask for help?
9: No, it doesn't seem so. It doesn't seem to register. The criteria only lands with the management of the NGO and not with what we do, it seems. And that is my opinion.
8: Are you a private business? Are you a business that's making a profit, perhaps? Is that perhaps why you think maybe they may be saying that whatever help they give you will be translated into a profit that you will share as business people?
9: No. We're a fully NGO. All the services we supply to the children and the people that we help is 100% free of charge.
8: Mm.
9: So it doesn't cost a person 1 cent. It doesn't matter what we're helping with, and so on. So no, we are, unfortunately, we're not a business.
8: Yeah.
9: We're NPO, so it's a complete, it's a non-profit, with a non-profit organization, and we are non-religious and non-political. So we don't care religion, we don't care what language you speak at home. That doesn't count one, not for a second, in my mind.
8: So tell me about what would happen to the services that you give should you get 20% of what you have asked for.

0: we can arrange. Look, we still have to pay most of the time for the theater time and for the recovery time of a child and so on. The surgeon may give us some pro bono work, but the theaters normally don't, or very rarely. There are only a few hospitals in the country that give us from time to time pro bono theater time. So that's tremendous cost. If you take a theater, it's about 350 rand a minute. That is tremendous cost we're talking about. And you can do so much more. If we can get even 10% of what we're asking for help, you know what, we can do a lot. We can do a lot of more smaller things like giving the children in Limpopo along the river and so on mosquito nets. So they do not die of a very, very preventable, very treatable disease called malaria.
1: Yes.
0: By simply giving them a mosquito net and teach them how to use it.
1: All right. Let's talk about some of the communities that you do assist. I mean, already I see that there's a lot of help that we need to help you with in order for people to get assistance, regardless of what color they are, which communities they come from. We need to help people who are ill, right? I mean, there's the bottom line. But let's talk a little bit about some of the areas in which the work that you do is done, and what are the prevalent ailments that you're dealing with in those areas.
0: Right. In Limpopo, we have quite a bit of tropical disease in the summertime.
1: Yeah.
0: There's, obviously. And there's also a tremendous amount of ENT problems in that area. And then what we find in Limpopo and certain parts of Mpumalanga, in the very rural areas, is the children do not get nutrition. That is a horrible thing that's happening to people. We put them in a perpetual system of never going to succeed because we don't actually feed them.
1: Yes.
0: A lot of the children, when they don't get food when they're small, they get permanently damaged, and they will never, or they can never, succeed like you can. Because the development is not what it's supposed to be. And it's by a simple thing, making sure that child's got at least one nutritional meal a day. 350 grams, that's all a child needs. You know, it's not like he needs a trolley full of something from Checkers. No, he needs 350 grams at least, and that will prevent him from, that's not going to give him comfort, but it's going to prevent him from stunting.
1: Yes.
0: Which is unfortunately a permanent thing. So there's a lot of smaller things that we can do with smaller donations and smaller help. You know, in Mpumalanga, there's a lot of people that came over from Mozambique, so they bring a lot of tropical disease as well. They have, you know, in an older population, when we do the outreaches, we don't only do children. We do the community. So we start with the kids, then we go to the pregnant mothers, then we go to the moms, the fathers, the grandparents, and then so forth. So we it's impossible for me to say no to a granny.
1: Sure.
0: Asking for help when you're in a village. It's not possible for me to say no. It's just, you know,
1: yeah.
0: I don't know how to do that.
1: Yeah. Yeah.
0: So, and there, of course, we have a lot of hypertensive problems. A lot of it, we find a lot of diabetic older people, which I was quite surprised. I didn't realize there was such a problem in South Africa.
1: Yes.
0: And then, of course, the hypertensive things. And those are all manageable things by education.
1: Yes.
0: And by making the treatment accessible.
1: It sounds to me, Dr. Hutting, that these are all developmental sort of programs that we should be on anyhow. We should be obviously making sure through our social grants, through the public health system, through the public education system, we should be getting to especially the communities that you are serving, making sure that these developmental issues, because these sound like developmental issues, basic developmental issues, are not being taken care of and require the intervention of NGOs such as yourself. Would that be fair?
0: Yeah, absolutely.

0: yes. And then a very simple thing. You know, if you're hungry, you're grumpy, you're not in a good mood, your blood sugar drops a little bit, you can be a bit fainted and so forth. Now, put a kid in school in that position that he hasn't eaten maybe for a day or 2 days. How do you expect that child to study? I can't. And I mean, I'm a well-fed adult. I can't do it. So can you imagine if you're a child and you're supposed to study at home and you haven't eaten for 2 days? Give the kid food. It doesn't, you know, it doesn't take much for a program to make sure our children get fed. Not the ones in towns. They are taken care of a lot of the times because they have schools that give them food and so on. It is the people, the poorest of the poor people.
1: Yeah.
0: In the very rural areas, far away from towns, they are the ones that absolutely, you know, need assistance.
1: I get a sense that if we were to look at statistics from various departments, they would be able to show us the amounts of money that have been spent on a particular class of South Africans.
0: Yes.
1: Maybe even race of South Africans in particular areas that are marginalized. I imagine that they'd be able to show us that. They'd be able to show that in such and such an area, we spend so many millions in a program, in a developmental program. And I suppose they would be in a position to say, but we are doing those things. It's just not enough. But the reality is that there are areas that have never received developmental help, such as basic stuff, such as nutritional stuff, basic health interventions that have never really felt the presence of the public sector for themselves. Would it be fair to say so?
0: Yes. And you know, it's actually not a difficult thing to make the situation much, much better. It's not gonna be a cure all for all ailments. You know, the powers to be must use the existing NGOs in South Africa. We exist specifically to help the people. So, you know, if you make it possible for us to help them, if you don't want to distribute, we cannot distribute the food yourself. There are NGOs everywhere that can do that. You know, of course, the NGO have to go through a vetting system. Not all NGOs are, unfortunately, above board.
1: Yes.
0: So those things unfortunately exist, which is a very, very sad situation by itself. But, I mean, that is easy enough for any government to vet an NGO and see if they actually do what they say, and if they actually deliver the stuff, and they can use us. That's why we are there, and then we can do so much more. We can actually the NGOs in South Africa can actually get to the smaller people in the very rural areas. You know,
1: I was having a conversation with an analyst yesterday about, I think we were talking about the election in Zambia, and one of the things that he said, which I thought was a very good thing or good development in Zambia, was that it appears that the president, who is now the president who's getting a second sort of term as president, President Hakainde Hichilema, it appears that he has developed economic policies that translate into some sort of development for his people. Meager and humble as it is, but it appears that that is the narrative in that country, and that's why he got such a resounding victory in that election, notwithstanding, of course, that there are issues and so forth. And by the way, Doc, I'm not trying to pull you into a political conversation. I'm just trying to illustrate something. And what has come out of that conversation is that people there are beginning to see the fruits of the policies of this president. No doubt, in my opinion, there will be those who will say, but we could have done better, more could have been done and so forth. And maybe someone could say that he's doing a bad job. I don't know the politics in that country enough. But what that conversation ended up getting to was to say that the reason why that president is getting the support he's getting is because the sense, at least from the people on the ground in that country, is that there is a trickling down of the funds to help the people at a developmental level. And he then proceeded to say that the poor people of this country are not protected by their government. He said that the poor people of this country are not protected by their government. The statistics are there. The funds are there. There are places where you can show that this is where we spent money. But the poor people have never experienced or do not experience the fiscus in developmental ways. They don't experience it at all. And I've been watching these developments and how poor people in this country, particularly in rural areas, have never felt what it is supposed to feel like to be South African in a country that is supposed to be an example on the African continent. They've never felt it. They don't know what we're talking about. They don't. I've been to places recently where people drink from wells with cows. And this is a norm that has been the case for decades. It's not a new thing. And they don't know of development and ideas that are out there that are taking place. Children are getting sick of the most basic of health issues that should have been dealt with many, many, many years ago. And the only presence that we see of development, of health practice, is from NGOs, not from government. It's from NGOs. So it hurts me to hear that organizations that are actually going to the people, that are helping them, are not getting the help that they're getting from government, from the lotto, and all of those kinds of things. It really hurts to hear these kinds of things, because that seems to be the only hope that the poor people of this country are getting, and it is from NGOs that are doing what they can with funds that they get from outside of this country. So it is such a disappointing thing to hear, right? That people are not getting this kind of help. Not only the NGOs themselves, but the people who just need a program that is going to be about basic nutrition, that is going to be about basic education, that is going to exponentially help people as far as health is concerned and give them prospects for success that would have never even been a dream for many of these people. I'm saying this, Doc, because I'm realizing that we have failed dismally. We have failed the people and the children specifically of this country dismally. So dismally that some of them have never even tasted the idea that there may be a better day for them. And this is happening with basic things, as you've just spoken of now. How can we, with the things that you and I have been discussing tonight, assist outside of the help that we should be getting, because we're not getting the help from the organizations, including government, that we should be getting? How can society begin to get more involved in making sure that people are assisted in the basic ways that they need to be assisted, Doc?
0: Right, there's a number of ways people can help. Different people have different abilities and so forth. Like I said before, doctors do not save lives. And there's a lot of doctors that will criticize and crucify me for saying this, but money does. You can have 12 of the world's best doctors standing around your bed when you're ill. We have nothing to offer you. We're just moral support. Really, we're just moral support. Sick people need treatment. They need medication. They need rehabilitation. They need surgeries. They need those things. And all of those things cost money. So what people can do is they can decide on an NGO that I trust and they can see and they can follow and they can get involved in. My advice to anybody who wants to give money to an NGO, become a volunteer there. Get involved if you can, so you can actually, really live and see where your money goes to.
1: Yes.
0: But if you can't give any money, that's not the end of the world. We also, if you are a factory, for example, or you have excess food, please donate that food to an NGO. We have so many people that will be so grateful for that. And if you're a pharmacy group and you think, okay, well, you know, we are, some of our tablets are getting a little bit near expiry date, not scheduled tablets, I'm talking OTC or over the counter medication, please donate it. Don't let it sit on your shelf till it expires and you have to throw it away and so forth. There are hundreds of South Africans or thousands of them that can benefit from that. So there are many, many ways, or just become involved, offer your time. Some of us are just a normal working guy. He works, you know, 5 days a week. He can hardly pay his own house and car and so forth, yeah. But he still wants to do something. And those are the guys that really makes our organization work. Those are the true heroes of Pediatric Africa, because they come on a Saturday where they can do whatever they want, but they choose to come on a Saturday. They help us to do an outreach. Now, outreach is can be a very big thing. Like, for example, last Saturday in Makersfield, Makersfield was closed for a long time after the devastating floods here in the Western Cape, and they didn't have access to anything, and they're quite far from the nearest hospital. We are a group of doctors, and we are OTs, occupational therapists, we are nurses, we are a dispensing doctor or a pharmacist, and then, of course, the admin guys. Now, everybody thinks that if you want to help an organization like ours, because we are medical, you need to be a doctor. Yes, we do need doctors, but before anybody gets to a doctor, his file must be issued, he must open a file, he must be fed while he's there, he must be weighed, we must take his blood pressure, we must do all of those things. And those are the people that give critical support to us and critical help. Without them, we cannot do anything. And so forth. So if you are interested, anybody out there listening to us, choose an NGO that you think this is somebody I want to walk a path with. You must have trust in this organization, and then volunteer your time. Say, listen, I can help you with this and this and this. Or if there's a disaster, because
1: do you think that we've, for honest and dishonest reasons, perhaps have walked away from the accountability of getting involved because we assume that that is something that should be handled by government?
0: Yes. Yes, you will be surprised how many people have asked me. I said, Doc, but why are you doing this? Don't they get, free medical treatment from the government?
1: Yes.
0: Many, many, many people ask me that question. Yes, in theory they do, but a lot of people that we help stay so far and they're so poor.
1: Sure.
0: If you have absolutely no money, you cannot pay 100 rand for a taxi.
1: And the thing is, Doc, and I'm saying this because, and I'm ashamed to have to admit this, and this is only because of a recent real look at what's going on in society, and not a look at society with rose-colored glasses, but just looking at the fact that people haven't eaten for 2 days, just food. Getting close to that reality has really scared me, because I think we allow ourselves to wax lyrical about what government and other organizations should be doing, when actually the moment is asking us to get involved. And that's what you're saying, that it doesn't matter what excuse you want to give, but people are going hungry right on our watch, right here where we are.
0: Yes. If you grow cabbage, guys, if there's a few cabbage heads in your land that does not look great for market, please give it to us. There are people that can make marvelous meals of those cabbages that you're gonna just leave there because they don't look pretty. There's so many things, but you can't blame people. They don't think about it. And they're not really supposed to have to think about this. But while I have the opportunity to speak to the guys in South Africa, guys, it doesn't matter how small your contribution is. Just contribute. Try. Even if it's two cabbages. Man, you may think, two cabbages is silly. I can't just give two cabbages. So that's two cabbages more than we had before, and so forth. So if everybody thinks that, you know, I can't just give 100 rand, that's not going to help anybody. If 1,000 people give 100 rand, we can actually do something. You know, and if 20 people give two cabbages, we can actually feed a village for afternoon with that. So please, guys, there's nothing too small or too big. The people of South Africa really are grateful. Man, I've seen, you know, what is the one most wonderful thing in the world? When you give a child food and a mom come and give you a hug and she cries. That is absolutely, it's the most wonderful thing and the most saddest thing all at the same time.
1: I have in recent weeks, Doc, been doing a bit of traveling. I had a tragedy in my family, so I had to do a bit of traveling and so forth. And one of the things that happened to me is that I started looking. I mean, really looking. And I've discovered that we're in real trouble. People are suffering and they are poor. They don't have some of the most basic basics. And because we don't allow our minds to even believe that that is a possibility, because, you know, we pay taxes. We have a government that has departments that should be looking after these kinds of things. And yet the reality of the poverty, the biting poverty continues in the most graphic way once you start to look. It's bothering me, Doc. It's really, really bothering me these days, because I can see that people are not getting basic things. I mean, the 1 million rand surgery that you talked about just now is, I suppose, an anomaly. I'm talking about the basic stuff, the nutrition that allows somebody to grow up in the right way to be able to have the opportunities of life, that if those opportunities come, they can take them. We have a situation here that even if the opportunities were to come, they can't take them because they just have been stunted. And so I'm asking you, Doc, with tears in my eye, because I can see that this is something that is not likely to be fixed with any real vigor. Is there light at the end of the tunnel from where you sit?
0: You must excuse my long pause. But, well, if the government gets involved, yes, there is. Because they can use people, you know, across South Africa to make these things happen. But if they don't get involved, I honestly don't see a light at the end of the tunnel. I do see a light, but it's not the end of the tunnel. There is, unfortunately, a train approaching.
1: Oh, my word.
0: You know, I mean, from our 2017, just for interest sake, for anybody listening, we have helped just under 9,000 people that received free medical examinations and medical treatment during outreaches. Now, if you convert that in money, that is 10.6 million rand worth of value. Now, because you get an examination, you get your medication, and so forth. You have to have a follow-up. We can never start something and then just leave you. That can't happen. Mm. So that is just under 9,000 people. And then, the 2,932, I think, sick children was seen by specialists. Those are ENTs, cardiologists, you know, pediatricians. Pediatricians count as a specialist and so forth. And then 234 children has received surgeries. 100% free of charge. You know, it is absolutely free of charge for the children.
1: Surgeries for what, typically?
0: Look, our average surgery is 59,000 rand cost to the company, to cost to us. That's what it costs us. And that is anything from abdominal surgery. We have quite a lot of that. We have ENTs, which is one of our cheaper surgeries, but it's very, very important surgery. Even a small thing like grommets. I mean, a child with grommets, he cannot hear, which means he cannot develop. A lot of the children with grommets, the mother said, "Man, you are so naughty. You never listen to what I'm saying. Mommy can't hear you." All right? He can't hear you. Mm-hmm. He's not naughty. Take him to ENT and so forth. And then, of course, you have the bigger surgeries We have a lot of burned people in wintertime, people living in rural areas, and of course the small children pull the pots on themselves, and they are tiny. I mean, they're a year and a half old, and they fall into the fire, and all those kind of things happens to them. And that's why we started the burn, or we assisted in starting the burn unit in Mpumalanga, specifically for that reason. Because every winter, the amount of children that burned was absolutely ridiculous. There's no other word for it. You know, we're a very small NGO. We are not United Nations. We are not any of those things, USAID. We are very, very tiny. And if a tiny organization like us can do this, can you imagine what big organizations can do if they have the help from our government? Can you imagine what an organization like the government can do?
1: Sure.
0: What figures they can produce if a small organization like ours can help 9,000 people since inception, and so forth. So, yes, if we work together, it definitely is light.
1: Dr. Andre Hutting, it has been wonderful to talk to you, and thank you very much for the work that you guys are doing at Pediatric Care Africa. And by the way, I think you've been working with a very good friend of mine and an old classmate of mine, a guy by the name of Professor Jerome Loveland. Send him my...
0: Yes.
1: Yeah, I was in the same class. We were in the same class at school together. If you can please just send him my love, and I hope to see him very, very soon. Thank you very much for agreeing to talk to us. And as I stand up and salute you for the work that you're doing, I can only say thank you so much for the work, and you make us proud to call ourselves South African.
0: Thank you, and it's an absolute honor and absolute pleasure to help the children of South Africa. They are our children. This is our land. We will help our kids.
1: How do people get in touch with you, Doc?
0: All right, it's very, very easy, guys. Go to our website. All the details are there. It's www.pediatriccareafrica.org. One word, it's a bit of a mouthful. It's www.pediatriccareafrica.org. All our contact information is there. Please, guys, nothing's too small, nothing's too big. If you don't have anything that you can give financially, that is okay. Make yourself available for an afternoon.
1: Dr. Andre Hutting, founder of Pediatric Care.
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4: Well, I want to turn now to a story that we've touched on and off, not just on this show, but in general, around teaching. And a question that has been asked before is, are South African teaching posts up for sale? Dr. Amy Sarah Padiachi is a lecturer at the Cape Peninsula University of Technology, has been looking into this. She's written a piece that appears on the website, The Conversation, and we are delighted to have her with us on 702 Drive. Dr. Padiachi, welcome, and thanks very much for your time. I was struck when I saw the headline on your piece with the thought, haven't we looked into this before? And indeed, you write about how back in 2016, a full 10 years ago, there was actually a ministerial task team that looked into this. Has anything changed since Professor Volmink and others dug into this problem in our education system?
5: Good afternoon, John, and thank you so much for having me. To answer your question, no, not much has been done since then. As you already mentioned, the ministerial task team picked up several issues with the appointment and promotion of teachers in South Africa. But since then, and if you've read my article, you'd see that there's many cases of teaching posts up for sale or other issues related to it, issues such as some being placed in positions without having the relevant qualifications or competence, and that still remains an issue.
4: Yeah, I mean, why has nothing been done because doing something is incredibly difficult, or has nothing been done because, you know, those in authority don't see this as a problem? Because if it is the latter, that would be extraordinary.
5: I think a lot of studies point to policy and legislation surrounding the appointment of teachers, but it's not actually that. And if you look at the problem, it's much deeper than just the policy and legislation that speaks to how teachers should be placed in these positions. Because if you look at the appointment and promotion of teachers post-1994, South Africa actually designed a governance system that balances community voices and labor rights. And the South African Schools Act served as a vehicle of participatory democracy. However, that has left room for a lot of tensions to arise, not just from illegitimacy, but also from overlapping influence. And in that, we see the role of trade unions and school governing bodies who have a hand to play, together with principals and district officials. So I think the problem is so far spread that just looking at the policy gaps is not enough to resolve the issues.
4: I would have thought that the damage that this does to our educational system is both wide and deep, because first of all, if you're not getting really good people in these positions, learners suffer. But did you in your study get a sense of real demoralization amongst teachers who know others are leapfrogging them perhaps for promotion to head of subject or whatever it might be, who shouldn't be getting that position? And then they think to themselves, well, A, should I leave teaching, or B, well, if I stay, should I really bother making an effort because there are no rewards?
5: Yes, definitely, because this goes far beyond an individual getting or losing a job. These appointment and promotion processes determines who teaches our children, who heads these departments, and who becomes a principal or deputy principal, and eventually who leads the school. And many of the participants have noted their frustration of being in a school for many years and being qualified for a position but not receiving that position, and having someone who's just entered the profession come in and take up a management post. So definitely there are many participants who claim that it's just not worth staying in the profession anymore.
4: Yes.
5: Because despite how many years you've served or how much of experience you've gained, it doesn't count for much.
4: Thank you so much. It's a piece worth reading, and it's a debate we need to revive. My guest there joining us from the Cape Peninsula University of Technology, where she's a lecturer. Our thanks to Dr. Amy Sarah Padiachi, who's written a piece about, are we still faced with the problem of teaching posts being sold, given to people because they're willing to pay what are in effect bribes? But you could argue it's bribery, yes, but it's also extortion, because the gatekeepers to those posts are actually making it impossible for others to get in without coughing up. Your thoughts? Maybe you teach, maybe you're on a school governing body. Have you come across this? According to Dr. Padiachi, it's still widespread. 28 minutes past.
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6: With your wrap from the Eyewitness News team, I am Martin Slobbert. A memorial ceremony on Sunday paid tribute to 12 members of the SAPS who were killed in the line of duty. Their names have now been etched into the official SAPS memorial wall. Speaking at the event, President Cyril Ramaphosa says the current period of scrutiny over the SAPS must now become a moment for renewal for the service.
7: But neither this moment should lead to paralysis or demoralization amongst the thousands of honest police officers. It must instead become a moment of renewal. It may be a moment of deep concern as we continue to watch the revelations, shocking and devastating as they might be. They should never discourage us from doing our work.
6: The Gauteng Education Department on Sunday provided an update on the applications they received for Grade 1 and Grade 8 placements for next year. More than 805,000 applications had been received, they say. The figure represents more than 346,000 individual learners seeking placement. The department says the focus now shifts from applications to verifying documents and preparing to place learners. The department says the high number of applications also reveals where demand for public schools is growing and where capacity will have to be reviewed. Here is Gauteng Education MEC Lebogang Maile.
8: Inclusion of the application period does not mean that placement offers will be issued immediately. Before placement commences, submitted documents must be verified for authenticity. Once schools complete the verification process, applications are submitted to the relevant district offices
6: The department is also urging parents to check their online admission applications with those who applied on the final